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1: We are on Sports Tonight here on ESPN Radio, ESPN2. 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SEC Media Days going on in Tampa, Florida, and Lane Kiffin has certainly been the center of attention, as you would expect. Coming over from Ole Miss to LSU, all of the drama. Is he going to go? Is he not going to go? When is he going to tell them? How is he going to tell them? Is he going to coach in the playoff? Is he not going to coach in the playoff? Well, that's all over now. Trinidad Chambliss is still at Ole Miss. That's really the important thing, if we're really going to be honest about how good that young man is.
2: But how, though?
1: Great job by Ole Miss keeping him there.
2: No, great job by him, but, man, that dude's been in school for how long now?
1: Well, you know what? Good for Ole Miss to get him for another year because he's awesome, and he was great, I thought, during the college football playoff last year. So Lane Kiffin met with the media and tried to explain why LSU is right for him right now.
3: You have the branding of LSU. You have the history of LSU. You have the Tiger Stadium, most iconic place to play college football, the cathedral. And then you put that with us, with our systems, and I don't like talking about myself, whatever you call the Lane Kiffin fact. And you bring that in, as you allude to, and you combine that. I think that all goes into that. Now you have 12 players with Nike NIL deals, the first offensive lineman ever. No other schools above 8. We didn't say like 12, 11. We didn't say just SEC schools. So it's a big reason why we're here. When I said that first press conference, like, it's just different. We're going to make this thing different than anywhere else to go when you combine LSU and us, and you're seeing it. You know, we just on stage had that question in the Vanity Fair and all that, whatever. And as I walked off, and, you know, I didn't really want to say it, but, you know, when you talk about the changes of places, somebody said it the other day. They said, like, a month ago or whatever, they were like, well, he's been here 6 months, and he's had more five-star signees and commits than he did in the previous 6 years combined. You know, that's kind of proof to me of the decision and of the combination of the two, us and LSU.
1: That tells you all you need to know about Lane Kiffin. That minute soundbite is such a great soundbite, and it tells you all you need to know.
4: Why?
1: Winning a championship in college football, what is the requirement for how many five-star recruits you need?
4: There is none.
1: Mm-hmm. I believe Indiana had zero, if I'm not mistaken. Maybe I am mistaken, but I just looked it up. It's zero. He's focused on how many five-star recruits he gets. Give me the line about talent, teams, what makes the best teams, what doesn't.
2: Oh, yeah, but you just said the line. The best talent doesn't always make the best team, but the best team always wins.
1: Okay, so he's doing everything in his power to get the best talent on LSU. Year after year after year. And that does not guarantee something he has never been a part of as a head coach. A championship. You're now at a place where you have to win a championship. You know why? Everyone else has, or else they're out. Coach O, who's now an assistant coach for you, smart move, I give him credit on that, won a championship. Les Miles won a championship. Nick Saban won a championship. You know who didn't? Brian Kelly. You know who's not working there anymore? Brian Kelly. This is no longer about five-star recruits. That's an accomplishment if you're at another, if you go to FAU and you're like, holy crap, we got a five-star recruit. That is awesome, right? I know a former assistant coach, a friend of mine at FAU basketball, who used to literally ask people, to high school coaches that he was friends with, listen, I know you have Chris Canty, and I know he's going to go to Virginia. Do me a favor. See if he could list FAU as one of the schools that he's considering just to get the name out there. Okay? Mm-hmm. Mississippi, Ole Miss, at that, for a little bit, probably had that kind of mentality. You're at Louisiana State University. A football program with a bigger budget than anyone else. This is no longer about five-star recruits. That's a given. It's no longer about NIL deals. That's a given. Are you going to win a championship or not? Everything you heard in that soundbite for 1 minute is all Lane Kiffin, all show, all offense, all Lane Kiffin system. Where is the win in January? In that statement. Tell me, what did he say about winning in January?
4: Nothing.
1: Five-star recruits equal what? I was around, I did post-game shows for the University of Miami, okay, for a few years. Steve Walsh was the co-host, a friend of mine, and you know what he said? And you'll probably know all about this, CC. He said when they won, quarterback, when they won championships during his time in Miami, what Miami would do would get be like the two-star guys, three-star guys, that by the time they were in their fourth or fifth year, then they'd be five-star guys. And you know what happens? They win. They're not just looking for, oh, we got a five-star guy. And then, like, Ray Lewis was not a five-star guy. These guys were all developed within a system to win, just like Kirk Cignetti does. He's focused on the rankings, the labels, the five stars. You're at LSU. There's only one focus. It's winning a championship or bust.
2: So if he doesn't win a championship, this is all on him.
1: 100%.
2: Does the shine finally come off on Lane Kiffin?
1: Nope.
2: Because it feels like it's never has.
1: That's right.
2: It doesn't matter where he was, whether he was at Tennessee, whether he was at SC. It doesn't matter where Lane Kiffin has gone. With the Raiders, it doesn't matter where he's gone. He's always been looked at as this boy wonder, even though he's a grown-ass man right now. He's always had this perception around him that he is a football savant and that he's a quarterback whisperer, which in today's football makes you a highly employable individual. And so I keep wondering, at what point do we, as fans, and at what point does the sport overall say that this dude is all name, but he doesn't have game when it matters the most. Like Evan said, Lane Kiffin has accomplished nothing of note when it comes to his head coaching career, whether it's in the NFL or whether it's in college ball. So when does the shine finally come off of Lane Kiffin, and is this the moment where that happens? Because it feels like, in a lot of respects, that's what happened with Brian Kelly at LSU.
1: Good point.
2: But we all said that once he took that job, it felt out of place in terms of who he is as a person and fitting in with that program and that geographical location. So it was awkward, I guess is the best way to characterize it.
4: Family.
2: But with Lane Kiffin, he's literally in the SEC. So he was with Alabama. So it's not foreign to him, and it's not foreign for us to see him in those shoes being a head coach at LSU. But the question then becomes, if he doesn't have the success that we all anticipate, if he doesn't live up to the contract that LSU gave him, are we finally going to be done with the Lane Kiffin experience in major college football?
4: So you said, when is the shine going to come off?
2: Yes.
4: I think he inadvertently set himself up to be tarnished. Because not only did he leave Ole Miss in such a sticky way, terrible.
2: He leaves every program that way.
4: But this one was really bad, and it was on display. Hang on. Everything he said in that soundbite was about how he came here because of the resources, because he wanted to get better talent so that he could be put in a position to win. So you're telling us that it was the environment before that held you back from reaching the pinnacle, but now you've got it all. So guess what? If you don't get it done, you're the through line. You are the reason why you didn't win, because you're telling everyone, I had to leave my kids at Ole Miss high and dry because this opportunity is so great and I want to win so badly that I can't pass up LSU because I can win there. But guess what? If you don't do it, you're saying that you didn't get the job done. Not they didn't get the job done. You didn't get the job done. And you want to talk about pressure? Coach O was fired less than 2 years after he won a championship there. And this is the personification of Louisiana and Louisiana State University, Coach O. And he was out less than two years after he won. So Lane Kiffin is not going to have a long runway here. And he is telling us that he has the resources needed to do it.
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11: With your forecast, I'm Corey Hartman. For tonight, showers and storms possible. Some could be strong. Lows around 67. Mostly sunny, 87 for Monday. Clear Monday night with lows in the mid-60s. Sunny and warm Tuesday, highs around 90, 91, and sunny for Wednesday. 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
15: Ladies and gentlemen, the winner of the Open Championship, Ryan Fox, here on the Rich.
16: Yeah, let's go.
15: Ryan, good to see you.
17: Thank you. Yeah, thanks for having me.
15: I know you've been on a media tour all day, so I appreciate you taking the time to find the reserve here to keep talking about it. All right, first things first, Ryan. Can you show me that claret jug? Can you bring it closer to the screen?
17: Yeah,
15: I've never seen it up close.
17: There we go.
15: Okay, describe it for me, and there are my radio audience, if you don't mind.
17: I got told multiple times on Sunday the little golfer on the front always has to be forward.
15: Okay.
16: Oh,
15: all right. Didn't know that. Good to know.
17: There is, I don't know if you can see the engraving here. It's all the names are engraved all the way up the top of the claret jug.
15: Those are names?
17: Those are all names, yep.
15: Pick one out. What are you looking at right there? Do you need glasses?
17: Harry, yeah, it's pretty small. Harry Vardon.
15: Pick one out. That's a good one. Oh. As good as any.
17: What year? 1898 at Prestwick. Does that sound right?
15: Okay, where's your name on it? Where's your name on it?
17: My name is, I got to turn around, my name is right here. That's pretty cool. I don't know if I'm ever going to get used to reading that. So I don't know if you can see it there. You got to,
15: okay,
17: which you've got to somehow pull out to pour wine in it, which I figured out on Sunday night pretty quickly.
15: So you, okay, so you have, what'd you drink out of it? What's the first thing you drank out of it? What do you got?
17: We had multiple bottles of red wine. I don't know how many bottles of red wine went through that on Sunday night, but there was quite a few.
15: Okay. Who provided that wine, Ryan?
17: At this point, I still don't know.
15: Does it matter? I guess it doesn't matter.
17: Was it an R&A? Am I going to get a bill for it in like a couple of months? Like, I don't care at this point. Like, I'll take it.
15: All right. One last thing for you on this. Do you know the label? Do you know what exactly you did drink the red wine?
17: So I chose some, and it was a French, it was Louisville Barton from 2015 was the one that went in pretty early. That came off the wine list at Birkdale. The rest of it, I have no idea what went in, and it, for where we got to, it didn't really matter what went in it at the end.
15: And how long do you have the jug for? Is this for life now? Because he can't be. This is right. Like, this is the real thing, correct?
17: So this is a real one. They give you a replica one as well. So I've got the replica one sitting on the dining room table now. I get that for life. The real one I get to take back to St. Andrews next year.
15: Yeah, you do.
17: So I've got that for a year. And, yeah, they just literally give it to you with the two, like, wheelie carry cases, which I had to take on the plane on Monday morning. They don't really tell you much else, basically. Yeah. Like, I just, this is it.
16: Take it.
15: Cool. Which one was in the overhead bin, Ryan?
17: They both were, yeah.
15: Okay. Huh. Because was there any thought of checking that thing, Ryan?
17: There was, and I did have a discussion with my agent about it, and you don't want to be that guy that checks the claret jug and loses it. I'm pretty sure you don't want to put that pressure on an airline as well. No, it wouldn't be great press if an airline loses the claret jug.
15: Okay.
17: Now, straight after the Open Championship. So, yeah, I talked to the gate agent and said, hey, look, or the check and said, I've got these. She, what is it? Well, it's the claret jug, the Open Championship trophy. She's like, okay, yeah, you probably should take that on the plane.
15: Yes. And are you, maybe you're like me too, like, I've got to be the first on the plane so I can get the overhead bin space. You know what I mean? Like, I had to do that. You know?
17: Yeah, no, I did that, and I reckon I pissed a lot of people off too because they were waiting for me to figure out how to get those two big boxes up in the overhead and take up way too much space, but it was worth it.
15: Too bad, man. Yeah. Too bad, man. All you got to do is point to the leaderboard. Look at that.
17: Yeah.
15: You know what I mean? Although you strike me as a very humble individual, Ryan, and I did, see a video also of you FaceTiming your family. After that, can you walk me through that? Who are you talking to and what that was like for you?
17: Yeah, look, I spoke to, first of all, my wife and kids back in Florida, just a video call there. And, I kind of joked to my kids. Well, my kids had said to me earlier in the week, Dad, can you bring us a trophy home? And I kind of, I'll try. Like it's not overly easy to bring the, this trophy home. And then, said, well, Dad's bringing a trophy home to you. And my wife was, beside herself, to be honest. We had another golfer and his family here, Matt Pavon, which had sat there with my wife and watched. So they were there and they were all cheering. It was pretty amazing. And then I spoke to my mum and dad back home in New Zealand, who'd stayed up, I think, I don't know what time it was in the morning, maybe 5 o'clock in the morning for them, 6 o'clock in the morning. They'd been up all night. So, they were very proud. I don't know how they would have handled it watching. I imagine it would have been torturous a lot of it as well. Like not being able to sit still. My dad definitely would have been pacing all over the lounge watching, I think. And like just to be able to speak to them briefly before, I got whisked away everywhere and do the, the photos and the presentation and everything. Like it was pretty cool to be able to do that.
15: So, I mean, we have the graphic at the bottom of the screen right here, Ryan, that you joined the PGA Tour at the age of 37. It's well documented. You didn't really start playing the game of golf until age 17. Why so late, Ryan?
17: So, well, my family has some pretty good sporting heritage. My mum's dad played cricket for New Zealand. My dad played for the All Blacks. I grew up playing rugby and cricket. I played a lot of golf as a kid.
15: Okay.
17: But, I was a two handicapper at like 16, 17 that, could play his home course, and that was about it. And then I gave up rugby and cricket when I started a law degree at university, decided law wasn't really my thing. Ended up playing some tournament golf or taking golf more seriously my first year just to have something competitive to do. And I absolutely loved it. Mm-hmm. And just that was me done. I carried on a degree. I did an arts degree in psychology, which I don't think I've used anything that I learned in those 4 years at university, to be honest, but that was the one caveat from mum and dad that you have to get a degree, something to fall back on. And if, your dreams don't work out, and to be honest at the time, that was far more likely than this working out. That's for sure. So I started late. I turned pro at 25. I played on the Aussie tour, onto like the Challenge Tour in Europe. It was a DP World Tour rookie, I think, at about 30, PGA Tour rookie at 37. Like I'm definitely outside of the mold now. These guys coming out on tour at early 20s that are ready to win. Like I certainly wasn't that guy, but I'm sitting here with the claret jug behind me at 39. Like I wouldn't trade what's my career for the world right now.
15: Well, was there a moment where you thought of giving up, Ryan, where, the travel and the, the finances and the results were all kind of weighing you down?
17: It was, yeah, my second year as a pro, I was playing on the Aussie Tour. It wasn't necessarily the finances. It was just I was playing badly, especially in tournaments. You know, they've got a pro-am circuit, and I played quite well in the pro-ams to make a little bit of money. But, I was well out of keeping my card that year. We had a couple of events left in the season. They were the big events. I'd missed one of the cuts really badly at the Australian PGA. And then my dad came over and caddied for me at the Aussie Masters, which was had a really good field. The World Cup of Golf was the next week. So a lot of big American and foreign players had come down to play it. And I remember my dad going to me, you know, why do you play golf? And I said, well, it's supposed to be fun. But it was the opposite of fun at that time. And he said, okay, well, one goal this week is to go out and try to have some fun and we'll see what happens. And I finished fifth that week, made enough to keep my card, take the pressure off for the rest of the season. And I was, you know, I was two tournaments away from getting a normal job probably at that point. Like if I'd have missed those two cuts or whatever, I wouldn't be a golfer. I can give my dad a fair bit of credit for, you know, those words of wisdom. And, we did have a lot of fun out on the golf course that week when he caddied for me. And, I played great the following year and got myself a win on the Aussie Tour and onto the Challenge Tour. And, you know, my career kind of kick-started from there. But, you know, I was two events away from quitting pretty much.
15: So what does it mean to you, Ryan, to FaceTime that man and the rest of your family, but that man in particular holding the claret jug? I mean, what?
17: Yeah, look,
15: a dream.
17: I think it'll really hit home when I go back to New Zealand and actually can give it to him. Like, dad can hold it, and obviously the rest of my family at home. Like, there'll be something special. Like, talking to them on the phone is one thing, but actually seeing them will be where, like, that'll be different. And so I think our plan is to go back home to New Zealand in the next couple of weeks and try to experience this whole thing. Like, if we had stayed in Florida, where, you know, we don't have any family here outside of my wife and kids, like, I wouldn't say we'd be lonely, but we'd feel like we're missing out. So we're going to take the chance to go back home and share it with friends and family. And I'm very much looking forward to do that.
15: Look at that picture, man.
16: Yeah, that's so cool.
17: Yeah, that's...
15: You're looking at your name? You're looking at your name on that?
17: Yeah, I think so, yeah.
15: Yeah.
17: I haven't seen that photo yet. I remember taking it, but I haven't seen it. That's very cool.
15: Yeah. Let's get that one for your office, right?
17: Oh, yes.
15: That is amazing. Ryan Fox here, a few minutes left with the Open champion. So the irony, Ryan, that you came to the game so late and yet you're one of the fastest players on the tour, you know, it's the irony. Like, why do you play this way?
17: I mean, my brain just works quickly. I think, like, I make decisions quickly. Even if you go back to, like, doing exams at university, like, it was either I knew the answer and I didn't, or I didn't, and there was no point thinking about it too much. Like, that's just what it was.
15: Sure.
17: And that's just how, like, I carried that into golf. I've always been the same. I think maybe too, when I first started playing golf on a golf course, dad used to take me to, like, corporate days, charity days at home, which he used to get invited to plenty, being an ex-rugby player. And it was like, I felt lucky to be there, and just, I wanted to make sure I was out of everyone's way. Like, you know, just play quick, don't hold anyone up. I was always like the fifth person in the group or something like that when I wasn't supposed to be there. So just maybe conditioned that way a little bit, and I just kept it going. Excuse me. And I'm proud that I also kept it that way with a chance to win a major down the stretch. Like, nothing felt like it changed coming down those last few holes.
15: Yeah, it did. Because again, you know, obviously, your birdies on 16 and 18 are huge, and a lot of people talking about them. But I came on here yesterday talking about your holes on 15 and 17 and how you were basically golf got it out of the 15th hole, you know, with that lie in the bunker. And you didn't spend a lot of time. You're just like, all right, I'll take my medicine, get up and down, let's bogey and get back to work. Then you birdie. And then the break on 17 where, what, you had an iron go 300 yards on you?
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1: I'm Chad Ryder. The Arizona Cardinals quarterback Jacoby Brissett do reach an agreement on a rework contract that will pay him $15.5 million this season. It's expected to be the team starter. Could go up to $21 million with incentives, reports ESPN's Adam Schefter. On the PGA Tour, 21-year-old rookie Jackson Koivin wins his first event, capturing the 3M Open in Minnesota at 25 under, three ahead of Scottie Scheffler. That's saying something. Sunday Night Baseball in Philadelphia. Phillies off to a fast start. They lead the Yankees 6-0 in the fourth. The Phillies looking to stop a four-game losing streak. Alec Bohm with a three-run double, and the Yankees place outfielder Cody Bellinger on the 10-day IL with a left hamstring strain. In other action, the Reds outlast the Cardinals 5-3 in 10 innings. Cincinnati with a three-run 10th. Sal Stewart, a go-ahead RBI single. White Sox clobber the Astros 12-3. What a game for Munetaki Murakami. Two home runs. That was 22 on the season. He had three hits and drove in six. Red Sox have now won 22 of 25. A 6-1 rout of the Blue Jays. Rangers Suarez just off the IL started when four scoreless. Pittsburgh powering up.
2: On one pitch. Swinging a fly ball, deep center field. O'Hearn has hit a grand slam. Now we hear the Pirates fans here in Pittsburgh. They're up 7-1.
1: 93-7 the Fan. Ryan O'Hearn, that grand slam, his 17th home run of the season. And the Pirates outlast the Cubs 8-7. Braves take down the Orioles 3-2 in 11 innings on an Austin Riley RBI double.
3: Hey, it's Evan Cohen coming up Monday. As NFL teams continue to report to training camp, we'll look ahead to some of the bigger QB battles left to be answered. It's on Sportsmanlike, 6 a.m. Eastern,
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0: And who's out?
2: Where are they?
3: Out.
0: It's time to find out from the Freddie and Harry Selection Committee.
4: Now, normally we have the four horsemen, meaning me, HD, Shannon Penn, E-Dog, Eric Hanneman, and also our sports and anchor goddess, Christine Lisi. She's going to be our tiebreaker. But now we got a little extra, hear all about it, because Shannon Penn, we got some fellows and fellowettes joining the selection committee today.
5: It's crazy. We actually got a studio audience today for Freddie and
4: Yes,
5: Harry.
4: We do.
5: It's the first ever.
4: Well, we always should have one anyway.
5: So, yeah, we have members of the Roden Fellows joining us here in studio to check out the selection committee. So I'm going to have each person introduce themselves and represent their schools. All right?
6: Morgan Traylor from Norfolk State University. Behold, the green angle.
7: I like it.
8: Autumn Haddix from Florida A&M University. Let me get two claps and a strike.
4: Two claps and a strike?
7: Okay.
9: Joshua Bass from Morehouse College. Whose house?
4: Morehouse.
10: All right, we got Bradford Lee Harrell from Hampton University. 1-8-6-8, go Pirates,
4: baby! Well done.
5: Somebody said real HU. I don't know. That's what somebody said.
7: That's what I said, Shannon, too. Real HU. There ain't no other one. Come
4: Shannon,
7: on now.
4: Shannon, don't be cheeky. Don't be starting nothing. Shannon, don't start nothing. HD, don't add to it. There won't be anything. We have all the Howard University grads calling the show, and there's going to be like a HBCU fight on Freddie and Harry. Let's try to keep things as very civil as to a minimal level. As far as that goes. So today's topic du jour.
7: Uh-oh.
4: AC's already afraid. With the selection committee brought to you by SoFi, get your money right. What are the top movie theater food/snacks? Yes, it's about to get ugly and messy in here from the jump. So we got the Four Horsemen. We got the Roden Fellows and Fellowettes. We got Christine Lisi, our sports and anchor goddess. She's going to be the tiebreaker. And
5: so
4: one more thing with Shannon Penn.
5: So I was thinking about this, Freddie, real quick. Before we get into the list, right?
4: Speaking of an HBCU grad, Shannon Penn.
5: Two times over, Elizabeth City State and Norfolk State representing.
4: There we go.
5: So on the big hubbub and everything, the Odyssey, right?
4: $264 million
5: breaking,
4: made
5: right?
4: this weekend.
5: So the
4: yes.
5: big thing with that was, like, how should we view it? Should we do it in IMAX? Should we do it regular? So it's, like, been a big thing, whatever. Before we get into the selection committee, Fred, do you have, like, a movie viewing? Like, what's your preference when you're going to see a movie?
4: As long as I have somebody with bad breath or snoring next to me, I'm good. Doesn't matter. I don't care if it's inside, outside a drive-in movie theater. As long as your B.O. is not B.O., out of your mouth or from your body, or you're not snoring like you just didn't have any kind of sleep for 20 years, I'm good wherever I can watch a movie.
7: All right, so don't call me bougie, ladies and gentlemen, but
4: we're about to call you bougie.
7: I don't like people around me, nor my family, when we're watching movies. So if it's four of us going to watch a movie, I'm buying 6 or 7 tickets. So no one can sit on the sides of me, my wife, my son, or my daughter. If it's just me and my wife, then I'm buying 4 tickets. So no one can sit on the two sides of me and my wife as well, too. Now, also, when it comes to the seats, I didn't got bougie. I like for my legs to be lifted. I like for my back to be back. I like to lay back in that seat. Chilling with the gangsta lean, like I'm in the Cadillac back in the days. That's how I like to be. Very, very comfortable while I'm watching a movie.
4: So why not just stay home then?
7: Well, because everything is not can be played at home.
4: Oh.
11: It's a bigger screen, too.
4: Oh.
7: Way bigger. You know the bigger the better, Freddie. Don't act like you don't know.
5: Sure about that?
4: My mistake.
5: You sure about that?
4: My mistake. Okay, Mr. Bougie. E-Dog, how do you like to watch a movie? Or where do you like to watch a movie?
11: I'm kind of like you, Freddie. As long as no one's messing with my experience,
4: exactly.
11: I'm all good. But I don't really like to be too up in the front, you know?
4: Yeah, I don't
11: like,
4: want to be there.
11: If that's all that's available, because now it's assigned seating. Because I remember back in the day, you just showed up and just sit wherever you wanted to sit.
7: Wherever.
4: Yeah, now you can pick your seat.
11: But as long as like I look at it and everything is behind where like usually either go up or whatnot, like I'm good with that. But I've gotten used to the lounging chairs, because the longest time, I was sitting in the normal, like, old movie theater chairs.
4: Uh-huh.
11: And when I moved to Connecticut, they had these loungers. And I'm like, all right,
4: stadium
11: this isn't
4: seating.
11: Too bad.
4: Yeah.
11: So I went home to Albany, recently saw a movie, and my back was stiff afterwards. I was like, I can't lay down.
7: All right, so question. Do y'all bring cover to the movie theater? Sometimes I bring cover.
11: Like a blanket?
7: Yeah, like a blanket.
4: No, I don't do that.
11: I have.
4: I don't do that.
7: I do.
4: I don't do that.
5: Like, sometimes I might bring a light jacket with me.
4: A light jacket's one
5: light
4: thing,
5: but
4: if I'm bringing a blanket.
5: Because if I bring a blanket, I'm going to be too comfortable.
4: Exactly.
5: And I'm
4: going to
5: be asleep.
4: Exactly.
5: And the last thing I want to do is pay $20 for this movie, and I'm going to be asleep.
4: Yeah. You're the person I don't want to sit next to. based on that whole
7: snoring.
4: Element.
7: Snoring.
4: Yeah, snoring his head off. He got a blanket because he's too comfortable. So what are the top six movie theater snacks / food? So let's get it started with.
0: Number one.
4: HD, what is number one on your food list?
7: Well, number one for me is always going to be popcorn. Now, I don't like my popcorn plain. Mm-hmm. I don't like for them to already have it in the bag when I order it. I like that popcorn that's hot, fresh, coming right out of the popcorn maker. And then if they control the butter, I say, well, only fill it up halfway.
4: Yeah.
7: And I like my popcorn buttery, baby.
4: Yeah, I'm with you on that one. I like
7: but
4: that.
7: Then
4: yeah.
7: Even if it's self-serve butter, I have them give me the bag half full. Mm-hmm. I drench that popcorn in butter, mm-hmm. add the second layer to it, and I add my second layer of butter as well. So popcorn is always going to be number one on my list because I've never have not gone to the movies, Freddie,
4: right,
7: and have not ordered popcorn.
11: Not one time.
7: Every time I've gone to the movies, I've ordered popcorn.
4: I'm the same. And if it's not good, I take it back. Say, you got to freshen this batch up.
7: That part.
11: Do you ever get a refill and bring it home?
7: No,
4: I'm not that greedy.
11: All right, I was just wondering. You know, you guys love popcorn. Greedy.
7: I've graduated Absolutely. From those days.
4: Yeah. Oh, apparently HD used to do it. He used to be Doggy Bag Harry until he grew up a little bit, as far as that goes. We got popcorn number one from HD E-Dog. What's number one on your list of movie theater snacks?
11: Yeah, so this is my list. As we all know, we all have different perspectives. And
4: sure.
11: My mom always used to like to get the giant bucket of popcorn. So mm-hmm. I never had to worry about the popcorn. If I wanted popcorn and I was going to the movie with my family, the popcorn's always there, so I always wanted something else. You know, I wanted something either sweet or maybe something that was more of an entree. And you know, E-Dog, he enjoys a glizzy every now and then.
4: Yes, he does.
11: I like a little movie theater hot dog with little packets, a little yellow mustard, just throw it on there. So that's my number one.
7: All right, so here's the question, though, E-Dog, because, you know, different movie theaters, they serve different size hot dogs. Like, are you talking about the little Smokies, the normal hot dogs,
11: or
7: are you
11: Absolutely
7: talking about
11: the
7: jumbo
11: Smokies.
7: Hot dogs?
11: No, we're talking, well, I mean, if they have the jumbo available, you know, it's a long movie, especially if it's a movie like The Odyssey, 3 hours.
4: Yeah.
11: You need to last, you know, the whole movie.
4: When in Jumbo Land, do ask Jumbo. What'd you telling us as far as that goes? Just want to make sure we all understand each other. Right,
11: so especially with some cheese.
7: He doesn't
11: cheese on top.
7: Mind the jumbo hot dogs. Okay.
4: No, he does that. Shannon Penn, save yourself. We got one for popcorn from HD and one hot dog from E-Dog. What's number one on your list of the best snack for you at a movie theater?
5: All right, look, I was going to be cute and go with something other than popcorn, but popcorn without a doubt is going to win. So I can seed here, and I won't be contrarian. I'll go with popcorn for my number one.
4: Okay. I just wanted to make sure we all understand each other, and not just doing that for the sake of radio. HD, you and I are the same mind. If I get popcorn, they got to fill up halfway through, put the butter on it. I stop them right there, put more popcorn on top of it, then finish the rest with butter. Give me the bag and leave me be. I'm with you on that one. So we got popcorn. That is number one. What an upset on movie theater snacks.
0: Number two.
4: E-Dog, what's number two on your list?
11: I mean, I'm not going to go back to glizzy here because
4: why not?
11: Well,
7: I mean, if you love it, like if you are mesmerized by getting a hot dog every time you go to
11: mesmerized
7: movies,
11: by it. Let's not exaggerate.
4: If your hot dog isn't in it, why are you going to tell me so?
11: Well, obviously, you need something to drink with it. So I usually get like a drink at the movie theater, but I personally, you know, back in my heyday would get the icy, the tall icy.
4: Like Morgan, for example.
11: Yeah, exactly. We talked a little in the break. Morgan, big icy fan. But for me, like, I've been going more of just like the regular, you know, they have every available beverage now.
4: Yes.
11: Like zero sugar, iced tea, all that stuff.
4: Zero sugar to movie theater? Pass.
11: Look, I'm watching my figure. What do you want me to do?
4: I'm watching my figure too, but I'm not doing that. Easy, Harry.
7: You can't say you're watching your
11: it's
7: figure.
11: Speedo season, Harry.
5: The leopards.
4: I tried to save you guys. So just a drink? Any garden variety drinky, dog? Low fat, no fat?
11: I mean, I want to put icy number
7: well,
11: two.
7: Like, yeah, be more specific with your drink.
11: Yeah. Blue icy.
7: Be a variety of these.
4: Oh, blue icy.
11: Blue icy.
4: All right, sounds good. Shannon
7: had
4: with
7: one
4: the,
7: yesterday with Princey and Harrison.
4: There you go. Well, you drink Sprite all the time. I'm not surprised by that at all. Shannon Penn was number two in your list of movie theater snacks.
5: I'm absolutely going icy. Absolutely. But here's the thing. Right. I don't just go with one color because I don't discriminate. I don't go with one flavor with my icy. I mix it up.
4: So
5: I go half blue, half red. Not the Coca-Cola. I go half blue.
7: Oh, you don't like the brown? You don't like the brown Coca-Cola?
5: I like other things brown. But for my icy, I go with half blue and half red.
11: Does that make purple?
5: Half blue and half red.
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7: With your forecast, I'm Corey Hartman. For tonight, showers and storms possible. Some could be strong. Lows around 67. Mostly sunny, 87 for Monday. Clear Monday night with lows in the mid-60s. Sunny and warm Tuesday, highs around 90. 91 and sunny for Wednesday. If you're looking for a new place to live, stay, work, or play, check out Worthington, Minnesota. It's worth a look. Currently, it's 85.
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1: It was like the old good old days at SEC Media Days today, where coaches were just saying what they felt, brutal honesty, authentic, and not pulling any punches. With Amber Wilson, I'm Ian Fitzsimmons. 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We'll get back to your calls on something that our next guest stirred up today, and that is pet peeves. What are yours? 888-SAY-ESPN, 888-729-3776. The head coach of the Florida Gators joins us right now, John Summerall here on ESPN Radio. And, Coach, before we get to you, you dropped this zinger at the podium in the big ballroom where all the assembled media are. Somebody's phone started going off, and this is what you said.
2: You'd be kicked out of our team meeting. I swear. Like, you're lucky I'm not going to throw this freaking podium right now. Like, it drives me crazy.
1: Oh, brother. What is it about that cell phone, man, going off in a public setting, especially a team meeting, that absolutely drives you nuts?
3: Well, look, cell phones got a lot of great usage, a lot of things that are positive about them. And sometimes I like to throw mine in the ocean. But, yeah, I just when I was avoiding even recognizing it went off in the media availability that I was in. And then it kept going and it kept going and it kept going. And I'm like, all right, are we serious? Like, you don't know where to find your phone or how to turn it off or what? But, yeah, I could do without a cell phone a lot of days and be just fine.
1: Take us into that team meeting, that sanctuary, right? When you get in, that first team meeting you had as a head coach of Florida, what was the number one thing you wanted to get across besides turn your damn cell phone off?
3: Well, the first thing I wanted to tell our guys when I took the job in my first team meeting was I was proud of them for winning the Florida State game. You know, the way our guys finished the year last year through coaching change and a lot of adversity and uncertainty, I have a tremendous amount of respect for the finish. And then I wanted them to know what it was going to look like moving forward and that, you know, it didn't matter who recruited them, where they were from, how they got to Florida. If they were Florida Gators, they were my guys because I'm a Florida Gator now. And so, you know, I don't have players we brought in and show them favoritism over guys that were here. The three guys I brought us to media days, they were on the team last year, you know, and I didn't recruit them, but you know who they are. They're my guys. And so I want them to understand I was going to try to do everything I could to surround them with great people, to put them in a position to be successful and to, you know, pursue their best each and every day to maximize who they can become on and off the field. And if they want to do that, let's like lock arms and stay together and do that. And told them if you're tough and you love football, you're going to love being here. And so it's been a good experience. The guys have been great. I've enjoyed coaching these guys and getting to know them and excited about what's in front of us.
1: I picture you when guys like Jaden Ball, your running back, or Vernell Brown, you know, going down the list of guys that you kept there at Florida, but especially those two. When they said, no, Coach, I'm staying. I'm a Gator. I imagine you like that movie Major League, and there's a younger crowd that probably doesn't understand this movie reference. But you're Willie Mays Hayes going out of the clubhouse, right? And celebrating a lot. Don't celebrate in front of everybody else, but I kept them suckers, right?
3: Yep. No, keeping those guys. You know, I tell it all the time, when you're a new head coach and you take a job, the most important player that could be on your roster is the one that's already on your roster.
1: Right.
3: It's not going out and signing some recruit, such and such transfer. It's about keeping the guys that already chose to come to that place for a reason, that have already invested in that place, and getting them to stick together and stay. And so keeping the likes of Miles and VB3 and Jaden Ball and Jaden Woods and Dallas Wilson and a lot of these guys gives us, maybe a potential to have a faster lift off the runway, if you will, because you've got

0: game with physicality, a chip on your shoulder, and a little bit of an edge. It's the only way to play it, you know, and you got to be tough. Tough teams win. Soft teams don't. And the only way you become tough is by how you train. You're either trained or untrained in toughness. We're all born babies, which means you're soft naturally because babies are soft. And if you want to get tough, you have to do tough things, and you've got to embrace doing tough things. And so for us, it's about getting our guys to believe in, man, sometimes you have to go through some hardship to get better and get to the other side, to become calloused and make yourself better. So that's a big part of the process of development of becoming a great football player.
1: You have a great competition at quarterback also. And everyone knows if you don't have a quarterback going to big boy high school football to the NFL, you ain't got a shot. I'm all about competition, Coach. And in this day and age, you don't see that many at the most important position in football. There's not that many, you know, competing for that starting job. You have a true competition. What does that mean to you as a head coach to watch guys go compete at the most important position?
0: Look, we don't have an incumbent returning starter there. We got a good room. The top two guys right now in the competition, if you will, in Philo and Trammell are doing a great job of competing with each other, not against each other. Yeah, they both want to be the starter. I hope they both want to be the starter. We got a problem. But we also need them to understand that just because you get named starter at game one or backup for game one, you're not either elevated or delegated to that role forever. And this is a team game. It's bigger than one guy. It's bigger than any person. Who the starting quarterback is matters. But really, how they handle that competition matters more for our long-term team health and success. And so I'm excited about the way those guys have carried themselves. I'm a believer in both of them. I like both of them. I enjoy being around both of them. And I'm really grateful and appreciative for the approach that both of them have had.
1: For people who don't know, he's a pride of Hunts Vegas, Alabama. Huntsville, right there. So you grew up around the SEC. First year in the conference as a head coach, what do you think of 9 conference games?
0: Look, I've always had the mindset, regardless of whether I was at Troy, Tulane, or now Florida, we'll play anybody, anywhere, anytime. I don't care.
1: I knew it. That's why I love you.
0: And so,
1: I knew it.
0: Like, I just, the people that want to whine and complain about a 9-game schedule, is it harder? Yeah, it's harder.
1: But it's better for the game.
0: It is what it is. It's what was decided well before I walked into SEC meetings as head coach. And so, we got to go do it. Let's go do it. Whining and complaining about it doesn't help you. Going to work does. And so, yeah, it's going to be challenging. It's not going to be easy. But, golly, man, nothing in life that's worth anything is easy.
1: Hey, by the way, if it's a national title game and they say, we got to play on asphalt, you ready to pad up?
0: Play it. Like, let's go. Like, I don't care about facilities. I don't care about anything. It's about people. It's about players, you know. And so, when I was at Tulane, they were talking about building an indoor. I'm like, man, that's great. That's fine. I'll practice in a parking lot. If we got better players than the other team, we're going to win. If we got worse players, we're not.
1: John Sumrall, head coach of the Gators, here with us on ESPN Radio. I loved this from Nick Saban today. I was watching SEC Media Days on my couch, right? My fat butt just kicking back and watching you guys hold court. And Saban told you this, and I want to get your reaction. Go ahead. Roll tape.
2: Say one thing to you, John. I'm a Florida resident now and down there amongst the Gators. And Governor DeSantis is a good friend. You took our former president, Stuart Bell, who's now a Gator.
3: Yep.
2: And I want you to know I'm kind of a semi-Gator. So if you don't get your shit together, I'm going to be in the middle of it.
1: Go ahead, Coach.
0: Yeah, that was awesome. Yeah, that was great. You know, really, I was grateful that Coach Saban decided to start cussing like I did on stage today, so that way I could at least get a little bit of reprieve from my mom for my foul mouth, because she thinks Nick Saban's like real close to God. So that gives me a little bit of an out, because now that he jumped in to, you know, dropping expletives on stage live TV just like I did, I can just tell my mom if it's good enough for Coach Saban, it's good enough for me, right? So now Coach is great, awesome. He's been great to me since really taking this Florida job. Our interactions have been nothing but positive, and love what he's about and have a ton of respect for him.
1: Last one. What's the most enjoyable thing that you did this summer just to get away from ball and dial out for a moment before the chaos began?
0: Yeah, so we went to Key West, me, my wife,

0: our kids for a few days, and you know, that was a blast. You know, it's a drinking town with a fishing problem is what it is. And I tried to do a little bit of both and took my kids out on the boat a little bit, and that's a place unlike any other. Went to Captain Tony's to go see Coach Leach's stool and Urban Meyer's stool and hang around. But, yeah, we went to Key West for one last hurrah before locking back in.
1: Did you sit in Coach Leach's stool?
0: So his stool is now hanging from the ceiling.
1: Come on,
0: really? I did sit in Urban's stool, though, and sent Urban a picture of it, and had a good time, had a couple cocktails in there, and then got my butt back to Gainesville to start locking in for football season.
1: Cannot wait, man. Give them hell.
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12: I'm Chad Ryder. The Cardinals have reworked quarterback Jacoby Brissett's contract. We'll earn a guaranteed $15.5 million this season. That could go up to $21 million with incentives. He's expected to be the Arizona starter. The golf and 21-year-old PGA Tour rookie Jackson Koivin wins the 3M Open in Minnesota at 25 under, three ahead of Scottie Scheffler. Sunday night baseball is in Philadelphia, and the Phillies lead the Yankees 6-3 in the fifth as the Phillies look to avoid the sweep and a fifth straight loss. Bryson Stott with a solo homer and an RBI single. Elsewhere, the Mariners get past the Rangers 6-4 in Texas to avoid the sweep. Randy Arozarena, three hits, including his 12th home run. He went back-to-back with Dominic Canzone. Seattle, a game and a half back in Texas in first place. White Sox hammer the Astros 12-3. Ona Takabor Kabi, two home runs. He had three hits, knocked in six. Now it's 22 homers. Chicago has a 2.5 game first place lead on Cleveland. The Brewers and their ace, the Miz, dealing again today in Milwaukee.
8: 3-2. Struck him out swinging with a curveball. A dozen strikeouts for Jacob Mizorowski.
12: Call on 620 WTMJ. Jacob Mizorowski would set a franchise record striking out the first seven batters he faced. Struck out 12 of the first 13. Gets the win 11-4. Brewers clobber the Rockies 11-2. The Twins outlast the A's 11-8. Padres and the Marlins their 12th straight loss. 5-3 San Diego winner in Miami. And the Mets down the Dodgers 8-3.
13: Hey, it's Evan Cohen coming to Monday. As NFL teams continue to report to training camp, we'll look ahead to some of the bigger QB battles left to be answered. It's on Sportsmanlike, 6 a.m. Eastern, right here on ESPN Radio, ESPN2, and ESPNU.

0: Hello and welcome in. It's Always College Football. I'm your host, Greg McElroy. So happy to have you here with us today. We have an interesting show for you today. It's a little bit more mathematical numbers that you need to know because, guys, Indiana just won the national championship. I want to say that one more time because a lot of people have taken the last 6 months off and they're just now starting to get back into the college football swing of things. That's okay. We're glad to have you back. But let me say that one more time. Indiana, the losingest program in the history of college football, went 60-0 in the whole thing. They beat Miami in the national championship. They beat Oregon twice, including a drubbing in the Peach Bowl, which is not a semifinal result as much as it was a crime scene. Their quarterback went on to win the Heisman Trophy after playing the year before at Cal. So if you want to know why I care about numbers, that's why. For 130 years, the number that defined Indiana football was most losses all time. And then one higher away, one coach that got it right, one team that aligned, it wasn't true anymore. That's the whole sport in one sentence right now. Every streak is permanent right up until the Saturday that it isn't. And here's the other one. And this should make the entire region uncomfortable. The Big Ten has now won three straight national titles, Michigan in 23, Ohio State in 24, Indiana in 25. That is the first time one conference has won three in a row since 1940 to 1942. That conference, by the way. Not the other conferences have done it, but that conference, pretty remarkable, is it not? Which is to say, the last time it happened there was, well, there was a world war on, and the forward pass was still considered a little bit of a stunt. And the SEC hasn't won a national championship since Georgia in 22 after winning 13 of the previous 17. So today we're doing numbers. We're going to do 21 of them. We're going to go rapid fire, no filler. Every one is the same question, just wearing a slightly different jersey. Is this thing that has been true for years still true in 2026? Here's what we're going to do it. The number is the setup. The verdict is what we're going to give you after that. And I'll tell you what that is, why it exists, and then we spend real time talking about the only part that matters. Does it survive the fall? What kills it? And what date does it die on? Some of these might hold. Some of these might be gone by Halloween. So I'm looking forward to getting into it with you today. Before we get into it, if you could, just go and subscribe to the podcast. Doesn't matter where. Any podcast platform you're on, go and subscribe. You can tell your friends, send your friends the episode. Maybe you'll like it. We hit a bunch of teams. Maybe your team's involved. You want to send it to your buddies. We're great with that. You can also check us out on the ESPN College Football YouTube page. If you want to leave us a rating, a review, anywhere, it's fine. We're all good with it. But let's get into it. We're going to start with some of the machines in college football. 48. Georgia enters this season having won 48 consecutive games against unranked opponents. It's the longest active streak in the sport. It's not particularly close. Oregon is up next at 33. The last time Georgia lost to an unranked team, that was South Carolina. It was in double overtime. It was in 2019. There are true freshmen on this roster who were in sixth grade the last time Georgia had a really bad Saturday. So does it continue? Yes. And the mechanism is the point. Streaks like this, they don't die to a better team. They die to a flat team. You lose to an unranked opponent the week after an emotional game. Your quarterback has a very ordinary day. You turn it over a couple times, and suddenly it's the fourth quarter, and the crowd on the other side believes. Well, Georgia has avoided that fate 48 consecutive times, which means it isn't luck anymore. It's a cultural feature. You watch the tape and it's almost boring. I mean, Georgia wins the line of scrimmage in the first 10 minutes. The other team's plan stops working and the drama gets removed before the drama can really start. Saban's Alabama once won 100 in a row against unranked teams. So we know the mountain can be climbed. And I'm not talking myself into an unranked team beating Georgia until I watch an unranked team beat Georgia. They're the two-time defending SEC champ. And nothing about how they handle Saturday has changed. I think the verdict on this one, it will continue, and I don't see it stopping anytime soon. The next number is 11. Over the last 12 years, the SEC championship has won by either Alabama or Georgia 11 times. Alabama's won 7 in 14, 15, 16, 18, 20, 21, and 23. Georgia's won 4, 17, 22, 24, and 25. Only one time in the last 12 years did anybody else crash it. That was LSU in 2019. That's not a door being open. That's a door coming off its hinges in a hurricane. So does it continue? Look at what happened last season to the teams trying to break it, right? A&M was 11-0, highest ranking since 95. Didn't even make it to the SEC championship game. Ole Miss made the playoff, beat Georgia in the Sugar Bowl, didn't play in the SEC title. That's the tell. You can have the best season your program's had in 30 years and still not get within a time zone of the SEC championship trophy because the two programs in front of you don't have the off years. They have the adjustments. But here's what might be different in 26. Alabama's got to replace a quarterback. And you look at Texas and Texas A&M. They're both very real. Lane Kiffin's at LSU now. It's a program with the number one transfer class. And the nine-game conference schedule means that Georgia and Alabama have more landmines to walk through than they once did. So that's four legitimate disruptors, more than there's been in a decade. And of the four, the one I'd bet on is Texas. Not necessarily A&M. Texas enters the season top 15 nationally in returning production, which is the single most predictive thing you can do. And you can know about a football team in July. And Arch Manning closed last year with 14 touchdowns and 2 interceptions over his final 6 games. So the hype on him was a little early. It just wasn't wrong. My verdict right now, I'm leaning like this streak continues. I think Georgia is probably the safest bet in the sport. But if it ever dies, 2026 feels like a very likely year. And the Texas Longhorns feel like the likeliest one to be able to pull that off. The next number is 15. Kurt Cignetti has never lost a home game at Indiana. He is 15-0. That is the longest active home win streak in college football. It belongs to Indiana, which is part that still doesn't necessarily compute, right? USA Today now ranks him the number one coach in the Big Ten ahead of Ryan Day, ahead of Dan Lanning. 2 years ago, he was at James Madison. So does this streak continue? Well, this is the best appointment viewing number on the list, and here's the reason. Indiana's home schedule this fall includes Ohio State and USC. So the longest home win streak in America has to survive what might be the preseason number one walking into Bloomington, and Indiana doing it while replacing arguably the best player in their history and the best player in college football, because Fernando Mendoza went and won the Heisman, was the number one overall pick, and he's now in the NFL. The answer in Bloomington is Josh Hoover, who spent 4 years at TCU and is spending his last one in the Big Ten. So defending national champs, new quarterback, and the two hardest home games of the Cignetti era. Now the case for the streak anyway. I just watched the team from last year, and what jumps out is scheme. Like, it's the building that stopped flinching around midseason of 24 and hasn't ever really changed again, right? Home field's real and measurable when the crowd has been rewarded 15 times watching a scheme that's incredible. And Cignetti has never been the guy who needs a quarterback to necessarily save him. He wins with structure. He wins with a defense that doesn't give up cheap yardage, that forces you to be perfect, and with a line that makes an average day a winning day. And that's the profile that survives a quarterback change. So I think it will survive against SC, but Ohio State in Bloomington, I think that's where it could end. And if Indiana wins that one, they'll be the number one team in America. And this streak is the least interesting thing about them. there'll be a lot of very interesting things about Indiana if they can get through both those home games. Next number is also number 12. That's Oregon. Oregon has not lost a true road game since October 14th, 2023. That was at Washington. They lost that game 36-33. Since then, they've had 12 straight road wins. And everyone since 2024 came as a Big Ten member. Like, Oregon left the Pac-12, joined arguably the toughest conference in the sport, started flying in some cases 2,000 miles to play in November, and got better at it. Like, Dan Lanning is 48-8 at Oregon and 18-2 in true road games since 2022. So does it continue? I think the schedule answers this one. Oregon travels roughly 7,500 miles in 2026 to Oklahoma State, SC, Illinois, Michigan State, and Ohio State. Three of those they should win comfortably. Two are where the streak lives or dies. September 26th at USC, November 7th at Ohio State. I'd separate those two rather than lump them together, because USC is definitely a shootout risk, right? I mean, Lincoln Riley's offense, they're going to score, and Oregon has to win a track meet, what might be a full hostile building there in September. Ohio State is a different animal altogether because that's our preseason number one with Julian saying, and that's not a game that you win with resilience. That's a game you win by being better. Look, 18-2 away from Autzen is a program, Trey. That's not a hot streak. Road football is the truest measure we have because talent shows up at home automatically and character has to be packed and carried through an airport and a flight. Oregon's problem last season was never the road. It was Indiana who beat them twice, once in Eugene and then once there in Atlanta. The verdict, I do think it survives September. Columbus in November is where it ends. And Oregon, they'll take that trade if the rest of the season looks anything like last year.
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7: With your forecast, I'm Corey Hartman. For tonight, showers and storms possible. Some could be strong. Lows around 67. Mostly sunny, 87 for Monday. Clear Monday night with lows in the mid-60s. Sunny and warm Tuesday, highs around 90, 91 and sunny for Wednesday. If you're looking for a new place to live, stay, work, or play, check out Worthington, Minnesota. It's worth a look. Right now, it's 84.
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0: The next number we'll do is 2. 7 years at Ohio State, Ryan Day has never lost more than 2 games in a season. His loss totals in order are 1-1, 2-2-2-2-2. All right, that's the whole resume. Nick Saban lost 3 games in the season at Alabama. Kirby Smart has lost 3 games in the season at Georgia. Ryan Day has never had the October where it falls apart and you're playing out the string, right? Last year, 12-0 in the regular season, lost the Big Ten title game to Indiana, lost in the playoff to Miami. That was a disaster, and they lost just 2 games. So does it continue this year? Yes, I do. Betting against it has been the worst wager in college football for 7 straight seasons. But let me give you the reasoning instead of leaning on a streak. A streak like this isn't a compliment. It's a contract, right? The floor is the identity. And expectations in Columbus isn't that Ohio State is good. It's that Ohio State is never not good, right? And Day has held that line for 7 years while people argued about him on television every single day. Here's the structural piece. To lose 3 games, Ohio State's going to have to lose some to somebody that they're significantly better than. I mean, that's the math. They'll play at most 3 or 4 opponents all year with a real talent case against them. And Day's teams essentially never drop the other 9. So a 3-loss season requires an upset. And upsets require the flat Saturday we talked about with Georgia. And Ohio State just doesn't have those. I mean, they're our number 1 for a reason. Sand finished 4th in the Heisman voting, and he's back. The only variable that's ever really threatened this number is maybe an early injury to a quarterback. So the verdict here is that it continues. And the more interesting question isn't whether Day loses 3. It's sort of this is finally the year where he loses 0. Now we're going to get into the droughts section of our numbers show here. 1,000, okay? And you'll see this number come up a bunch for whatever reason. Georgia has not had a 1,000-yard receiver since 2002. They've produced exactly 1 1,000-yard receiver in the entire history of the program. That was Terrence Edwards in 2002. He finished with 1,004 yards, 1. In the 130-plus years of football, at one of the 3 or 4 best programs in America, and Georgia, by the way, has won multiple national titles, tons of SEC championships inside the Stroud. So let's be clear up front. This isn't a talent problem. It's a distribution problem, if you will. So does it continue? Yeah, I think it will continue, and I don't think Georgia will care 1 ounce. Georgia's offense is a committee by design. They'd rather have 5 guys at 600 and a tight end who ruins your linebacker's afternoon than just 1 guy at 1,100 yards. And it's very hard to argue with the hardware. Now, Zachariah Branch, he came closest as anybody's come in years last season and still finished a couple hundred yards short. That's not failure. That's the system working exactly as it's drawn. Now, here's the part I'd push on. The sport has changed underneath this philosophy just a little bit. You watch Ohio State, you watch Miami, there's a guy. Everybody in building knows who that guy is, and it doesn't matter. He gets the ball anyway. Well, Georgia hasn't had that guy in quite a while, and they've won anyway. Now, Brock Bowers was that guy, but the honest question isn't whether the drought is a problem. It's whether win anyway still scales in January against an offense built entirely around 1 unguardable human who doesn't care what your coverage says. So the verdict here is the drought continues, and it stays kind of a fun fact right up until the night. It's the reason why Georgia could come up short in a playoff game, and then it's a philosophy. But I think this will continue, and I think that's exactly how Georgia wants it. We'll also do 1,000 on this next number as well. Notre Dame has not had a 1,000-yard receiver since 2019. Notre Dame's last 1,000-yard receiver was Chase Claypool back in 2019. He finished with 1,037. That's 6 straight seasons without one. Last year's team leader was Jordan Faison, who had 640 yards. Not 1,000, 640. In fact, no Notre Dame receiver has even topped 800 yards since 2021. So does it continue? Yeah, it continues. And the reason is the exact thing that everybody will tell you is the reason it won't. It's the receiver room. Like, everybody's going to look at that room and see a breakout waiting to happen because it's genuinely loaded. Now, Faison's back after leading the team in catches and yards. Greathouse is back. He led the team in receiving yards the year before. He also went for 105 against Penn State and 128 against Ohio State in the playoff a couple years back. You add in the transfers, add the freshmen, and that room gets ranked inside the top 10 in America. And Notre Dame returns more production than any team in the country, any team. is that's exactly why nobody gets to 1,000. Because a room with two guys who already have led the team in receiving is a room where the football gets distributed, not concentrated. That's the Georgia lesson from a few minutes ago, and it lands in South Bend for the identical reason. You don't get to 1,000 yards by being great on offense. You get to 1,000 yards by being the only guy on a good offense, right? So we watch him last year. You look at the top of that depth chart, playing within itself. Everybody produced. Nobody took over outside of the running backs, of course. And Notre Dame won a lot of football games. And depth is how you win in November. And depth is also how you finish fourth in your own team in targets, right? It will continue. It will get to 7. The room is too deep for one man to just eat every single week. And Notre Dame will take that trade every single time. 1,000 shows up again here, and we're going to talk about Oklahoma. Oklahoma's last 1,000-yard rusher was Eric Gray in 2022. 1,366 yards that year. That was Brent Venables' first season. Since then, nothing. In a program that gave us Billy Sims and Adrian Peterson and Samaje Perine, last season, Oklahoma ran for 1,540 yards as a team all year. Adrian Peterson ran for more than that by himself as a true freshman. I'm not being cute. That's just arithmetic. So does it continue? So give me the room, because the room is the answer. Look, Xavier Robinson and Torrey Blaylock both return. They were the two main backs last season. Together, they ran for 901 yards. That's right, together. Neither one of them sniffed 1,000. So how did Oklahoma respond to a three-year drought at running back? Well, they added Lloyd Avant from Colorado State, who started the spring game. They added Jonathan Hatton Jr., who's consensus top 100 freshman. They added DeZephan Walker. They also hired a new running backs coach in Dylan McCullough. That's three backs and a new voice, a fine way to build a really nice rotation, and not a great way to build a 1,000-yard rusher. Same as Georgia, same as Notre Dame. You don't get to 1,000 yards by having a committee. Now the counterweight, and it's real. Oklahoma returns four of their five stars on what should be their best offensive line in years. You got John Mateer back. He's the first returning starting quarterback since 23 when Dylan Gabriel came back. And this is not a program in a ditch. I mean, Oklahoma went 10-3 last season, made the playoff for the first time since 19, hosted Alabama in the first round. The defense was always real. The run game was the last wall standing between Venables and potentially something bigger. I do think it will continue. I think they'll run it better, but I don't know if any one individual will get to 1,000 yards. And if I'm wrong, maybe watch Hatton or somebody else, because maybe a freshman is exactly how a committee trips over into a bell cow. So it'll be worth watching there for Oklahoma. The next number is 100. Alabama had exactly one game with a 100-yard rusher last season. That's one, the whole year. That was Jam Miller. He went for 136 yards against Vanderbilt on October 4th, and that was the first 100-yard game by any Alabama running back since week two of 2024. Alabama went over a calendar year without a back gaining 100 yards in a football game. They finished 125th nationally in rushing. That was out of 136 teams. So does it continue? I think they'll be a lot better than 125th. I mean, that's a low bar, and it's an honest answer. But the real question is the freshman. So let's talk about the freshman. His name is EJ Crowell. He's a true freshman, and the Alabama media has been calling him the most talented back to come through Tuscaloosa since Jahmyr Gibbs. Now, that's not a sentence that anyone writes lightly, especially in that town. Now, the door is open, because Alabama went to the portal looking for a back. They tried to get Hollywood Smothers. He committed initially. He flips to Texas. They didn't replace him. Daniel Hill, he leads the room right now. He was the second leading rusher last year, had a team-high 6 rushing touchdowns. You also have Kevin Riley and A.K. Deere sitting there as well. So nobody's holding on to that job with both hands. So how hard is it for a true freshman to run for 1,000 yards? Well, it's the hardest thing a running back does. The guys who've done it are names that you knew before I said them. I mean, Adrian Peterson ran for 1,900 as a true freshman, finished second in the Heisman voting. Jonathan Taylor went for nearly 2,000 as a true freshman at Wisconsin. He finished 6th. Maurice Claret goes for over 1,200, leads the Ohio State Buckeyes to the national championship team. These aren't good freshmen. These are like all-time players who happen to be 18. So yes, maybe Crowell could be that guy in precisely the way that 18-year-old could turn out to be Adrian Peterson. The verdict, I think the 100-yard games come back the 1,000-yard rusher doesn't. And if I'm wrong, it's because Crowell turned out to be one of those guys that can absolutely take over the game.
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12: I'm John Ryder, and the Arizona Cardinals have reached an agreement on a new contract with quarterback Jacoby Brissett. They've reworked his deal. He'll get a guaranteed $15.5 million this season. Could go up to $21 million with incentives. Reports ESPN's Adam Schefter. Brissett's expected to be the Arizona starter. 21-year-old PGA Tour rookie Jackson Kooyman, who starred in college at Auburn, wins the 3M Open in Minnesota at 25-under, three shots ahead of Scottie Scheffler. Sunday night baseball, the Phillies looking to snap a four-game slide. They lead the Yankees 7-3 in the sixth and threatening for more right now. Alec Boehm with a three-run double. New York currently 2.5 games back of Tampa Bay. The Rays blank the Guardians 1-0 at the Trop. Cleveland's lost five straight. Drew Rasmus in the win. He allowed just one hit over seven scoreless, struck out nine. Cedric Mullins, an RBI bunt single in the fifth. Another team in the AL East, the Red Sox, they continue to roll.
13: 1-0. Durant swings and lines it into right center field, a base hit. Contreras scores from third. Durbin's on his heels without a throw. Jarren Duran delivers. 3-0 Red Sox in the fourth.
12: call on WEI. The Red Sox have now won 22 of 25. They crushed the Blue Jays 6-1 at Fenway. Jaron Duran with three hits, knocked in two. Royals over the Tigers 5-4. Michael Massey, a go-ahead two-run homer in the eighth. Padres get past the Marlins 5-3 in Miami. Miami's 12th straight loss, this dubious franchise record. Mason Miller picking up his 27th save in that San Diego win.
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0: On to our next block. This is the ceiling. Our next number is 29. Nebraska, they have lost 29 straight games to ranked teams. Their last win over a ranked opponent was September 17th of 2016. That was number 22, Oregon. They beat them 35-32. Since then, 29 consecutive losses to ranked team. I mean, the iPhone 7 came out that month. So let me be precise, because this one gets described wrong constantly, including by me. Not all 29 of these were heartbreakers, right? I mean, Michigan hung 45 on them a couple years ago. But 11 of those 29 games came by 8 points or fewer. And since the streak started, Nebraska is just 14-40 in games decided by 8 or fewer points. 10 more one-score losses than any other team in the country. So does it continue? I think it ends this year. I'll give you the date. I think October 10th is the one that you circle if you are the Nebraska Cornhuskers. Indiana's going to be in Lincoln. You know Indiana's going to be a top 10 team. Here's how I get here. Look, Nebraska has exactly 2 home games all season against teams that are locks to be in the top 25. You get Indiana at home on October 10th. You get Ohio State at home on November 21st. Look, Ohio State's number one, more than likely, so I don't know if that's the one. Oregon's a road game. Iowa's a road game, which leaves Indiana at Memorial Stadium in October against a team replacing the Heisman Trophy winner with a quarterback spending his first year in the building, his last year in college football. And Nebraska can maybe walk into that game at 4-1 or better. You get Ohio, Bowling Green, North Dakota, Maryland, all at home. You do have a road trip to Michigan State. The other thing that changes the quarterback, if you look at Anthony Calantri, I mean, he's a playmaker. He's in Lincoln now. And he was the Mountain West Offensive Player of the Year at UNLV, went for nearly 3,500 passing yards, 650 on the ground, and 33 total touchdowns. So he's got 31 career starts across 3 seasons at 2 different programs. Now, he's a dual threat, which Dana Holgorsen hasn't really had there. Losing Dylan Raiola hurt. They also lost their leading rusher. So this is a different offense by necessity. But different is exactly what 29 straight requires. So I do think it ends. I think they'll get one this year. I don't know which one. I feel like it's got a chance to be at home. Maybe it's Ohio State. Maybe it's Indiana. Maybe they get one on the road, perhaps. But, man, I look at this Nebraska team. I think this is the one that could potentially elevate with a slightly higher ceiling than what they've had the last couple of years. We'll go next to the number 4. 4, that's Virginia Tech. They have not beaten a ranked team in the regular season since 2021. 4 seasons, 0 regular season wins over a ranked opponent. There is one asterisk, a good one, because Virginia Tech did beat number 23 Tulane in the Military Bowl back in December of 23. And Brent Pry said the quiet part himself afterward. That was the kind of win they couldn't find during the regular season. He was right, and it stayed right, and it cost him his job. So does it continue? No. And this is the best story in the ACC that not a lot of people are talking about, because James Franklin, being the head coach at Virginia Tech now, is at Penn State, fired there in October in Blacksburg, inherits a 4-year ranked win drought in one of the loudest stadiums in America that had nothing to really be loud about. And here's the number underneath the number. Virginia Tech was never ranked, not for a single week in Brent Pry's entire tenure. And that's a real stat, because you can't really beat ranked teams if you're never in the conversation to be one. Nobody's given you a top 25 opponent at home at night when you're 3-4. You get them on the road in November as a 17-point underdog. So Franklin's entire career has been about getting programs into that conversation. So whatever anybody wants to argue about his ceiling, and people will, the floor he builds is exactly what this program needs, because Virginia Tech's problem was never the ceiling. And for context, and how far it went, that 0-3 start was their worst since 87, which was Frank Beamer's first year. And Beamer went on to build the whole cathedral, right? So I do think it ends. I do think Franklin will have Virginia Tech ranked. And once you're ranked, the schedule gives you more of a chance. That's for sure. We'll go next to USC. The number here is 6/13, all right? Lincoln Riley at SC against ranked opponents is 6-13. That's the entire SC conversation right there. Because Lincoln Riley is a great coach. I think he's one of the best offensive minds in his generation. He's developed multiple Heisman Trophy winners. USC is going to score points. The USC, they've had some trouble on specific Saturdays when the other team can also score points. Last year, they were 1-3 against ranked teams. So does it continue? Well, here's the date that decides it. Oregon comes to Los Angeles on September 26th. It's a top 10 team at home in September with a 12-game road winning streak on the line. You beat them and the number becomes 7-13, and the entire narrative shifts just in one afternoon. You lose it, and we're having the exact same conversation in July of 2027. So the diagnosis, because, oh, can't win big games, also, it's lazy, and I want to leave it there. You watch the tape from the three losses last year, and it was kind of the same movie with a different cast. Offense does its job. The game turns when they don't get the stop they absolutely have to have. And that's not necessarily a Lincoln Riley problem in the abstract. This is maybe a bit of a roster construction problem. It's fixable too. And the thing that he's been hired to fix, he goes out and gets Gary Patterson. And while the schedule, it doesn't let you hide in the Big Ten, there is no soft November. You get measured multiple times a year, whether you're ready or not. So I do think the record will improve. I think SC becomes a real thing. And I think a permanent debate gets decided on September 26th. So circle that game now because it's a big one for the Trojans. The next number is 14. And this one I had to check myself game by game because it sounds a little bit impossible. It isn't. Tennessee's last win over a Power Four team that finished above 500 was Vanderbilt on November 30th of 2024. Vanderbilt finished that season 7-6. Since then, Tennessee has played 14 games, and zero of the wins in those 14 games have come against teams that finished above 500. They won 8 games last year, and 3 came against teams outside the Power Four: East Tennessee State, UAB, and New Mexico State. The other 5 came against Power Four teams that all finished with losing records: Syracuse, Mississippi State, Florida, Arkansas, and Kentucky. And the 5 losses came against Georgia, Bama, Oklahoma, Vandy, and Illinois. Every good team they played, they lost to. Every team they beat collapsed. So does it continue? I think it dies, or it grows on maybe the first big Saturday, and there's really no in between. But the framing matters more than the verdict here, because Josh Heupel is 45-20 at Tennessee. He's got 11 wins over top 25 teams. I mean, he took a program that won 3 games and then took them to the playoff in a pretty short period of time. He beat Alabama in Neyland, and the goalposts went in the river, right? This is a good coach, and this is a good program. This is a program that has cleared every bar except the last one. And if you look at Mississippi State, for example, they're kind of the case study. They kind of caught them at 4-0 when they looked like a real team. They beat them, and all of a sudden the Bulldogs stumble all the way to 5-8. That's not Tennessee's fault. That's variance deciding which version of your schedule you got. Now, the reason I think this flips is that the drought is partly an artifact, right? Tennessee's 2025 schedule handed them opponents who fell apart. You play a normal year, and one of those 5 finishes 8-4 instead of a 4-8. So, yeah, verdict, it ends, and probably on a Saturday that nobody expects. They're still 0 for Georgia, though, and until that changes, maybe the ceiling conversation doesn't, at least not yet. Moving on to the next block, and this is where it goes wrong, okay? The number here is 10. Florida State, their last road win was at Florida in November of 23. Since then, they are 0-10 away from Tallahassee. They were winless on the road in 24. They were winless on the road in 25. And in 23, remember, this was a program that went 13-1. They won the ACC. They become the only undefeated Power Conference champion ever to get left out of the playoff. And that's not ancient history. That's just 2.5 years ago. So does it continue? No, I think they'll win one, because over 5 or 6 tries, you almost can't not. And because that's the boring answer, let me tell you what I'm actually watching. I mean, road football is one of the most honest things in the sport. I mean, you can scheme it up at home to an extent, but you can't manufacture composure on 3rd and 7 in a super hostile stadium with a headset you can't hear and the play clock ticking down to 4. You watch the tape of those 10 losses, and the common thread isn't talent. It's maybe the way things flip and they can't regain momentum. It's a muff punt or a busted coverage or a drive that forces the other team to answer. And that's what 0-10 measures. Now, Mike Norvell's back, which was not a foregone conclusion. So here's the real test. It's not whether they win a road game. It's really the first one. Because a team carrying a 10-game road losing streak walks into the stadium already flinching, and the first time something goes wrong, everybody on that sideline, they start to get a little bit shaky, right? They have to win one ugly one before they could win one comfortably. So my verdict here is the streak ends. But the number tells us Florida State is back, isn't necessarily one road win. It's finishing above 500 away from home, and I'm not quite ready to go there just yet.
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26: With your forecast, I'm Corey Hartman. For tonight, showers and storms possible. Some could be strong. Lows around 67. Mostly sunny, 87 for Monday. Clear Monday night with lows in the mid-60s. Sunny and warm Tuesday, highs around 90. 91 and sunny for Wednesday. If you're looking for a new place to live, stay, work, or play, check out Worthington, Minnesota. It's worth a look. Currently 83 degrees.
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0: The next number is one, and that is Miami. They have lost at least one ACC road game every year under Mario Cristobal. So 4 years, four different road losses, 22, 23, 24, and 25. And look, I know early it was different, right? But last season with a remarkably good team, they lost at SMU. In 2024, the one that maybe haunts them the most, they start 9-0, they get all the way to number four, go to Syracuse in the finale, they blow a 21-point lead and lose, which cost them a trip to the ACC championship game, a playoff berth, and that was with the eventual number one overall pick at quarterback. But last year, man, they were amazing. They went 13-2 throughout the regular season and the postseason. They defeat the defending Ohio State Buckeyes, the champs, one of the biggest upsets in playoff history, and they lose the last national championship game by 6 points. So does it continue? Well, let's look at the road schedule, because the road schedule is the segment here. They play four ACC road games in 26, at Stanford, September 4th, at Wake Forest, September 18th, at Clemson on October 3rd, at North Carolina on Halloween. And that's the whole list, right? And here's the part that should get Miami's attention. Every one of them is over before November. The Notre Dame trip on November 7th is non-conference, so it can't touch this streak. The last three games are all at home. So forget November and forget everything you know about how hot Miami got at the end of last year. This one gets decided by Halloween, and there are two problem spots. I think at Wake Forest, Friday night, week three, good coach. Precisely the game that this program has maybe lost every once in favored by double digits. Building's loud, maybe come out a little flat. Then you look at Clemson October 3rd in Death Valley. Miami won there in overtime in 23, so it's been done. But Clemson is not a team that you casually go collect on the road in October. Stanford and North Carolina should be comfortable. So if it's two games standing between Miami and being a program with no exclusives left, right, I think it ends this year. I think Cristobal and company, they'll pass every road test. But I would circle those two trips, one to Wake Forest and one to Clemson. Those two will be a little trickier, I think, most people anticipate. The next number is two. Michigan has lost only two Big Ten home games since 2021. So think about that. Two conference games inside of the Big House. They lost to Oregon in 24 and Ohio State in 25. That's it. And both those teams were ranked number one in the country when they did it. So three total home losses in the last 5 years, two in league play, one to Texas. All three were the top three teams. So does it continue? Yes. And the home schedule is why. If you look at who's actually broken this thing, is Oregon and Ohio State. Both of them are road games in 2026. The only two teams that have solved the Michigan Stadium puzzle don't come to Michigan Stadium this year. So what's left at home? You get Iowa at home on September 26th. You get Penn State on October 17th. Matt Campbell in year one. You get Indiana on October 24th. Michigan State and UCLA at home in November. There's your slip up. It's Indiana on October 24th. That's the defending national champ there in the Big House. I mean, that's the game. So the wrinkle that makes this number so specific, and I want to talk about it because this is how a stat gets butchered on television. Oklahoma also comes to Ann Arbor on September 12th. Oklahoma will probably be a top 10 team. So Michigan could absolutely lose that football game, and this number wouldn't move one inch because it's non-conference. Same reason why number three Texas beating the home in 24 doesn't touch it. The Big Ten number is the Big Ten number, and the new era fits this streak better than almost any hire they could have made. I mean, Kyle Whittingham is the head coach of Michigan, 21 years at Utah, 177-88 career record. And his whole career was built on being the hardest team on your schedule to play. And he did it without Michigan's resources. Now he has them. So I do think that game against Indiana will be a very tricky one. So I could see this number going from 2 to 3 on October 24th. But that to me is about the only real threat on the home slate for the Wolverines. Moving on to block number five, and we're going to call this block the swing year. Clemson, the number is 10. They have not had back-to-back seasons under 10 wins since 2009 and 2010. That is 15 years. So for 15 years, Clemson has never had two straight seasons with fewer than 10 wins. 12 consecutive.

That's his phrase. That's not mine. And here's the detail that everybody quotes. I mean, Clemson tied a program record with 9 draft picks off that 7-6 football team. Everybody used to say that the talent was fine, so Clemson will be fine. So run it all the way forward, though. A 7-6 team that had 9 draft picks, then those 9 picks are gone. And the thing that actually went wrong is the thing that stayed. You don't fix a year of underachieving by taking out your 9 best players. Then you look at the schedule. They open at LSU, week 1, Death Valley, Lane Kiffin's debut in front of a crowd that's waited 6 years for something really special to happen. Then Miami comes to Clemson on October 3rd, and Miami just played for a national championship. And that's 2 playoff-caliber teams inside your first 6 games, with 1 on the road with a reshaped roster. Now, the case for Clemson, and it's not nothing, they did exactly this in 2024. They went 9-4, then 10 wins and an ACC title. And Sweeney kind of broke his own tradition. He actually went to the portal for the first time, which is a man publicly reversing a position that he has defended for years. So my verdict is they don't get the 10. And if I'm wrong, it's because Dabo is still Dabo. And I underestimated a program that has built a career out of this exact bounce back situation. The next number is 10 as well. This is Texas A&M. The last time A&M won 10 games in consecutive years was in 1993 and 1994. That's 32 years. I mean, Bill Clinton was in his first term. And A&M is on the doorstep right now for the first time in a generation. They were 11-2 last year after an 11-0 start. They got all the way up to a number 3 ranking. They win at Notre Dame. They beat LSU convincingly in Death Valley that gets a man fired. And the first college football playoff bid in program history. So does it continue? Well, let's pull the road schedule first, because it kind of reframes everything. I mean, A&M plays 5 SEC road games in 2026. They're at LSU, they're at Missouri, at Alabama, at South Carolina, and at Oklahoma. 5. In the first year of a 9-game SEC schedule. And the non-conference relief is Missouri State and the Citadel. So it's not really like there's a lot of places to hide. Like, they'll get those, of course, but here's why that matters more than it looks. Like, there is a live argument, and A&M's own people are making it, that last year's 11-2 came with a pretty friendly draw. Now, I don't fully buy it, because you don't walk into Notre Dame and then hang 49 in Death Valley on accident. But the argument exists, and the schedule is the answer. Because if A&M wins 10 games with 5 SEC road games on the card, that's not similar to the 11-2 they experienced last year. This is a categorically better one. 11 wins last year was a breakout. 10 wins this year would be the proof. And that's the whole A&M story historically. So they've never had trouble with the breakout. They've had trouble with the follow-up, playing with a target instead of a chip. And Mike Elko already did the hard part. That was in year number 2. Now it's time to put those seasons together. I think they'll get there. I think it'll be a little uglier than last year, but it might be worth twice as much. I think A&M ends this 32-year drought, even though they haven't won a conference title. I think they will get the double-digit victories this season. The next number is 6, and it's LSU. LSU's last major bowl appearance was the 2019 National Championship game. That is arguably the greatest single-season team ever assembled. But since, it's been 6 years of really not a whole lot to be excited about. I mean, Brian Kelly went 34-14 in Baton Rouge, which on paper is really strong. And at LSU, it was not remotely enough. He was fired midseason after a 5-3 start, the day after losing badly to Texas A&M. The governor of Louisiana publicly weighed in, and they finished 7-6. So does it continue? Look, they hired Lane Kiffin away from Ole Miss in the middle of Ole Miss's playoff run. And he went 55-19 in Oxford with 4 double-digit win seasons, and then took them to their first playoff in program history, then left before the playoff even started. And Ole Miss, with Pete Golding taking over, went out. They beat Georgia in the Sugar Bowl before losing to Miami. And reloads, not rebuilds. And that's what this program's hoping to do. So now Kiffin's in Baton Rouge with the number 1 transfer portal class in the country and a win total that's set to 8.5. Here's my problem. It's the arithmetic, not really the talent. The schedule's brutal. They open against Clemson, and there are 5 road games in the SEC. That's how you go 9-3 with a genuinely good football team. You don't lose because you're worse. You lose because you played 5 true road games in the deepest league in America and dropped 2 where the crowd might have been the difference. And 9-3 does not end this drought. I mean, 9-3 is kind of what Brian Kelly was able to achieve. So I think LSU will be better,
But I do think the drought survives maybe one more year. Look, Kiffin's

0: 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Everybody in Baton Rouge kind of sensing that, like, man, it'd be great if we did it this year, but it's really 2027, 2028 and beyond.
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7: I'm Chad Ryder. The Arizona Cardinals and quarterback Jacoby Brissett have reached an agreement on a rework contract that will pay him $15.5 million this season. It could reach $21 million with incentives, reports ESPN's Adam Schefter. In golf, 21-year-old rookie Jackson Koivun wins his first PGA Tour event, capturing the 3M Open in Minnesota at 25-under, three shots ahead of star Scottie Scheffler. Sunday night baseball is in Philadelphia. The Phillies looking to snap a four-game losing streak. They're trouncing the Yankees right now, 11-4 in the eighth. Bryson Stott has three hits, including a solo home run. He's drove in five. New York All-Star outfielder Cody Bellinger goes on the 10-day IL with a strained left hamstring. New York currently 2.5 games back of Tampa Bay. The Rays blank the Guardians 1-0. Cleveland has dropped five in a row. Back-to-back shutouts for Tampa Bay. Drew Rasmussen, the winner. Now just one hit over seven scoreless, struck out nine. A dubious franchise record for the Marlins.
8: His 2-2 is cut on and missed. A slider in the dirt. Max swung over the top of it. And this ball game comes to a close. The first time in the history of the Marlins franchise, they have dropped 12 in a row. And they become just the second team this year to have a losing streak reach a dozen.
7: Final call on 104.3 WQAM as the Padres get past the Marlins 5-3. San Diego using a 4-run eighth. Mason Miller with his 27th save. Mets avoid the three-game sweep. They down the Dodgers 8-3. Snaps LA's four-game winning streak.
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0: 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And this is Game Night.
1: 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He is Mark Zinno. I am Keith Irizarry. And it is a Sunday night. We are ready to rock and roll. The Yankees, not so good. They are trailing 11-4 in the eighth inning. We'll recap that game a little bit later. How was your week, Zinno?
2: Oh, it's been splendid. I mean, I tell you what. I mean, here's the interesting part. It's one of those moments when I was on the air for when the announcement came, the Shams bomb that LeBron was going to Philly. And I was a series of mixed emotions because I said from the beginning, I thought that was the best place he could have went. I thought it was the best basketball option. I thought it was the one option that if he was truly serious about winning another title was the place to do it. And I enjoyed being right for a moment. And then I realized I'm still a Knicks fan. And I don't really like this Philadelphia team that they've put together because it's really good.
1: Yeah, they're going to be really good. Lots of talent in that one. All right, so you and I have worked together on and off for a few years now. Would you call yourself a LeBron guy or not really?
2: I mean, define LeBron guy. Like, I
1: do you enjoy watching him play? And can
2: yes,
1: you and
2: of
1: can
2: course.
1: You enjoy the greatness that we've seen?
2: Of course, there's no reason not to. I mean, it's just that simple. You know, like there's no reason not to enjoy what LeBron has brought to the league. So I think that when it boils down to it, you know, I've been fortunate enough in my lifetime to see the entire career of Tom Brady, the entire career of Derek Jeter, and the entire career of LeBron James.
1: Yeah.
2: I mean, I don't really think I need to make it any more difficult than that, to be perfectly honest with you.
1: I've been alive for that as well. You and I have been very lucky for that, too. So LeBron James officially signed his deal with Philadelphia today. So the reason I started it off with those questions to you, Zinno, is I have a lot of friends of mine, and I'm sure you do, too, that are LeBron haters and are ripping this to shreds. I said from the beginning, the minute Jaylen Brown went to Philadelphia, I thought it made the most sense. I'm with you on this one. You talk about an organization that hasn't won since 1983. You talk about an organization that doesn't really have a face of the franchise. Like, you talked about all of the other places he could have gone. Cleveland, to me, always felt boring. Miami always felt like I didn't think he would want to help Pat Riley win again. Golden State is Steph's team. And on and on and on. That was kind of how I almost handicapped everything, which is why I landed on Philadelphia.
2: I just looked at it very simply. That there was no other place that he could have went was a foundational change to the NBA, right? Even in Miami with Bam and Giannis, like I don't think they would be a better team than the Knicks. I don't think they had the depth to get past the Knicks or even, you know, the Celtics or Philadelphia with Jaylen Brown, right? I didn't think any of those things were really were part of the equation. I certainly didn't think Cleveland was a threat. I was not worried about them in the slightest. Sorry, Cleveland. Like, LeBron and Cleveland did not make me shake in my boots that the Knicks wouldn't be in the Eastern Conference Finals again. This one does. This makes me feel like this is a foundational move in the NBA that's going to change the outcome of the postseason.
1: Yeah, the Sixers almost have sneaky depth also. We could talk about that a little bit. Yeah, I mean, like, Anthony Simons coming off the bench, LeBaron Filon, if he ends up being somebody, I mean, you have some guys there that add to it, and you'd imagine they will play this one out intelligently. Embiid maybe plays 50 games this year. You know, LeBron doesn't really need to play more than 60 games. They just need to be healthy for the postseason.
2: Yeah, I mean, I've said this repeatedly all week long since this happened. If Joel Embiid, Keith, played 25 games this year, still a 50-win team easily.
1: Yeah.
2: They're still a 50-win team. They don't even have to win all 25 he plays. They could go 15-10, and they're still a 50-win team. There's still another 35 wins from the other four guys there easily. So, I mean, Joel Embiid's health is not a real concern, I mean, other than the postseason. Can he be ready to go in back-to-back 6 or 7-game series and still have fresh legs by the end of the second one? Because you could tell by game 2 of that series against the Knicks, he was gassed. He was done. Yeah. After seven games against Boston, like, it was just – there wasn't much left in the tank at this point in time. So, I just – even if he only plays 25 games, that's a 50-win team easily.
1: 888-729-3776. 888-SAY-ESPN. He's Mark Zeno. I am Keith Irizarry. He's Game Night on ESPN Radio. Kendrick Perkins all across our airwaves for ESPN. On SportsCenter earlier today was just talking about who this benefits from a player standpoint.
3: The most important player on their team if they're trying to win the championship, and that's Joel Embiid. And it's not about Joel Embiid going out there and averaging 30. It's Joel Embiid being in shape. It's Joel Embiid being healthy. And we know that LeBron James is one of the best when it comes to taking care of your body. And so when you think about what Embiid is going to have to do, I'm not saying he's going to have to play 82 games. But what I am saying is that they need him to be what Carl Anthony Towns was for the Knicks last year, defensively. Joel Embiid can't be a liability. He needs to be able to get up and down the floor. He needs to be able to anchor that defense and be that guy that be a monster on the glass while also possibly being in the Defensive Player of the Year conversation. That's how great they need him to be at that position.
1: So I saw a Big Perk talk about this earlier in the day. The last part was the only thing I had issue with. I can't imagine Joel Embiid being in the Defensive Player of the Year conversation.
2: At this stage, no. What's the reason to believe that he would be? I mean, there's just so many other younger, better defensive players out there, Keith. Like, I mean, it's not a slight to the level of defense that Joel Embiid plays, but part of winning that award is playing 60-plus games.
1: Right, like he won't even be able to qualify would be our guess.
2: Right. I mean, if he plays 60 games, the 76ers have the most wins in the NBA. If he plays 60 games, they will be the number one seed in the East and possibly the number one seed in the NBA postseason.
1: So as we've gone through the week and we continue to digest the LeBron to the Philadelphia 76ers, I think another thing that I've heard from, again, the LeBron haters and the wanting the Sixers to fail people, there's one basketball and there are four alphas and a fifth guy in Vijay Edgecombe who's coming off an excellent rookie year. How does it work? So what would you say to those haters?
2: Really? Are we really going to question whether it works with LeBron James? Like, honestly, he was in Cleveland. He went to Miami. He went to L.A. Like, nowhere it didn't work. There's not a sample size. There's not even a single data point to say it didn't work with LeBron. Like, that is an argument that is not made by serious basketball people. And I am not the smartest basketball mind in the world, but I've got, let me just double check, 20-plus years of LeBron James playing basketball that tells me where he goes, it always works. What combination did it not work for? I mean, the best argument was that 07 team he dragged to the finals. That didn't work.
1: You and I were on that roster, right?
2: That didn't work because the other four guys were god-awful. That didn't work. But everything else, and by the way, didn't work meant getting to the NBA finals and losing in five. So, it'll work. It'll work just fine.
1: Yeah, also, the LeBron joins teams that are dominant already thing is wrong, right? When he joined the Heat, they hadn't won a playoff series in 4 years. When he rejoined the Cavs, they had zero winning seasons in the previous 4 years. When he joined the Lakers, zero winning seasons in 5 years, and now joins the Sixers, who had a playoff series win, but that was one in the last 3 years. Also, by the way, legacy matters, and I know LeBron tries to poo-poo these things at times, but I do think that he tries to do things that nobody else has done. So the winning in multiple locations,
2: the only guy to be 4-4.
1: Yes, that's what he's trying for. Yes. So if that happens, again, you talk about the Philadelphia 76ers and their lack of winning since 1983. Like, I'm not saying they're putting a statue next to Rocky, but they're going to love him forever.
2: Oh, I mean, listen, he'll have keys to the city. For the first time in 44 years, they take home a title. Look, the other thing about this move here, Keith, is very simply this. Nothing, I mean, there's next to nothing, okay, like a 0.1% chance of something LeBron could do to damage his legacy. And if anything that happens, that means it happened off the court, right? Like that would damage his legacy. But
1: good point.
2: There's nothing basketball-wise he can do Okay, even if he averages 12 points a year and the 76ers stink, LeBron's legacy is not being damaged by that. I mean, Jordan with the Wizards was nothing all that impressive. So there's nothing but this can elevate it. He wins there, he can elevate it. He's got 4-4 over Jordan. He's got one less title. He'll have been to nearly double the amount of finals. And if you are a sports fan, and I'm even saying this as a Knicks fan, and Knicks fans will come at me for this, and rightfully so, but I'm saying this very simply. Like, as a generic sports fan, if you kind of can't root for LeBron to pull this off, there's just a certain amount of hate. And look, I'm a Jordan guy, right? Like,
1: grew up in that generation.
2: Yeah, like, I'm a Jordan guy. Like, I would, if I had to choose, you put a gun to my head, I would pick Jordan over LeBron. Now, that said, I'm not rooting against LeBron here. Like, there's a part of me, I don't want it to happen at the Knicks' expense, but there's a part of me that would love to see him pull this thing off.
1: Well, to your point, when you talked about Jeter and being alive for Brady, I think there should be a part of all of us that enjoys watching greatness and watching history happen.
2: There should be a part of this that is rooting for the greatest players to ever do something to finish on a great note. Jeter didn't even go to the playoffs the last year that they were there, right? They think they missed the playoffs in 14 in his final year?
1: Yes.
2: Right. I mean, but the ending of his career, that was celebrated almost like a World Series moment for the Yankees.
1: Yeah.
2: That final game at Yankee Stadium was electric. Brady didn't win the Super Bowl in his last year. He won it in his second to last year. But he still ended it on a high note. Like, I don't understand how you can objectively look at this situation for LeBron and go, I hope it fails spectacularly. You might not want it to happen, but why would you hope for it to fail?
1: Because haters are going to hate. 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Which conference has the upper hand? 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
12: With your forecast, I'm Corey Hartman. For tonight, showers and storms possible. Some could be strong. Lows around 67. Mostly sunny, 87 for Monday. Clear Monday night with lows in the mid-60s. Sunny and warm Tuesday, highs around 90. 91 and sunny for Wednesday. If you're looking for a new place to live, stay, work, or play, check out Worthington, Minnesota. 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
1: 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Zeno, I was reading this. Check this out before we get into the East versus the West. So the LeBron effect in Philadelphia. Average purchase price for a Sixers game last season was $68. According to TickPick, this was yesterday, the cheapest ticket to a Sixers, to the first preseason home game for the Sixers, $283. So a regular season game last year, $68, that was an average price. Now it's $283 for the first preseason home game that LeBron, I'd be shocked, was playing in.
2: Wow. basic supply and demand economics, I suppose, right?
1: I guess so.
2: That's about as easy as you can phrase it. But look, there's Philadelphia has every reason to be over the moon about this, right? The expectations are through the roof. I will say this much. This will be by far the toughest media market LeBron has ever played in. And if this thing doesn't start out fast...
1: And it may not start out well. And it may not.
2: It may take a couple. It may take, you know, 10, 15, 20 games to really get the joints all greased up and everything start to work the right way. If they start out 2-8, woo, LeBron's going to see a whole different side of the media, especially in that town.
1: Yeah, should be interesting. All right, so for the last couple of years, even though the fact that the Knicks just won the title, the last couple of years it's really been Western Conference is dominant. It's the best. The East is the least. The best is in the West. All that, right? Mm-hmm. Where do you sit today, Sunday, July 26th? Which conference is better?
2: I mean, I would say the East is deeper. The West is better.
1: Because you probably got the best two quote-unquote teams in the Spurs and the Thunder?
2: Yeah. Yeah. And even the Nuggets. I mean, how often are you going to bet against Jokic in a seven-game series?
1: Timberwolves, if they can rein LaMelo in, are interesting.
2: Yeah.
1: They're interesting.
2: They're interesting. I don't know that they're a threat yet.
1: The Rockets are going to be getting players back. Fred VanVleet will be back in the lineup. You know, if they can kind of withstand whatever the disdain is that Durant
2: it's so
1: is
2: hard to take
1: seemingly
2: seriously.
1: Getting.
2: They feel unserious at times.
1: Yeah.
2: Yeah, I mean, look, those are five teams right there that, you know, and the Lakers, LeBron would have been the sixth, but other than that, nobody else really, you know, even with Luka, I don't know that the Lakers are a really serious threat in the West. They're a one series and done kind of team. If they get the five seed, they can beat the four seed, and then they're done.
1: Yeah, there's nothing else really there. I mean, I don't really believe in much else. I mean,
2: five
1: you know
2: there.
1: What? Utah's going to be a better team this year, but that doesn't matter.
2: How do you get worse?
1: Exactly.
2: You'd be the Kings? I mean, that's, you know.
1: Yeah, you could be. Yeah.
2: You could have been the Kings. But so you got five teams there. I mean, look, objectively, New York, Philly, Boston, Cleveland, Detroit, Miami. That's six right there.
1: Haven't Toronto, if the trade happens.
2: If they get Kawhi, and haven't even talked about the Hawks, who secured Lou Dort, made a couple of under-the-radar moves this year. They signed Tim Bontemps, front office. I guess that qualifies as a move. Good job, Tim. But I mean,
1: I don't even think you said the Heat.
2: No, I did say the Heat.
1: Okay, you did. Okay.
2: Yeah, they were in the top six. I mean,
1: okay.
2: There's eight or nine legitimate teams in the East that And look, Charlotte should be getting better again. I know they haven't done much. I mean, they moved off of LaMelo Ball, and they got what's this? You mentioned it before. They got we went to.
1: Well, now it's Con Knepel and that crew,
2: Nas,
1: basically.
2: Right. And so, you know, I think theoretically that's they're still a play-in team because everybody else is that much better. But from a competitive standpoint, Charlotte's not going to be a night off where everybody gets to take a night off kind of deal. And then do you even count the Wizards?
1: What about and even the Pacers?
2: I mean, the Pacers are getting Tyrese Halliburton back. What does that look like? Who knows? East is definitely deeper. I think
1: East
2: the ceiling
1: is
2: higher in the West.
1: Like if you had so let's take the Knicks glasses off for both of us. And again, we'll talk from a betting standpoint. If you had to bet one conference to win the title, who would you bet?
2: East.
1: You would.
2: Yeah.
1: See, yeah. I'm a little bit afraid that the Spurs had their loss and they would be able to take a step forward if I were betting against the betting the East. And I'm a little bit afraid that if J-Dub can actually be healthy. I mean, that team is loaded.
2: I will tell you this much. I think the Spurs probably peaked a year too early, and that's the worst thing you can do in sports.
1: I could see that.
2: Right? I covered a team here in Atlanta. Remember they got the Eastern Conference Finals with Trae Young one year when they shouldn't have been there? There was a year they beat the Knicks. I think Jalen Brunson's first year. Right? You peaked a year too early. You weren't ready to be there. Guess what? You found out you weren't really that good. And it's not that the Spurs aren't that good. I don't know if they are NBA Finals good. And, you know, go ahead and try to beat the Thunder twice in back-to-back years in the postseason. Let me know how that works out for you. You know, there's a bunch of different things, I think, that I would count against the Spurs just based off of past history and the tendency of repeated results. So they're still going to be very good. I mean, I'll caveat it by saying I'm not going to be shocked to take it back to the NBA Finals. I think that's a surprise. They have one of the best players on the planet, you know, in Wemby. He could carry a team literally through certain playoff series. So, you know, that wouldn't surprise me, but it also wouldn't shock me to see them take a step back and get upset, thinking that, hey, we'll talk to you guys in the Western Conference Finals.
1: Yeah, I mean, again, you think about, like, you and I, our life, right? Like, Dan Marino got to a Super Bowl, and it was supposed to be.
2: Yep.
1: He was going to get there every year, and he's the best quarterback out there, and it never happened again. So, yeah, there is something to peaking too early. I guess, so I would say that I would probably bet the West because I believe that the Spurs and the Thunder are the best two teams in the NBA. But I think that the East is going to be a dogfight, a battle every single night. I mean, even the Chicago Bulls are not going to be like they're not a pushover this year. They even have a decent team. Like you go up and down. The Orlando Magic are going to they were very good. They took Detroit to seven games. They should have won that series. Yeah, the East is deep, man.
2: Very deep. Yeah, it's if I had to pick a conference just because of the sheer number of options. To me, it feels like they would end up being the conference that walks out of there with the title this year.
1: Really quick, before we go to the break, the Knicks, do you think they slow play the season a little bit and like already won a title, don't need to be a top two team in the East? We can kind of just mosey our way through a season.
2: That's a terrible philosophy. If I'm, you know, Mike Brown.
1: It works in hockey often.
2: Look, all I know is this, and I keep talking, and I talked about this a week after the Knicks won the title. Expecting you to go on that epic playoff run again, like the most historic playoff run in NBA postseason history, it's not happening again. It's going to be a much different postseason run. You're not reeling off 14 straight. So the world's going to be dramatically different next year in the playoffs.
1: Coming up, what was the reaction like in Philadelphia when LeBron chose to play in Philadelphia? 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
1: I'm Chad Ryder. Everything in baseball has now gone final. The Sunday night game in Philadelphia goes to the Phillies as they hammer the Yankees 11-4 to stop a four-game losing streak. Christopher Sanchez goes to 13-4 with a win. Bryson Stott had three hits, knocked in five, a solo home run as well. And New York is now three and back of Tampa Bay for first place. The Rays blanked the Guardians 1-0. Cleveland has dropped five in a row. Rasmussen was very good. One hit over seven, scoreless, nine strikeouts, goes to 9-5. One of the game's bright young stars had himself a day at the plate in D.C.
2: Now the pitch. Woods swings, drives one, another one. Deep left center field. It's going, going. It is gone. Goodbye. Up into the pit. Another two home run game. And the Nationals reach double digits here at the bottom of the eighth inning. It's Washington 10 and Arizona 5.
1: Call on the Nationals radio network. James Wood, two home runs, now is 30. C.J. Abrams, two home runs. Fellow All-Star, now is 27. He had three hits and three RBIs, and the Nationals knock off the Diamondbacks 10-7. Red Sox have now won 22 of their last 25. They rout the Blue Jays 6-1 at Fenway. Padres get past the Marlins 5-3 with a four-run eighth, and that's 12 straight losses for Miami. That's a franchise record worst. NFL news, the Cardinals reworking quarterback Jacoby Brissett's contract. Will earn a guaranteed $15.5 million this season. Could go up to $21 million with incentives. 21-year-old rookie Jackson Coivin wins the 3M Open in Minnesota.
3: Hey, it's Evan Cohen. Coming to Monday, as NFL teams continue to report to training camp, we'll look ahead to some of the bigger QB battles left to be answered. 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
4: Huge news. A man who is certainly on the Mount Rushmore of everybody's basketball conversation. LeBron James has made his choice.
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12: 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He is Mark Zinno. I am Keith Irizarry. Going to the guest hotline now. Bring in Adam Aronson, Sixers beat writer for the Philly Voice. And Adam, how would you describe the emotions this week for the Sixers fan?
13: It's been pure hysteria here in Philadelphia the last couple days. I think everybody here believed that the Sixers kind of had a real chance at this. But I don't think anybody actually thought it was going to happen. I think the longer it went on, the less optimistic people became. Maybe that's just natural for Philadelphia fans. That's just sort of how they roll. And then the news broke, and I cannot say enough how much excitement there is here locally. And it's pretty remarkable when you consider the level of apathy that had started to surround the Sixers team over the last couple of years. After, you know, so many playoff disappointments in a row, and then this Joel Embiid, Paul George-led team that I think nobody really believed in, nobody was eager to root for a third season, to have all of the things that have happened over the last 2 years, from a 24-58 season to the up-and-down roller coaster that was last season, to have all of that coalesce into this moment where arguably the best player in the history of the game is deciding to finish his career here in Philadelphia, it's pretty remarkable.
14: When you look at LeBron's decision, obviously Jaylen Brown being acquired was a big part of that. I mean, this is one hell of a coup for the Philadelphia front office to pull off all in one season. Now, how do they manage the expectations for all this?
13: Oh, look, I think they know the expectations are high, and I give LeBron James credit in that he could have gone other places where there would not have necessarily been as much pressure on him to deliver. You know, if he went to Miami or Cleveland, of course there's pressure. Of course, everybody was going to be watching. But if LeBron went to one of those places and didn't win, it wouldn't be like he, you know, had an unfulfilled legacy there. He had already won there. What he's doing here is introducing expectations and introducing the potential for disappointment. I think everybody with the Sixers now knows it's all systems go. you know, foot on the gas trying to win a championship. LeBron James clearly did not come here for the money or to be closer to his family or to have the ball all the time. He came here for one reason, and that's to win a championship. So, look, we all know that these expectations follow LeBron and that that can be challenging for his organization and for his teammates. And I think the Sixers probably know what they're getting themselves into. But the level of talent that they now have accumulated on their roster, I think in their eyes, makes that well worth it.
12: Adam Arison, Sixers beat writer for the Philly Voice, joining us right here on Game Night. How much do you know about LeBron James speaking with players that were already currently on the Sixers roster? How much did that happen before he made his decision?
13: I don't know personally. There has been a lot of reporting that he specifically spoke frequently with Tyrese Maxey, Joel Embiid, and Jaylen Brown. I would say what I do know is that his relationship with Tyrese is incredibly strong. They have known each other since before Tyrese even got into the NBA. Going into Tyrese's draft, which was the draft right after COVID in 2020, after the bubble, he would work out with LeBron and a lot of other Clutch Sports clients. And they have become very, very close. Tyrese referred to LeBron as a big brother sort of figure for him. Last year, LeBron, every time he comes to Philly, he raves about Tyrese, not just, you know, as a player. He always says, you know, as good of a player he is, he's an even better person. And I don't say that lightly. They have a really strong relationship. And I think if you're looking at what influenced LeBron the most on the player side, clearly the Jaylen Brown trade sort of opened the door for this possibility. And that's the real sort of milestone moment that helped lead to this. But as far as anybody on the Sixers roster, I think Tyrese is the one that probably took a leadership role here. I think that is partly in his nature anyways. And he's the sort of personable character that gets along with everybody and is suited to, you know, help lead a recruitment pitch. But given his relationship with LeBron, which is incredibly strong, I think it made even more sense for him to really take the lead on this.
14: Adam, this is the first time LeBron is going somewhere with a coach that already has a championship. And this is a different fit for him from that standpoint. I think there's a ton of pressure on Nick Nurse to get this right and get it right fast, because this will be the toughest media market he's ever played in. And if it starts out poorly and they're 2-8 in their first 10, it's going to be an unwelcome sight for LeBron, for everybody in Philly. So how does Nick Nurse manage this rotation and the sort of pressure to get this thing off the ground quick?
13: First of all, I agree with you. I think Nick is under an enormous amount of pressure. I think locally he would have been under pressure anyways going into his fourth season coaching the Sixers, because I think he would even tell you his first 3 years have been hugely disappointing. But I think where if I'm Nick Nurse, I'm sort of inviting this pressure and all of the things that come with, you know, the scrutiny that comes with having LeBron James on your team. Is the main reason that Nick Nurse's first 3 years coaching the Sixers have been so disappointing is that he has almost never had his full cast of characters available. I think I had the number somewhere. I think it's maybe 11 or 12 games in 3 years that the Sixers have had their entire team available with Nick Nurse as their coach. And so I think when you go through a season like they went through a couple of years ago, where Joel Embiid only plays 19 games, Paul George only plays 41 games, even Tyrese Maxey, who's sort of like this team's Iron Man, even he suffered multiple significant injuries. The whole team goes down and you have to tank for multiple months. I think once you've experienced that kind of misery, having, you know, too many cooks in the kitchen is not the worst problem to have. I think the Sixers know that there are going to be nights where Joel doesn't play. There are going to be nights where LeBron doesn't play. And those will be the nights where, you know, Tyrese Maxey, Jaylen Brown can really play with more, you know, freedom, for lack of a better term, be more high volume players in the way that they're used to. But I think, look, all you can ask for as a coach is to have talent and options. And Nick Nurse certainly has both of those. This is a team with four guys that could be, you know, the leading scorer on a great NBA team. And they're all on the same team. Of course, there are going to be, you know, kinks to get figured out. And that might be a process. And you're right. Like if they get off to a bad start early in the season, there's going to be loud noise surrounding Nick Nurse right away. But I think he's ready to face the challenge. Nobody would doubt that he has the experience to do this. You're right. He's a championship head coach. The Sixers say that's part of the reason they brought him back after three disappointing seasons, is because of that championship experience. And now he's got his work cut out for him, but it's certainly a more appealing roster than what he's had here in Philly for the last 3 years.
12: Adam, it's not the most obvious question, but What becomes the role for Vijay Edgecombe coming off this dynamic rookie year where at times he looked like he could be a star?
13: Yeah, I think the most consequential thing that Nick Nurse has done in 3 years in Philly was say during training camp last year, we are going to empower Vijay. He's going to play on the ball and off the ball. Whether or not this is the season for him depends on how many minutes he plays. 3,000 minutes later, he was, you know, a good offensive player and a good defensive player, you know, swinging high-level playoff games, swinging a game seven on the road as a 20-year-old rookie guard. It's almost unheard of what he was doing as a rookie. And I see some people think that the Jaylen Brown and LeBron James acquisitions are going to stunt his development. That's not the way I see it. I see this as an incredible opportunity for Vijay to really master all of the sort of role-playing aspects of being in the NBA, filling in the gaps, taking on top defensive assignments, becoming a great off-ball player. He's already improved his jumper dramatically from where it was when he left Baylor. Can he become a better cutter? Can he become one of the best transition scorers in the league? I think he's already on his way there. And I think what for the Sixers is sort of exciting about getting LeBron James is usually you get a player of this caliber, you're trading a bunch of players or you're trading a bunch of draft picks or you're salary dumping players to open up cap space. They just brought him in for what they have. And the way people have been talking about the Sixers over the last year or so is, all right, they have, you know, this quote-unquote win-now timeline with Joel Embiid and Paul George, who then became Jaylen Brown. And then they have the future, and that's about Tyrese and Vijay. That future still exists. And I'm sure there will be bumps in the road, but I think Tyrese and Vijay both are going to learn a lot from playing with LeBron James. I think he just has, even if he wasn't trying to, he has so much wisdom from all of his years in the NBA that some of it is going to get passed down to guys like Maxey and Edgecombe. And I think he's going to be better off for this. I think you saw last year he had the ball maybe a little bit more than he should on a championship caliber team, but it made him a lot better. And I think now you're going to see him really get to hone in on some of the ancillary skills that you need to win in the NBA. And I think down the line, we'll start to see a full package form of one of the best guards in the league.
14: Real quick, Adam, are the Sixers now Philadelphia's favorite and most popular team?
13: I am going to have to wait and see them win some games before I put them over the Eagles. Football is king here. I would certainly say that they've leapfrogged the Phillies very quickly, and that's in part because of the Phillies' own issues, which is probably a separate and much longer conversation that we could have. But I think that the excitement, I really can't say enough how dramatic of a shift it's been from how people talked about the Sixers for the last couple of years to where it is now. I mean, I can just say for me personally, when I tell people, yeah, I cover the Sixers, you know, for years you would think that would get like a, oh, that's so cool. And for the last 2 years, that's largely been met with like cringing and shuddering. And now the Sixers are interesting and cool again. And so it's going to be interesting to see. It's certainly going to be like a media circus of itself, as every LeBron James team has been. But I can't wait to see how it turns out just as a basketball fan. This collection of talent, it's rare you see this much high-octane scoring all on one team. And how Nick Nurse puts it all together, how these guys coalesce into a team, can they become better than the sum of their parts? It's going to be fascinating to follow.
12: Fun stuff catching up with you, Adam. Great talking with you, and we'll hopefully talk with you again very soon.
13: Thank you, guys. Appreciate it. Have a good night.
12: Really good stuff there from Adam, breaking down everything Philadelphia. On the diamond, it was all about the Hall of Fame. The Baseball Hall of Fame class of 2026 was inducted. Where do they sit in the pantheon of other Hall of Fame classes? Discuss that and so much more. 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
26: With your forecast, I'm Corey Hartman. For tonight, showers and storms possible. Some could be strong. Lows around 67. Mostly sunny, 87 for Monday. Clear Monday night with lows in the mid-60s. Sunny and warm Tuesday, highs around 90. 91 and sunny for Wednesday. 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
9: I'm John Ryder. 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
10: A pitch. Swing and a ball drilled. Right field on a line towards the wall and over the wall and gone. It just snuck over the high wall and right. And for Stott, his eighth of the season, a line drive solo homer. And the Phillies have a 2-0 lead.
9: John Shambi with a call here on ESPN Radio. Bryson Stott had three hits, including that solo shot. He knocked in five as the Phillies blow out the Yankees 11-4 to snap a four-game slide, avoid the sweep. New York right now three and back of Tampa Bay in the AL East after the Rays blanked the Guardians 1-0. Cleveland's dropped five straight. Drew Rasmussen, the winner, 9-5, allowed just one hit over seven scoreless, struck out nine. Nationals defeat the Diamondbacks 10-7. James Wood and C.J. Abrams, both All-Stars, and both hit two home runs. The Braves have won 7 of 10. 3-2 winner over the Orioles in 11 innings on an Austin Riley RBI double. Royals beat the Tigers 5-4. Michael Massey, a go-ahead two-run homer in the 8th inning. Mets over the Dodgers 8-3 to avoid the sweep. Marcus Semien and Tyrone Taylor each hitting three-run homers. Mike Trout with his first four-hit game in over 5 years goes 4-for-4. The Angels 4-3 winner over the Giants. Arizona Cardinals quarterback Jacoby Brissett reaching an agreement on a reworked contract that will pay him $15.5 million this season. Could get up to $21 million with incentives.
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9: I'm John Ryder. The Cardinals and quarterback Jacoby Brissett have reached an agreement on a reworked contract. It will pay him $15.5 million this season. It could reach $21 million with incentives, reports ESPN's Adam Schefter. Brissett asked about ending his holdout.
10: What would you say to people that might be skeptical of your holdout given the record last year?
11: Skeptical about what?
10: The fact that you're holding out after going 1-11 for a team that struggled a year ago.
11: So what's the question?
10: What would you say to those folks?
11: Take care less. Deal with that.
9: Jacoby Brissett is expected to be the Cardinals starter. In golf, 21-year-old rookie Jackson Koivun wins his first PGA Tour event, capturing the 3M Open in Minnesota at 25 under, three ahead of star Scottie Scheffler. Sunday night baseball was in Philadelphia, and it was all Phillies as they crushed the Yankees 11-4 to snap a four-game slide. New York placing All-Star outfielder Cody Bellinger on the 10-day injury list with a strained left hamstring. 10 innings in St. Louis, Reds over the Cardinals 5-3, Cincinnati using a three-run 10th. White Sox no problem with the Astros 12-3. Munetaka Murakami with two home runs, now has 22. He knocked in six. Brewers take down the Rockies 11-2. Jacob Pizarrowski setting a franchise record, striking out the first seven batters he faced. Struck out 12 of the first three, gets the win. He's now 11-4 on the season. Red Sox over the Blue Jays 6-1. Boston's won 17 of 19. The Braves have won 7 of 10, 3-2 over the Orioles in 11 innings of Baltimore.
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0: for the Twins. Fourth consecutive home series win, longest such streak this season, and tied for the longest active streak in MLB with the Brewers. Angels, Giants, two teams trying to rise from the cellar. Angels struck first, then top of the fourth.
1: Top of the fourth.
2: Here's the pitch, and Adell hits one high, and this ball's well hit out into center, and that one is gone. Joe Adell connects, and Adell's 16th home run of the season. A two-run shot, some add-on runs, and it's 4-0 Angels.
0: Angels Radio, AM 830. That was his third home run this season of at least 445 feet, a shot. Only Kyle Schwarber has more with four. The Giants, they made a rally, but they came up short, and the Angels win this one 4-3. For Mike Trout, it's his first four-hit game since April, and that was at Texas, the 21st of his career. Jorge Soler, home run snaps a 20-game home run drought, his longest over the last five seasons. The Giants are now the only team in baseball without a three-game series sweep this season. And they also fall to 10-17 in one-run games this season, third worst in baseball. SportsCenter All Night, ESPN Radio. We mentioned the Big Ten Media Days coming up, the last of the Power Four. They will run from July 28th to 30th at the Hilton Chicago. Ohio State up Wednesday. The evil empire in the city of brotherly love. That one, SportsCenter All Night continues. It's ESPN Radio.
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0: Angels Radio, AM 830. That was his third home run this season of at least 445 feet, a shot. Only Kyle Schwarber has more with four. The Giants, they made a rally, but they came up short, and the Angels win this one 4-3. For Mike Trout, it's his first four-hit game since April, and that was at Texas, the 21st of his career. Jorge Soler, home run snaps a 20-game home run drought, his longest over the last five seasons. The Giants are now the only team in baseball without a three-game series sweep this season, and they also fall to 10-17 in one-run games this season, third worst in baseball. SportsCenter All Night, ESPN Radio. We mentioned the Big Ten Media Days coming up, the last of the Power Four. They will run from July 28th to 30th at the Hilton Chicago. Ohio State up Wednesday. The evil empire in the city of brotherly love. That one, SportsCenter All Night continues. It's ESPN Radio.
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0: last 5 seasons. The Giants are now the only team in baseball without a 3-game series sweep this season, and they also fall to 10-17 in 1-run games this season, third worst in baseball. SportsCenter All Night, ESPN Radio. We mentioned the Big Ten Media Days coming up, the last of the Power Four. They will run from July 28th to 30th at the Hilton Chicago. Ohio State up Wednesday. The evil empire in the city of brotherly love. That one, SportsCenter All Night continues. It's ESPN Radio.
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5: The Yankees and Phillies conclude their series in Philly.
6: 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It's going to score all three. Schwarber in, Harper in, Marsh comes in.
5: A new class gets enshrined in Cooperstown.
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8: Conine's going back. This one, going to go. Second of the inning, and the Padres have a lead.
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11: The Sixers were not even in the picture, were not on the map until Bob Myers and Mike Gansey went out there and traded for Jaylen Brown. So LeBron James looked at that roster.
12: 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I think this right here puts the Philadelphia 76ers right there with the New York Knicks as the favorites in the Eastern Conference.
13: 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No longer LeBron watch, just time to watch LeBron in Philadelphia. Along with Michelle Smallman, Chris Canty, Evan Cohen with you, LeBron James signs officially a 2-year, $8 million deal with the Philadelphia 76ers. Not Miami, not Cleveland, not Golden State, certainly not back to the Lakers. He's a Sixer. Good morning, Smalls. Good morning, CeCe.
14: Are you okay, Ev?
13: Yeah,
14: I know you anticipated LeBron signing with the Miami Heat. Are you okay now that you've had the letdown and had a chance to process over the weekend?
15: Wellness checkout.
14: Yeah.
13: So I am not going to be more...

0: Yeah, what a weird morning for the driveway club. Every window in every car just completely steamed up.
1: Yeah.
0: It's gross out there. You're driving by the West End. You guys see all the windows in the West End essentially fogged up as well? It's nuts out there.
2: Yeah, it's pretty crazy. It's gross. It's
0: supposed to be almost 100 today, correct?
1: Oh,
0: give or take?
1: Boy.
2: It's thick.
0: Somewhere in that range?
2: It's thick.
0: It's really thick.
2: Yep,
0: it's thick. A straight up microwave walk into the car. Driveway club.
1: Yeah,
0: sucks.
1: It's gross.
0: Yep, musical chairs, like you mentioned, Chris. No Ben today. He'll be here tomorrow because Marnie's going to be here at like 7 because she's playing initials at 8:15. So, whatever. We're just shuffling.
1: Every day we're shuffling. Wasn't that a song?
0: Yeah.
1: By LFO? Was it LFO?
0: That was the light, funky ones, I believe, that sang Summer Girls. Did they not? Weren't they the ones that liked Girls at War, Abercrombie, and Fitch?
1: Who's
3: you're thinking of LMFAO.
1: Yeah, that. Yeah.
2: I thought that was a store. The toys.
1: No. I don't know. Maybe.
3: They're uncles, or one of them is the other one's uncle.
1: Oh.
2: I don't know.
0: It's like Game of Thrones.
1: Yeah. It's everywhere.
0: Yeah. Just sleep with your uncle.
1: Wow.
3: Sleeping with each other.
2: Papa?
1: I don't want to sleep with Papa.
2: Yes, you do.
1: What? No.
2: You
1: know? No.
0: Max O'Bron picked Philly. It's over.
3: I know. That's so lame. That's the lamest possible option, dog. Yeah. Want to run up the damn Rocky steps. What a loser.
2: Yeah.
3: Bleep him anyways. We never needed him.
2: That's what I'm saying.
3: Yeah, I just was doing it for everybody else. I didn't really want him.
2: That's what I'm saying.
0: How about Rich Paul saying that the Wolves were in it until it was down to the Final Four?
3: Oh,
0: actually
3: great.
0: Said that. Said the Wolves were in consideration, but they weren't when it got down to Philly, Cleveland, Miami, and Golden State. So even in a five-team race, we finished fifth. Finished fifth.
1: Yeah. That sucks.
0: Dead last.
1: That's how this whole thing goes.
3: And he didn't even need to explain that.
1: No.
3: It's like a girl swiping left on you on Hinge and being like, oh, well, you almost made the cut.
1: Yeah.
3: But you just weren't hot enough, so I'm going to bang this other guy.
0: Right. I looked at your page, but didn't swipe.
1: Yeah, correct.
0: They looked.
2: Yeah. And
1: is the hot rummer true that he's going to travel in between New York City and Philly every day?
3: That's what I was reading.
1: Yeah.
3: I think he himself or somebody said that he would maybe take a helicopter.
0: Yeah, and then the
3: something.
0: Internet was like, no,
3: please
0: not
3: don't.
0: Again.
3: Yeah.
0: Please don't do that.
2: You
0: take
2: guys,
0: a train.
2: You guys are spurned lovers. We shouldn't be talking about him. He didn't choose us.
1: Yeah, he did.
2: Move on to some other hookers.
1: Yeah.
3: Talk about it.
2: That's what I'm saying. You guys are better than this. You didn't need him. He didn't want you. Fine. You didn't need him. I didn't need you.
0: Sauce, do you hate him now?
1: No, but
2: just admit it. You hate him.
1: I don't know who's going to play power forward for this team. They're kind of left in the lurch, but
0: left in the lurch.
1: Yeah, I don't know, man. It kind of sucks because I don't know who's going to play power forward for them. I just hate Philly. Philly sucks.
2: Oh.
1: Even you hate Philly.
2: Even you, Dorn.
0: Sauce, 2 days ago you tweeted, I saw The Odyssey today. It's the best theater experience I've ever had. It's a perfect movie, 10 out of 10.
3: Hell yeah.
1: It is.
2: Give it.
1: It's outstanding, man. I didn't, obviously, like, Hawk kind of filled me in on like what it's about, but it is fantastic from the very start to the very end.
2: Give it.
1: And this is bold coming from me, but during a movie, you should stay off your phone. There were two people in front of me that about an hour and a half in that got bored with it and literally just sat on their phone. Full brightness, just texting and tweeting and going on whatever for about an hour of the movie. But it didn't distract me away from how great that movie is. That movie's wonderful. The only small, tiny issue is I just wanted Tom Holland to turn into Spider-Man when he was getting roughed up a few times. Because there's a Spider-Man trailer right before the movie starts, and I'm like, just turn into Spider-Man, man. But it's great. I loved it.
2: Give it hell.
3: It's a 2,000-year-old story.
1: When the old man comes back and puts his hand on the dog.
2: The one down the road? I know, dude.
1: And when Tom Holland's like,
2: His little tail.
1: Yeah.
2: Oh, I know. His little tail.
1: Yeah. And Tom Holland's like.
3: And Rosie started dapping people up in the theater. Yeah.
1: Rosie couldn't stop laughing through a lot of the movie. The Cyclops scene is one of the most cinematic scenes I've ever seen.
2: I can't imagine what it was like in the big theater.
1: Oh, my God. It was.
3: You'll never forget that sound, right? Like,
1: no. No, it's so good. It's so well done. You'd love it, Corliss.
0: Oh, yeah.
1: The giant bit, outstanding, all of it. It's a great film.
0: How big are we talking, this giant?
1: Oh, my God. They're probably 10 feet tall.
4: That's a huge bitch.
2: Bulletproof.
1: Yeah.
0: And the one guy's got one eye?
1: Yeah, the Cyclops.
4: Freak!
1: Yeah.
2: He's a freak.
1: Man. When he says, well, we'll just wait here because they come in a pack, right?
2: Whoa.
1: They're a herd.
5: Great story.
1: We'll wait to see whatever it brings back. And then all of a sudden you're like, oh, no, you should not have waited. It's so good. It's so wonderfully done.
2: Yes. I'm so glad you liked it.
1: Yeah. I loved it.
0: So you did see it in IMAX.
1: IMAX, yeah.
0: Where was that?
1: Eden Prairie. Because Eden Prairie has
0: an IMAX?
1: Every other showing of it. Is packed. It was packed at 10 a.m. on a Friday. That's how crowded that theater was. Every show of it is packed.
0: Am I losing my mind? Where's an Eden Prairie IMAX?
1: It's in the mall.
0: Is it really?
1: Yeah.
0: No kidding.
1: And
0: I got to get to that mall.
1: Here's another weird
0: thing. Apparently.
1: It's right next to the Shields. Here's the other weird part.
0: Oh, yeah.
1: At 9:45 in the morning when I got to the theater, the rest of the mall is closed. Not a single store in that mall was open. Just the theater, and it was really fun. I'm glad I went to go see it.
0: Right before that on Twitter, you tweeted out, Philly sucks, LeBron sucks.
1: Yeah, I feel that way. I was pissed. My phone kept ringing during that movie, and I got all these texts.
2: Robbie.
1: And for about 5 minutes, I'm like, did we get LeBron? Why is my phone nonstop texting? And then I got out. I'm like, nah.
2: So your phone's lighting up like full light the entire.
1: No, it was in my pocket. I didn't look at it. I swear to you, I didn't. It was if it weren't like a packed theater, I might have. But it was packed. I had people. It was shoulder to shoulder in there.
2: Ooh.
1: It was a cool experience.
0: Butts the nuts, as you say once in a while.
1: Yeah.
2: Ooh.
1: A couple of the people to the right of me brought blankets. It was kind of a good idea because it was kind of cold in there. They did.
0: Never heard of that before?
1: No, not really.
0: Wait till Louis's older.
1: Yeah.
0: I don't think I've been to a movie in the last 12 years where my kid didn't bring a blanket.
1: Yeah.
0: It's nap time.
1: Yeah.
0: Right?
3: And it's a good way to sneak in food.
0: Mm. Oh, well said.
1: Yeah.
0: The opposite of stacked and packed, final tweet from you saw us yesterday. About 16 hours ago, you tweeted, there's 100 people at the Twins game.
1: Yeah, it looked like it. Yeah. It was hot, though. Yeah.
2: It's hot in here.
1: It was.
2: Yeah.
1: Yeah.
0: Yeah, this is unbearable.
2: It's going to be
1: ridiculous. Yeah, it's too hot. This sucks. Yeah.
2: I'm so glad you finally, we all agree on things here. It's too hot and we need winter.
1: Yeah, we need it to be about 25 and snowing.
2: 25.
1: With football on the TV. Right, Hogs?
2: That's right, baby.
1: Which we made it.
0: It looks like it's going to be hovering around 90 until Friday. Then it drops.
1: Hideous.
0: So, hell week.
1: Yeah,
0: here in the Twin Cities.
1: Hideous. Too much.
0: Today, 95, according to the old iPhone weather app. 95.
1: Yeah, I mean, it's already 80. Yeah.
0: Does this mic sound better? I thought
2: No. I almost cussed just now. I'm so sick of it.
1: Yeah.
2: I talked to Abbott on Friday. He said they came in and they fixed it and it's all. And I'm like, but I'm listening to Barrero and it's not Abbott's fault.
0: Right.
2: I'm listening to Barrero, and it's obviously not fixed.
0: Nope, I can hear it, too.
2: I said, can I take a physical microphone and in there and unplug that one and plug it in? He said, it's not the microphone. I'm like, well, what in the hell is it then?
0: And it's been weeks.
2: Why can't we figure it out?
0: I don't know.
2: It sounds like hell.
0: I get
2: complaints every morning, all day long, from people listening to the podcast. I can't listen to the show anymore because of the microphone. Well, then change it back to what it was before.
0: Yeah,
1: Very prominent on the podcast.
2: It's terrible.
3: It feels like it got worse.
2: It's just terrible. Why can't we just change it back to what it was? That's a different mic. Where's the other one?
0: I don't know.
2: All right. Thank you.
1: You're welcome, Steve.
2: I can delete my email. I was just typing.
1: Oh, boy. You've done that a lot. You've had a few.
0: Well, and everybody says that if I stay right about here, if I stay like 6 inches back, that it sounds pretty good. But I've been leaning in for 25 years. It's so hard to break that habit.
1: Yeah, for sure.
0: I just lean in and then it starts echoing.
2: Yeah. Yeah.
3: No, Fat Joe.
2: That's the same guy, right?
1: No, wrong guy.
3: There's Little John, Fat Joe, similar.
0: Their name is Fat Joe. You can never go on Ozempic, correct?
3: He is, though.
0: But you can't. You're Fat Joe. You're not regular size Joe.
1: Yeah, good point.
3: It's not the same.
1: Yeah, it's not the same, Daddy. Man. It's not the same.
2: So I don't know when you guys want to do it, but I made a new video for my song.
1: Oh, yeah?
2: Yeah.
1: Who's in it?
2: You.
1: Oh, then I'm in.
2: And I get the idea that it, just for a moment, did some research on Meat Sauce Paul Lambert. Mm. Because there are certain things in this video that are undeniable, like what it thinks you think are hard things to accomplish.
1: Oh, boy. Oh, boy.
2: And then I don't want to blow it, but eventually you do become an Asian man.
1: No.
2: I don't know why AI wants to turn you into an Asian man, but it does.
0: That happened to your video last week. So apparently whatever service you're paying for, one of the toughest decisions a person can make is whether or not to stay or become Asian. Because the gal last week started Asian and then temporarily was white and then went back.
1: Yeah.
0: You're saying Sauce goes the other way temporarily.
2: Not even temporarily. Good.
0: He permanently changes.
1: For good.
3: Once you go Asian.
2: The hard thing for Sauce is to not turn Asian, apparently.
1: Oh.
3: Sometimes you got to get a little Asian, right, Saucy?
1: Yeah, I guess.
2: Yeah. There's another thing that Sauce, apparently, according to AI, finds very hard to do, and that is tie a shoe.
1: Oh.
2: I swear to you, I'm not kidding you. Where do you see it?
0: Oh.
1: Well, let's watch it.
2: Oh, we will. We will. I just wondered, wonder what, because it allows you to input a picture, of what do you want us to start with, and so I just put your face.
1: No.
2: And so there you are, and then at the very beginning of the video, you get so sad, and then slowly you look a little like, what's the guy's name from Guardians of the Galaxy?
1: Chris Pratt.
3: Chris Pratt.
2: A little Chris Pratty, and then you become a completely different person altogether. At one point, your head's pointing in the wrong direction.
1: Oh, well, that's sad.
3: Then you turn into Jackie Chan.
2: And then you turn into, at one point, Dorf on Asian guy.
1: Oh.
2: It's impossible to explain.
1: My Lord.
2: Again, everything I've said to you guys in the past about how worried I am about AI, we got it. We got a while.
1: Yeah.
0: How much did this one cost you? Like another 30 or 40-ish?
2: Another $22. Yeah. And the enjoyment I got out of watching you turn into an Asian man was well worth $22.
1: I can't wait.
2: Yeah.
0: What does Meat Sauce think is difficult? Well, let's start with tying
2: his shoes.
1: Yeah, 100%. That's why I wear flip-flops.
2: The way do you see his little face go from the picture? It starts with the picture, which is his picture wearing a whaler's hat. And then slowly he gets so sad. And then the rest of the video, he slowly turns into an Asian man.
1: Can't wait.
0: Maybe AI is trying to tell us something.
1: Maybe.
0: It's just better to be from that part of the world, maybe. You never know.
1: Yeah. I can't wait to watch.
0: Slowly take steps to do that.
1: Yeah, man.
2: It's being published right now as we speak. So we can play it whenever you guys want. Because, damn it, Sauce, I think you really ought to take the advice of AI and become an Asian man.
1: Well, I can't wait to watch.
2: A very short Asian man.
0: You know, there is one thing, though, that even Asian Paul doesn't worry about.
2: That's his rap name.
3: Asian Paul, meat soy sauce.
1: Brilliant. His gutters, because he has gutter helmet from gutterhelmetmn.com, never clean your gutters again.
0: All right, the room will get packed in a couple of hours. Initials at 8:15. Quarterfinal number 4. So far, all female winners, and we have two ladies playing today, Marnie and Amelia.
2: We'll see if it could be four for four.
0: We'll see if that keeps going. But Marnie, Amelia, Brian Oak, John Bonus, and Tennessee square off at 8:15 with still $120,500 potentially up for grabs at the jackpot. 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
19: 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The Bun.
1: Think I have two episodes left.
2: I'm only two episodes in. Pretty good, right?
1: Yeah.
2: Yeah.
1: Yeah. I like love Cam Baker. Ward. Yeah. Cam Ward's great.
2: I like
1: great.
2: Cam
1: yeah.
2: Ward, man. Yeah. I like him. I like that kid.
1: Yeah.
2: How about that he like wasn't going to play football? Like basketball was this thing.
1: Yeah. And he had, you know, he started at what? What was it? Incarnate Word? Or
2: yeah, right.
1: Word
2: Incarnate Word.
1: Yeah.
2: Yeah. Yeah. I like that kid.
1: Yeah.
2: I don't know if he'll be a good quarterback or not, but I like him.
1: Yeah. That team's kind of buns, though.
2: Yeah, they're buns.
0: How awesome would it have been if Cam Ward picked basketball and then in 2026 he had five teams to pick from and we would have made the top five maybe. That would have been really cool.
2: Yep.
0: If he would have at least considered us.
2: Yeah. We're in the top five, ladies and gentlemen.
0: Top five.
2: Top five.
1: Yeah.
2: I mean, Scotty Scheffler likes it here. He even said so.
0: Which is cool. We like that here.
2: Yeah, we like it, man.
1: Did he really?
2: Yeah, look at it.
0: Dude, did you guys watch any of that?
1: No.
2: Who are you talking to?
1: Hawk didn't watch when he
0: no,
1: won.
0: No, I didn't expect Chris. This is maybe getting in front of our own skis here, because I think 7 years ago, Matt Wolf won the 3M Open, right? And everybody thought he was the next big thing, and then he's just mental health problems, and he's disappeared. Is he even on the tour anymore?
1: I don't think so.
0: I don't think he is. So he was supposed to be the next big thing, and then he fell off the face of the earth. Which this kid yesterday,
2: gravity, man.
0: Minnesota might have launched the next big thing. This kid was a freak and took down the number one golfer in the world. But that was his third pro event. Everybody says he is like this 21-year-old prodigy. That kid could do everything.
1: No.
0: God, I do love prodigy.
2: I know you do.
1: Yeah.
0: That kid just bombs the ball. He's just locked in. I don't know, man. Jackson Koivun might be the future. We'll see.
1: Good for
0: him.
1: What
0: a debut.
1: Man. Yeah.
2: And the rest of his family plays hockey, right?
0: Most of them, sure. Yeah. Played for the Wild for a while.
2: Yeah, right.
3: That's Rosie's guy, right?
1: That's who Rosie was going to pick if we'd bet on it.
0: Cannot wait to hear him pick Jackson Koivun next spring for the Masters.
1: Yeah.
0: Hell, I might if he keeps it up.
1: Yeah, he's
0: what a freak.
1: He played really well.
2: If I were to, Zach, are you there?
20: Yes, sir.
2: If I were to just take a mic and a microphone cord and plug it into that socket over there and just have him hold it like a stand-up comedian, it would sound better, don't you think?
20: I don't know, because I think it's the processing. It's whatever that is a different mic. They tried two different mics, I guess, and it had the same sound.
1: No.
20: So I thought it was fixed on Friday, but I guess not.
1: That's sad.
2: Do you still hear it?
0: Oh, 100%.
1: Yeah. Oh, yeah.
0: Absolutely.
2: Yeah. I wish a dragon would come in and eat me.
1: Wow. I don't want that.
0: What about Sheep Stealer over there?
1: Yeah.
0: Sitting right across from me.
1: I have nice teeth now.
0: You really do.
1: Like that
0: you
1: do. Thing.
2: But you're very sad and you look like Chris Pratt.
1: Yeah.
2: You're going to turn Asian.
1: I saw some of that video. It's quite odd.
2: It's very odd.
1: Yeah, it's very odd.
2: Very odd.
1: Yeah, very odd.
2: Yeah. I don't know.
1: I don't know,
2: Stop
1: Margo.
2: Stealing sheep.
1: Yeah.
2: Would you please? Do you like the latest episode?
1: Is that show still going on?
0: Of course.
2: Yeah, hell yeah, man. Yeah, things are getting serious now. Mm. And the one guy whom I just hate that guy. I'm glad he got stabbed last night or arrowed.
1: Stabbed?
2: Yeah. I didn't like that guy. Mm. I'm glad he got arrowed.
0: Interesting.
1: Oh.
2: Shoot him right in his eyeball.
1: What was his name?
0: Don't worry about it.
2: His name
1: Steve
2: was
1: Lombardozzi.
0: We don't want to do spoilers.
2: Bill Bronski.
0: Don't worry about it.
1: Bill Bronski.
2: Yeah. Yep.
1: Happy birthday, Bill Bronski.
2: Yep.
1: Well, good for him.
2: Oh, my

0: my God.
1: Dude, can you believe he lived? He didn't break his whole body in half.
0: Oh, my God.
1: It's the most incredible thing.
2: Oh, my.
1: I know.
2: That looks like a cartoon.
1: I know.
0: He just straight up like torpedoes into the ground.
1: I would have bet any amount of money you needed that that guy was dead. Or at least a paraplegic.
2: Oh.
1: Right?
0: Oh, my God.
1: Can you believe it?
2: Rosie.
1: He landed on his face from 50 feet in the air.
2: Oh, I don't know if he was that high.
1: Okay. Yeah, I don't need to make it worse.
2: Oh!
0: That is so bad,
1: it's
0: man.
1: Unbelievable, and he's fine!
0: How?
1: Gabriel Langton.
0: Hey, what's up, y'all?
1: L-A-N-G-T-O-N. I mean, look, and his body goes over him.
2: Oh!
1: Ugh!
2: Oh.
1: Ugh!
2: Oh, poor guy.
1: Ugh! Oh! Oh, look at his body!
0: Oh, my
1: God.
0: Look
1: at his body in slow-mo! And there he is. Hey, I'm good, guys.
2: Oh, buddy.
1: Yep, I kicked myself in the back of the head.
3: What is his name? The Google's feeding me some
1: Gabriel
3: other videos.
1: Langton. Gabriel Langton.
4: Just search gymnast on Twitter.
0: Yeah, yeah, that's what gymnast. I told him. Yeah.
1: L-A-N-G-T-O-N.
2: Oh, GTO?
0: So good.
2: Oh, man.
1: Oh, I got to believe a normal person would be dead or paraplegic.
0: Yeah. Yeah.
1: But, you know, he's got strong neck and muscles and stuff like that.
2: Oh, buddy.
1: He's 19 years old.
2: Oh,
1: look at that. That still shot right there.
0: Like that still shot, it's like when, you know, that move that breakdancers hit, kind of like that. It's almost like he's doing it intentionally.
1: Yeah. Only he's not doing it on top of his head. He's doing it on his face. His face.
2: Buddy.
1: In the face.
2: In the face.
1: Anyways, there you go. Thank God he's all right.
2: Hmm. I cried tonight.
1: Did you see it, Corey?
3: Yeah, the best description is exactly what Max just said. It looks like in the freeze frame that he's doing breakdancing.
2: Yeah.
3: If that was a cardboard like slab instead of a padded mat, that would absolutely be one of those B-boys from the 1980s.
2: It's hideous.
1: Oh, my. Yeah, but he's okay.
3: Yikes.
1: I'm okay.
2: Oh,
1: how does
2: Brody.
1: The human body do that?
2: No idea, Jay.
3: That guy is so much more famous for failing than he would have been if he got a 10.
1: Yeah, you're probably right. Yeah.
3: Well, nobody cares if he gets a 10, but that goes viral.
1: Yeah, man.
3: Man.
2: Yucky.
3: Good for him.
2: Yeah, man.
3: All right, front page sports in a second. 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
6: AP News, I'm Marcela Sanchez. The U.S. and Iran have paused their attacks in the Persian Gulf region for a second straight night as efforts to resume negotiations on an interim ceasefire deal continue. The U.S. previously targeted Iranian coastal areas after Iran fired at ships in the Strait of Hormuz. Meanwhile, Israeli Prime Minister Benjamin Netanyahu plans to travel to Washington and meet with President Trump tomorrow. In Germany, authorities say police have killed the suspect in the deadly attack at the Berlin Pride Festival, ending a nearly 24-hour search. Authorities say Abdul Balout killed one person and injured 29 others Saturday night. Prosecutors say the German citizen with Lebanese roots had previously sought to join the militant Islamic State group. In other news, a U.S. appeals court has upheld an injunction that's blocked Trump's order to create a federal voter list. The AP's Julie Walker has more.
7: The first U.S. Circuit Court of Appeals rejects the Trump administration's effort to overturn an injunction blocking the mail-in voting restrictions in 23 U.S. states that sued ahead of November's midterm elections. The ruling came Saturday. President Trump's March executive order directed the Postal Service to only deliver mail ballots to people on a government-created list of eligible voters. In June, a federal judge ruled that the states and Congress, not the president, had the authority to set election rules. I'm Julie Walker.
6: Attorneys for social media influencers Andrew and Tristan Tate will meet with federal prosecutors in Miami to work out a schedule for the potentially months-long process of fighting extradition to the United Kingdom, where the two face allegations of rape and human trafficking. This is AP News.
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7: Partly cloudy with a little smoky haze from those wildfires today. Our high right around 87 this afternoon. The wind out of the north at 5 to 15. Tonight down to 64. Tomorrow, sunshine with a high of 89. 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I'm meteorologist Sean Cable.
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11: Well.
12: Yeah, go see it.
11: Yeah, go see it. I think it's right.
12: Go see it.
11: What?
12: What?
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15: I know that, honey.
14: Oh. Rosie knows. You go get some donuts, get some cookies, and then grab some Red Bull.
11: Yeah,
14: wake
11: ma'am.
14: Up, man. Wake up, Rosie.
11: Wake up with Red Bull.
14: How about the news over the weekend about Niners coach Kyle Shanahan?
16: Yeah, that was crazy.
14: Dude,
16: yeah.
14: For a limited time, he's going to be limited, whatever that means for a coach to be limited. But, man, he got wrecked. A bad car crash on July 14th, but it just came out over the weekend how bad it was. Broken nose, 3 broken ribs, a broken hand, and over 40 stitches in his face, and a severe concussion.
11: Yeah.
14: Both him and the other car, according to reports, no drugs or alcohol involved. Just a really, really, really bad crash. So he was hospitalized after the crash, I assume, for a lot of the breaks and, of course, that severe head injury. Niners open September 10th against the Rams in Australia. Mm. We've been saying for the last couple of years, like, man, the Niners just can't stay healthy. Now their coach can't even stay healthy.
12: Yeah, how about that?
14: Damn,
11: that's
14: dude.
11: What you get for
14: that's
11: trading
14: scary.
11: Joe Montana.
12: Yeah.
11: It's a long curse.
12: Yeah.
11: It's just now taken into effect.
12: Yeah.
11: It's a lazy curse.
12: Oh.
14: Dude got rocked.
11: Yeah. That's what you get.
14: All right. Also over the weekend, CBS NFL analyst Tony Romo arrested in Wisconsin on suspicion of OWI, which is.
12: Yep.
11: He's taking gummies.
14: Poorly performed during a field sobriety test.
12: Ew.
11: Hello, my baby.
12: Hello, my darling.
14: Did you see everybody on Twitter? Somebody fact check this. Somebody on Twitter said like that your first offense OWI is like the all time slap on the wrist. It's like stop that, and it's like $150 fine, and you move on. That there's essentially nothing he has to worry about except for the public scrutiny. Well, yeah, it's Wisconsin.
11: Yeah.
14: He could have been .3 and you get a slap on the wrist.
15: In Wisconsin, a first offense OWI is generally treated as a civil traffic violation rather than a crime.
14: Yep.
15: Carrying fines of $150 to $300 plus a $435 surcharge and mandatory alcohol assessment.
11: Yeah. So, they take a look at what you're drinking?
15: Yeah.
16: One of the
11: straighten your ass up
16: tweets that went viral was the cop saying, "Sir, are you drunk?" And Tony Romo going, "I don't know, Jim."
11: He says that? Does he really?
16: He says that to Jim Nance all the time.
11: Oh, got it. Okay, I'm sorry. I don't get comedy.
14: You know, there's absolutely no right way to take a mugshot, right? Because if you do it like you're still drunk, that lives in infamy. Yeah. If you do it with a half smile like Romo did, then it looks sarcastic.
16: Right? Yes, it does.
14: He's got a smirk on his face like, I know I'm .2, but it's Wisconsin.
16: Yeah.
14: Get over it.
16: Yeah, they'll drive me back to the bar.
14: I can't imagine how many people are going to put that on a t-shirt and wear it at every game Romo does broadcast for.
16: Yeah.
11: I'm trying to figure out, and I know this is probably an easy answer and I'm dumb for not remembering, why would he be in Wisconsin?
14: I think he is from there.
11: Is he?
14: Did he go to high school in Wisconsin or something like that?
11: I don't know.
15: I think he was left a charity golf tournament or something.
14: But I do think he's from there.
15: Yeah, he is from Wisconsin.
14: Okay.
11: Yeah, I didn't know that.
14: So maybe that's why he went back and did a charity golf event near his hometown.
11: Wouldn't you feel bad if you invited Tony Romo? He's like your buddy growing up in high school. You're like, dude, please come to our charity golf tournament. We're trying to raise money.
15: Yeah.
11: Then he comes and he gets a DWI or whatever, and he ruins his life.
15: Oh.
14: Boy. You think anything happens to him or not? From a broadcasting perspective?
15: No,
11: I think...
14: Probably not.
15: No. Yeah.
11: Of course, you never know these days. It might be the one excuse they're looking for.
15: I doubt it.
11: But he's pretty good at what he does, so I think they like him, right? I like him.
14: I do, too. Sauce hates him.
16: Yeah, so does Lieber.
14: As a broadcaster, right? Not as a guy.
16: I'm sure he's a great guy, yeah.
14: How do you feel about him as a drinker?
16: And I think he can put him down. Music is
11: loud. I had to put some music on because I can't stand the sound of that microphone.
14: Yeah, it's brutal.
11: Jump out of the window.
14: Yeah, same. It's super annoying.
16: No.
11: The microphone on radio.
15: Right.
11: No big deal.
15: Yeah, no big deal.
16: Yeah, it doesn't matter.
14: We'll get to it. Hang on. We'll get to it.
16: Leave it alone. Right. It doesn't affect every show.
14: Hey, they'll have a couple of weeks during the fair to fix it. That's only a month away.
16: How about that? Oh, boy.
14: Can you imagine if this was the weather? What if this was the weather during the fair?
16: Oh, my God.
11: Wouldn't surprise me as lick.
16: I mean.
11: I'll tell you what, there'd be.
16: No. Don't say that.
11: Everybody be like, can we go over near the pig pen so it smells good?
14: Sauce, I mentioned last segment that the 3M Open happened in Minnesota over the weekend, and the number one golfer in the world, Scottie Scheffler, lost by 3 shots to 21-year-old Jackson Koivun, who looks to be the real deal. I can't believe how good this kid is. 5-under 66 for him on Sunday. He shot a 28 on the back nine on round three. 28! That was 4 birdies and 2 eagles, that dude. Third career PGA Tour start as a pro. Unbelievable. Sauce, that was the 3M Open. Don't move your face for a second. 3M's one of the biggest companies in Minnesota. Does he know what the 3Ms in 3M stand for? Does Sauce know? He's lived here his entire life. Does Sauce know what the 3Ms are?
11: No.
14: Max.
17: 100%. Yes.
11: Look at you.
17: Always. Three M's, three L's, three Z's, whatever it is.
16: 20-inch blades.
14: So, you've lived here your entire life. It's, it's Best Buy, 3M. What else is, undeniably Minnesotan in terms of corporate life?
16: I have no idea.
14: What would you guess?
16: I think, is it a trick question? Does it stand for anything?
14: Of course it stands for something. That's
16: is it Minnesota Mechanical?
14: Minnesota is one of the three.
11: You don't stand for something, you fall for anything.
16: Minnesota Made Marketing.
14: No.
16: Minnesota.
11: It's Minnesota Mining and what's the other one?
14: Yep. Minnesota Mining and...
11: Minstrels?
15: Man.
14: Nailed it.
16: Minstrels.
17: Oh, my God.
16: I have no idea.
15: Man,
17: no wonder Scotty looked like that at the tournament.
16: Many?
15: Menu.
18: Minnesota Mining.
16: Are you having a stroke?
18: Minnesota Mining and
15: Manufacturing.
14: Nailed it. There we go. That's what it is. Minnesota Mining and Manufacturing.
16: No, I did not know that.
14: Did you think it stood for nothing?
16: I thought it was just like a clever name. 3M, like we're going to be 3M for three Minnesotans.
15: Maybe
16: it was,
15: like they saw M&Ms and they're like, yeah, why don't we do one more than that?
14: Three of them.
11: Or maybe it was Mike, Mickey, and Marilyn.
16: Yeah.
11: And they started it.
16: Yeah, maybe. I had no idea.
14: Interesting.
11: Silver tape.
16: Silver tape? What?
11: Post notes.
16: Oh. All right. I had no idea.
11: Good for you, buddy.
17: You were close.
11: You got it, bud.
16: Yeah.
17: You almost had it.
11: You got the Minnesota part.
16: I got a third of it.
14: I may have been cheating. My dad worked there for 35 years, right. So that's an inside track for me. But I thought most Minnesotans would know part of it or most of it. Good guess that Minnesota was one of the three, though, Sauce.
16: Yeah,
14: thanks, you nailed
16: Daddy.
14: That part. Yeah. The Lynx host Toronto on Tuesday at 7 o'clock.
11: Oh,
14: post All-Star break. Huge favorites against Toronto. They're 14.5-point favorites. That is tomorrow night. Back
16: They're
14: at
16: really good,
14: Center.
16: Yeah.
11: Did you guys see that Woosuck Goo?
16: Whoa.
11: Got a 10-game suspension?
14: Saw that.
16: He had something in his glove?
11: He sure did.
16: What? What's his name?
11: Am I not saying it right?
14: I think everything we just said was technically accurate.
11: Yeah.
14: Just sounds like a Power Trip bid.
11: It does, but his name is Woosuck Go, and he is a reliever, and he had something in his glove.
14: He had a substance in his hand.
11: Yeah. Yeah, oh, been there, buddy.
16: Tommy. Gross.
11: Dribble, dribble.
16: Your mic's on.
14: Can we just change his name to Jeff Thompson?
16: Yeah, how about Jeff Thompson? Yeah.
14: So we can take his baseball career seriously.
16: Yeah, good point.
11: How about Cheaty McCheaterson?
14: Well, I mean,
16: that's not bad.
11: I like it.
14: Yeah, what did he have?
11: Cough due to cold.
16: Yeah.
11: He probably had a little Vaseline.
16: Yeah.
11: When you say?
14: Greasing the ball.
11: Grease that ball.
16: Yeah.
14: Grease that ball up.
16: Yeah, greasing the ball.
11: Yeah.
14: Interesting.
11: Yeah.
14: He greased it.
11: He could've.
16: Lube.
14: Sad news over the weekend. Longtime Gopher baseball coach John Anderson died at the age of 71.
11: Yeah.
14: He had a heart attack last week. There were multiple reports that he was in a coma immediately following that. And I think it was Royce and maybe some others that basically said this is not looking good. And he did die over the weekend. Coached the Gophers from 82 through 2024.
11: He was so good.
14: Eight-time Big Ten Coach of the Year.
16: Yeah.
14: Like 40-ish years or something as the head coach, and I think he was even an assistant before that. So basically close to 50 years, I think, total of Gopher baseball.
16: Yeah.
11: Yep.
14: That's insane.
16: Royce's article about him at the Star Trib is really good.
14: Is it behind a paywall?
16: No, this one wasn't. Hmm. Unless Hawk paid for a subscription again on that computer.
14: I think that's the case.
11: Probably.
16: Did you?
11: Probably.
16: Yeah. Don't you have like three of them?
11: I don't know, man.
16: What do you care?
11: I don't care.
16: Yeah. Kind of like this jam.
14: Like, let's say
11: you making toast.
14: Let's say 20 years ago, when all newspaper websites were free, right? All of them were free. What percentage of Star Tribune and Pioneer Press readers today, from 20 years ago, pay for the digital service?
11: 20?
14: Yeah, maybe. Right.
11: Yeah.
14: I think that's a really good guess.
16: Yeah. 15? Maybe. I don't know.
14: Because man. I don't know how many times I see a headline. I forget that I don't pay for the paywall. I click on it. I get super pissed at it. Immediately ask for my subscription. And then what do?
16: You quit.
11: Move on, baby.
14: I Google to see if somebody else wrote it that I can read it for free.
11: Yeah, that's true. I do that too.
14: And whether bring me the news or I find a different link to somebody else and I read somebody else's story.
11: Yeah, right.
16: It's weird since we all kind of use these computers. Is somebody hasn't logged into one and never like logged out and it's not just there. That computer for a while used to have it.
14: That's why I think
16: it was Guardsy.
14: That's why I've trained myself to click on, even when I'm home, I click on it and I'll be like, oh, that's right, I don't pay for this. But I'm so used to these for years and years and years. These ones were logged into somebody else's account.
16: I think
14: so
16: it was
14: always
16: Guardsy.
14: Just clicked on the articles. Now I constantly get told that I don't have a subscription and I get super pissed. I go, why did I even go to this website to begin with? What am I doing?
11: Yeah.
16: Yeah, good question.
11: Yeah, and I don't know who did it, but if you guys ever want to get onto Brazzers, just use this computer.
16: Oh, you got that lifelong pass?
11: I don't know who did. Somebody did. It's just, it's on here. Bam, blam, lama.
16: Probably Gardzy as well.
11: Fred Gardzy.
16: Yeah.
14: The username says it's Tuma time.
16: Oh, yeah.
14: What does that mean?
11: Yeah, what does that mean? I don't know.
16: It's not a Tuma.
11: Yeah. Yeah, I don't know. It says here.
14: T in Tuma is capitalized.
16: Yeah, then it's definitely Terry.
11: It says here, the password is, my hands smell like fish.
16: Oh, careful.
14: that pitcher is at it again.
16: Oh.
14: Gross. All right, let's do what really matters after this. Let's learn something. We learned something
11: that
14: in
11: video,
14: that segment.
11: The video.
14: All right, we can do that as well on the segment.
11: Oh, yeah.
14: That could be what really matters. This is the Power Trip Morning Show on the Fan.
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21: MNN, I'm Jason Dinesen. Lake County officials report a successful property escort program last week for residents displaced by the Camp Fire in northeastern Minnesota. Tim Luoma is with the sheriff's office.
22: We're able to offer the displaced property owners an opportunity to access their property. We anticipate that about 110 properties were visited with approximately 250 people. It was a very big success.
21: Officials say they're continuing daily discussions about the status of evacuations. Jackson Koivun won the 3M Open on Sunday. Koivun finished 25 under, three shots ahead of Scottie Scheffler. Longtime University of Minnesota baseball coach John Anderson has died at the age of 71. Anderson coached the Gophers from 1981 to 2024. And the Twins took 2 out of 3 from the A's over the weekend, winning 11-8 on Sunday at Target Field. This is MNN.
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6: Partly cloudy with a little smoky haze from those wildfires today. Our high right around 87 this afternoon. The wind out of the north at 5 to 15. Tonight down to 64. Tomorrow, sunshine with a high of 89. 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
1: Got that right. Boom shakalaka.
2: Sex!
1: We should do a...
3: That's what really matters.
1: Here he is, ladies and gentlemen, the one and only...
4: It is brought to you by OVO LASIK and Lens. 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Dr. David Whiting, Dr. Mark Lobanoff, the legends of LASIK, right off of 394. Get it done. Go get LASIK, man. What are you waiting for? All right, I do scores and stats. Chris does something else that's more interesting.
1: Yeah.
4: The Minnesota Twins won 11-8 over the eventual Vegas A's. 11-8. They win the series as well. 2 out of 3 against the Vegas A's. They are off today. Then they host KC tomorrow for 3 games. Then they have a 9-game road trip. Honestly, Cole Sands got rocked, but everybody else was pretty good. Right, including Connor Prelip, who went 5 2/3, 2 hits, just 1 run, 5 strikeouts. Bullpen kind of imploded, but still. They held on. They're 53-54.
5: They also, before that game, they'd only gave up 2 runs to that team. Lost 2-0 and then won, I think, 2-0 on Saturday.
4: That is the case.
5: Yep.
4: So, again, the A's are playing in, like, Sacramento. They had that small stretch in Vegas where they played a handful of games and the ball was flying out of the stadium, both teams. But your quick Vegas construction update.
5: Mm-hmm.
4: I was there a couple of weeks ago. And if you walk down there, again, the A's stadium is starting to come together. Maybe 10% done.
1: Yeah.
5: Yeah.
4: But it's there, right? When we were there months and months ago, it was just an empty parking lot, and they had, quote, broken ground. But your Vegas construction update, I'd say let's go 10%. It's 10% done.
1: We'll keep you up to date on that.
5: Yeah, that's kind of...
1: Yeah, we'll check. Make sure.
4: Well, it's sponsored. We have to now.
5: Yeah.
4: Vegas construction updates.
5: Yeah.
4: I have no idea what the concession situation is going to be, but as that construction unfolds, we'll keep you up to date with that as well.
1: That's right. That's what matters.
4: But what really matters is this.
1: All right, ladies and gentlemen, here's the brand new video. If you remember last week, I made a video for my song using AI, and it was very odd. And I thought, well, I wonder what would happen if I actually gave it Meat Sauce's face, and he became the star of my video. And we'll watch it now together on KFAN.com/watch if you'd like to watch it. It's been loaded in by the one and only Zach Halverson. Here we go. Okay. No audio. There you go. Hold on.
5: Oh,
4: geez. Immediately sad.
1: Can you not play the audio there, Zeko? There you go. Okay, so why... can you start it again? Because I want you guys to take just a moment and watch his face turn sad. He's sad. Oh. There he is. He's happy. And... Oh.
5: Oh, buddy.
4: What a transition.
1: And now...
5: Wow.
1: Looks down at his penis. And this guy...
4: There's
1: a floating shoe on his chest.
5: Why
1: he's not
5: that?
1: Sure why.
4: Yeah, we got a ways to go. AI should not be scaring us yet.
5: Why am I being escorted? Oh.
1: Yeah, you're on the subway, but look like you're going to jail. Now look at the hat in the reflection. Look at the hat in the reflection.
5: Wow.
1: Did you see that?
5: Yeah.
1: The hell was that about?
5: Where am I going? To the loon?
1: You look hotter than fire. Look at you.
5: I do look hot there. I'm a little short, but
4: why is your chin drooling?
1: I don't know why you're drooling so aggressively.
5: Well, that's not real. I don't have an office job. They'd never let me have one. God, I look handsome.
4: It's
5: there.
4: Unbelievable how fast you look nothing like yourself.
5: No, correct. What am I reaching for? Oh, me again.
1: Does that look like you?
4: No.
1: I don't know what's going on behind you in that window back there as you're walking down the street here.
5: Looks like Voldemort.
1: And now everything froze. And you're surprised by something. And now watch this. What?
5: I think I'm peeing.
1: What are you climbing on?
5: I don't know. Now I turn around, walking down the street.
1: Walking out off a building.
5: Oh, Sauce, don't do it.
1: And now you're even more handsome. But you can't tie a shoe.
5: Why is the shoe floating?
1: You can't tie a shoe.
4: That checks out.
5: Yeah.
4: The AI.
5: Man, that's not me.
4: The background is incredible.
1: Yeah.
4: They always screw up, though, on the people part of this. That's where they still haven't figured it out yet. The rest of it is, like... I bet $1 billion that's real.
1: Now
4: right?
1: Watch this. He sets the glass down on the book, and then the book, I don't know, and now a picture.
4: You got to ask for your money
1: now, look
4: back.
1: Look at this picture. Yeah. What the hell is that? And whatever it is, buddy. He loves it because he's going to draw it. And now he's a completely different guy, by the way. Have you noticed? I think that might be a little bit like him at the beginning in a hat.
5: Now I look old.
1: Look at you.
5: Yeah.
4: This is terrible.
1: This could be you.
5: Yeah, I wish I was
1: If you
5: that
1: do
5: handsome.
1: Something with yourself.
5: I wish I had that hair.
1: Yay!
5: Yeah!
1: Now you're at a county fair or market.
5: Yeah.
4: And this AI service that you use is just convinced that people walk through public spaces and stare off into the distance. That's all life is.
1: Did you see there that you went to get a loan, and you must have been turned down because now you're working in a warehouse poorly.
5: Yeah.
1: Now watch your body. Watch this. Watch it. This is weird. Oh!
5: Whoa!
1: Suddenly your head's on the backwards, and there's an old man with a bag.
5: Yep. Oh, and he's carrying something.
1: Now watch this. Watch your hand. Open a bag.
5: What the hell
1: was that?
5: You're moving yayo now? That's
4: definitely cocaine.
5: Yeah. Me and that old guy are drug lords.
1: Should have turned him down for his loan. Now you're walking with a big bag, doing hard things like walking with a bag and tying shoes. And now you're Asian.
4: Now you're Asian.
1: Why are you a running Asian man?
4: All right.
3: Just in the blink of an eye.
6: What was in that Coke?
1: I don't know. Yeah. You're right. It's a great point. And hi-ya!
5: Whoa!
1: Now, where'd your leg go?
5: Whoa.
1: You're part of a building. Now, Dorf on sauce.
5: Yeah, oh
1: there
5: my
1: he is.
5: God.
1: Where did
5: what
1: you
5: the hell? What?
1: Who's that guy? And now you're
3: now
1: a cool
3: you're
1: Asian dude.
3: A third Asian man.
1: Yeah, and you're going to get... And look at the guy behind you. They're serving the coffee. Don't know what's going on there.
5: Yeah,
3: he's like, don't
5: say
3: was white
5: it.
3: Five
5: don't
3: minutes
5: say
3: ago.
5: It.
1: Now he's looking out the window. Asian sauce.
4: You have to look out the window. That's what people do in artificial intelligence.
5: Do.
1: And now scary. Look at us. Asian sauce. This is who you could be if you just try. You could be that guy. Do hard things.
5: Yep.
3: meat soy sauce.
4: Well, let me say this on behalf of the Power Trip Morning Show and everybody that listened. Money well spent.
1: Yeah, thank you. Thank you.
5: I thought it was great.
1: If you ever wonder what you'd look like if you had born in a different world, like... To different parents, I guess. I don't know.
4: I like how you paid for meat sauce, a meat sauce video where he's going to do hard things. And Paul, you were Paul in that video for under 10 seconds.
5: Under 10 seconds.
4: And your face changes so fast.
5: You are correct, sir.
1: And he does look like Chris Pratt when he gets sad.
4: A little bit.
1: Chris Pratt. And then he gets arrested and taken to a subway train.
5: Yep.
1: And your punishment turned into an Asian man.
5: I guess, yeah.
3: It's a classic tale.
5: Yeah, tale as old as time.
4: Again, he did turn into an Asian guy as soon as he did cocaine, though.
1: That's true.
5: Yeah.
1: Look at poor, sad Chris Pratt sauce.
4: It's like if Jack Black and Chris Pratt had a kid.
5: Yeah. Well said.
4: It's 50-50.
3: Black sauce.
5: Oh, buddy.
1: Yeah, they never turned to black one time. What's wrong? What do you got against turning black? Now watch his face. Suddenly, now Voldemort turns you got a face on the back of your head right now. Oh, that's weird, man.
5: Yeah.
1: Look at that.
5: Yeah, that is a long way to go. Yeah, that's odd.
1: Look how his left hand is pointed in the right direction, but his right hand is now facing the way. And so is the right foot.
5: It's over for that guy.
1: You're half and half.
4: I think these are the same kind of videos where, like, Pete Sauce is getting catfished by, like, you know, online prostitutes.
5: Oh, yeah.
1: Man, I should have.
4: And Pete Sauce is convinced they're real.
5: No.
1: All right, that's
5: why. No.
1: I'm making a pornography with you.
5: No.
1: I am. I'm going to use AI to put you in a pornography and see what you turn into. Because I hope it's a lady.
5: I thought you were going to say something else.
1: What?
5: Who you were going to make your next AI video.
1: Look at Dorf on Sauce.
5: Oh, buddy.
1: Look at you.
5: He's pissed.
1: Well, he's screaming because his legs are tied.
5: They're gone.
1: Cut in half.
5: Poor buddy.
1: This is you waking up on top of a building with no legs.
5: Yep.
1: Oh, man.
4: Look at the size of that street.
1: I know.
4: That's a massive boulevard
1: there.
4: That's
1: a massive place. Yeah.
4: Man.
1: I would tell you not to jump, little Asian sauce, but you know what?
5: Yeah.
1: Go ahead.
6: I don't know if he can.
5: I don't think I can.
6: He just has to kind of topple.
5: I don't think I even have meat.
4: Cardinals quarterback Jacoby Brissett, 1 year, $15.5 million guaranteed. They finally locked him up to $21 million with incentives. But he will be a free agent after this season. He will apparently start taking first-team reps tomorrow because I guess the Cardinals are off of camp today. So check this out. Two-part trivia question. Who doesn't like Jacoby Brissett trivia away on a Monday morning?
5: Everybody does.
4: The Super Bowl era is considered 1966 and beyond.
5: Yeah, man.
4: Assuming he does not get hurt And he starts the opening game this year for the Cardinals. He will have started for four different franchises opening week. Before we ask part two of the questions, let's see if we can get the four. Can you guys name the four teams he has started a season opener for? Assuming the Cardinals are one of the four.
3: New England.
4: Yep.
5: Yeah.
3: Indianapolis.
4: Yep.
3: Bleep. Who's the last one?
1: Is it Cleveland?
4: Cleveland.
5: Nice. Well done, Hawk. Okay.
4: Yeah. Colts, Cleveland, Patriots, and Cardinals. But now check this out. See if you guys, you can get the closest. He'll be the blank number quarterback in the Super Bowl era to do that. How many quarterbacks, now including him, have started the season opening game for four or more franchises?
3: Can't be that high.
1: I'm going to say four.
5: Eight.
1: I don't know. It's a long time. My number was too small.
5: 12.
4: Nailed it.
5: Wow.
4: It's 12. He'll be the 12th. I don't know who the other 11 are, but it's got to be... my guess is they aren't, in general, very good ones.
5: Yeah. No.
4: Right? Because once you're really good, you stay put.
5: Yeah.
3: Isn't Justin Fields in that kind of area? Maybe not four now, but Bears, Jets. I think there's someone else.
5: Isn't he in Kansas City now?
3: Steelers, yeah.
5: Yeah, he might be close.
4: But you got to start season opener, right? Not just play for four teams. Oh, yeah. You got to start the season.
5: Oh, good point.
4: Opening game for four separate teams.
5: Man, somebody tweeted yesterday that this is a lot of commotion for a guy that won like one game last year.
4: Well, how about this? 65 career starts for Jacoby Brissett, 76 touchdowns, 32 interceptions. So a 2-to-1 ratio. That's solid, right? It's not unbelievable, but that's very solid. 86.4 passer rating. So absolutely middle of the pack, right? Yeah. That's just like very, very, very, very average.
5: That team's hideous.
4: Yep. What really matters, though, is this.
1: On this day in 1794, Maximilian Robespierre, the architect of the French Revolution's Reign of Terror, was overthrown and arrested at the National Convention. As the leading member of the Committee of Public Safety in 1793, Robespierre encouraged the execution, mostly by guillotine, of more than 17,000 enemies of the revolution. 17,000 people.
5: Jeez.
4: That's a lot of guillotines.
1: That's
4: a really long line to use the guillotine.
1: What do you do with all those heads? Play soccer? Is that when soccer became a big deal?
5: I don't know.
7: I think that's how the game started, right?
1: Yeah, I think it is. I think it is.
7: Until I think 1948.
1: Something like that. 48, 47. Yeah, something in the Olympics. Yeah, right.
4: Sauce, so what's a good idea for 17,000 heads? What would you do?
5: Either then or now. Well, you could open up a bowling alley and use the heads as pins.
4: Why wouldn't you use the heads as the balls?
5: Because some heads roll unevenly.
1: Yeah, he's true about that.
3: He got you there, Cor.
1: Dunked on your ass.
5: Like, mine's going to roll different than anyone else's.
1: Well, you got to have five people to roll it.
3: It's the boulder in front of the Cyclops' cave.
1: What's the guy who has to roll the boulder up the hill all the time? What's that guy's name?
5: Jonah?
3: It's Sisyphus.
1: Is it Sisyphus? Yeah, Sisyphus is like, I quit. I'm going to need some help here.
5: Poor that guy. I don't know. Or open up a hat shop. Have the old heads try hats on.
1: That's not a bad idea.
5: Stretch them out.
7: What a horrible
5: place. Hey, I'll take that hat.
7: To walk in. There's just hats everywhere on heads.
4: God, so I'm going to buy a hat that's been on a corpse. It's been on a dead head.
1: There, but son of a bitch, you have some cool hats.
5: Like, I don't know if they're into the Grateful Dead.
3: I don't know if I like Lid's new direction here.
5: I mean,
1: they're all dressed as referees.
5: Brilliant.
3: I don't want to go to the Foot Locker now.
4: Are you pro or anti guillotine?
5: I mean, probably. I like playing in guillotine leagues.
1: Oh.
4: Yeah, same thing.
5: Yeah, I'm pro then. It's a fun way.
4: Baseball Hall of Fame inductions yesterday. Carlos Beltran, Andrew Jones, and then Jeff Kent. Those three went in. Beltran, Kent, and Jones.
5: Oh, boy.
4: Hell yeah. SportsCenter this morning said Jeff Kent, most home runs all time by a second baseman.
7: Yeah.
3: Dude, he goes hard in the show.
7: Yeah, he does.
4: Something like 370-something or 380-something, somewhere in that range. I guess I didn't know second baseman, like in the history of baseball, didn't have somebody that crushed more than him.
7: Yeah.
4: That doesn't seem like a huge number. No. Maybe second baseman in general are petite.
7: Yes, petite.
4: They'd probably love shopping at your hat store.
7: Yeah.
4: What really matters, though, is this.
1: On this date in... I'm sorry?
7: No, never mind.
4: You're doing great.
7: No, I'm not.
1: On this date in 1949, the world's first jet-propelled airliner, the British de Havilland Comet, made its maiden test flight in England. The jet engine would ultimately revolutionize the airline industry, shrinking air travel time in half by enabling planes to climb faster and fly higher.
4: All right, super dumb question.
1: Sure.
4: Let's say we go back to... Let's go Civil War.
7: Yep.
4: And we, Bill and Ted's Excellent Adventure, somebody, we phone booth back to the 1860s, we grab somebody and we take them to 2026. Are they more blown away by an airplane or a cell phone?
7: Man, that's a really good question.
3: I think there's some other things they'd be blown away by if they're coming from 1860.
4: Let's just say, for argument's sake.
1: They had open minds. We had open minds.
4: Yeah, right, okay.
1: I would say the jet, 100%.
4: I mean, think so, too.
1: Yeah.
7: Because I've been trying to fly for since ever.
1: Yeah.
4: Yeah. I think the phone would take it. I think it would take them so much longer to wrap their head around what they were even seeing.
7: Yeah. Yeah.
4: But the plane would instantly blow their mind. Like, yes. I know exactly what that is. I have no idea how you guys are doing this.
1: I think it's the first thing they would do is they would grab a phone and call Abraham Lincoln and say, "You can't believe it. We did it."
4: Kind of. All of your work mostly paid off. Just be patient, Abe. Be honest, Abe, and patient, Abe.
1: Oh, by the way, don't go to the theater.
7: Oh, yeah. Stay away. Yeah,
4: exactly. Trust me, you're not going to want to see that play.
1: And by the way, how did you get a phone so I could call you? What the hell's going on?
4: Maybe Lincoln's a time traveler as well.
7: Yeah, maybe. Wasn't he a vampire slayer in one of those movies?
3: Buffy?
1: Yep. Yeah, he had some boobs on him.
4: Sure. Yeah, he was pretty buff.
7: Get some boobs on him.
4: You didn't see that movie?
7: I did not.
4: Yeah, Chris paid $22 to have it made.
7: Oh, hog.
1: Yeah, that's good.
4: Yeah, Abraham Lincoln hunts vampires, then he ends up being Asian at the end.
7: Yep. Oh. Right.
4: It's one of the, it's basically every movie Chris makes.
7: Yeah.
4: That's the big twist. It's like a really lazy M. Night Shyamalan twist where it's like, let me guess, Chris.
7: Yeah.
4: Yep. Lincoln goes. Yep.
1: Seems to have an obsession. Yeah. It's
4: like, yeah. AI's like, again?
7: Again?
1: Do I have to?
7: Well, you keep paying for it, I guess.
1: You know, there's other people. Not to me.
7: What the hell?
4: I guess that was, by the way, back up to a minute and a half ago. I think that was my way of saying, man, we absolutely take air travel for granted.
7: Yeah. Yes.
4: For sure. It's freaking mind-blowing. I forget, it honestly might even be Louis C.K., but I forget who it is. Somebody has that bit. Is it Louis C.K., Zach?
7: Chair in the sky.
4: Right, and you forget, right? You start worrying about, like, oh, man, I can't get my Wi-Fi connected, or you're worried about, like, when is the drink cart coming? You have no concept... That you're 35,000 feet in the air.
7: Yep.
4: It's so weird how our brain does that.
7: Yeah.
4: If you go on a roller coaster, if you're not a roller coaster person, you get to the top of a roller coaster, you're crapping your pants, right? You're like, you're so uncomfortable.
7: Yeah.
4: But there's something about being 35,000 feet up. You don't even worry about it. If you're a good flyer, you're not stressing at all.
7: None.
4: Because you take it for granted so much. Isn't that nuts?
7: Fascinating.
4: The brain is an amazing freaking thing that you can shut that part of your brain off.
3: Did you fly through the air incredibly like a bird? Oh my, I had to sit on the tarmac for 45 minutes.
4: Right. You complain about these things that again, go back 100 plus years. They would be
3: amazed.
4: Floored that we're doing this as easily as we're doing it.
7: For sure. And constantly throughout the world.
4: Nonstop.
7: Yep.
4: More constantly than lightning strikes.
7: I don't think it's that constant.
4: It's not constant.
1: Hey, speaking of that, we'll talk about it when we come back. But I saw a drone show on Saturday night. Have you guys ever seen one?
3: Yeah. So, yes. Incredible, man.
1: It's crazy. I'll tell you about it when we come back, but I want to see if you guys had the same feeling I did when you were watching it happen. Because it's incredible to watch, but it's also just... Yeah, I'll tell you when we come back. It's crazy.
4: All right, Marty in like 20 minutes, Amelia Santinello later, Brian Oak later, John Bonas later, Brandon Molesky later, because those five square off at 8:15 for quarterfinal number four of the Initials Invitational. Kelsey Cook, Belinda Jensen, and Tatum Everett moving on so far. 3 for 3 with the ladies, and a couple of ladies with a shot at it today at 8:15. 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
10: KBUN Sports Radio, this is a score update. The Bemidji Centaur Legion baseball team at the Sub-State 12 tournament in Bemidji yesterday, after a 20-0 win over Detroit Lakes Wednesday, fell to Moorhead 13-9. Centaurs were up 9-6 in the fifth, but Moorhead scored 5 in the fifth, 2 more after that, 7 unanswered, and they win at 13-9. That drops the Centaurs to 23-5, and today they host Alexandria in an elimination bracket game at 1:30 at BSU Ballpark. Meanwhile, the Bemidji Titans Legion softball team for a fifth straight year is headed to the state tournament. They won the Sub-State Northeast tournament in Black Duck yesterday. They beat Pillager 18-2 to open the tournament and then edged Wadena 4-3 in the final. Bemidji makes it 5 straight to state. And Anna Swedberg got the win, allowing 1 earned run on 9 hits and striking out 10. Meanwhile, the Twins win again in extra innings in Cleveland, 3-1 in 12. And they are now 51-53, 4.5 out of first, 2.5 out of the final wild card spot, home to host the Athletics tonight at 7:10.
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16: Now, KBUN Sports Radio Weather. Partly cloudy with a little smoky haze from those wildfires today. Our high right around 87 this afternoon. The wind out of the north at 5 to 15. Tonight down to 64. Tomorrow, sunshine with a high of 89. 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I'm meteorologist Sean Cable. 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
1: Welcome back to Power Trip Morning Show. Here we are. We'll continue with What Really Matters. There we go.
4: All right, on Friday it was announced kind of oddly that LeBron was going to the Philadelphia 76ers. 2 years, around $8 million. Rich Paul, his agent, said the decision was down to the wire, that LeBron, even to the last moment, was going back and forth. But he did say that LeBron was deciding between Philly, Cleveland, Miami, and Golden State.
5: Oh.
4: He did say the Wolves were in consideration and that they reached out multiple times to Tim Connelly because they liked Tim Connelly a lot. But they said the Wolves were in consideration until it was down to 4. So,
5: yeah.
4: All reporting is that it was a 5-team race. There were 5 teams that were being considered. 5. And the Wolves were in it until they were down to 4.
5: Oh, buddy. Yeah.
4: So, like, you know, almost every NBA draft lottery of the 90s.
5: Oh, yeah.
4: Where it was considered a 3-player draft and the Wolves would have pick 4.
5: Yeah.
4: Where this is a 2-player draft and the Wolves would have pick 3. Whatever it was.
5: Oh, yeah.
4: Happened again, just not in lottery form. This was a 4-team draft and the Wolves finished 5th.
5: What was the Shaq draft?
4: It was Shaq and then Alonzo Mourning and then Christian Laettner.
5: And they had the 3rd pick, obviously.
4: Yep. Yeah.
22: That one for sure got rigged.
5: Yeah.
22: 100%. Didn't David Stern basically admit it? Or like Shaq admit it?
1: Howard did. Howard Stern.
5: Oh, Howard. Stern. Okay. Did he a beat talk about it?
1: Who, me?
5: Who, me?
4: But you know what's nuts?
23: Yeah, draft Shaq.
4: I know hindsight's a thing here.
5: I know
4: here.
5: Shaq.
4: Christian Laettner was one of the best college basketball players of all time. I remember that draft going like, we get Christian Laettner? Like, I was so pumped.
5: Yeah.
4: So pumped. It did not work out.
5: No, it did not. He hated his
1: give
5: shit.
1: Give him time.
5: Right?
1: Shaq's still working on it.
4: Shaq's one of the greatest players of all time. Alonzo Mourning had a really, really, really, really good career.
5: Oh, yeah.
4: And Laettner hated basically everybody.
5: Hated it, right?
1: Is he still playing?
4: No, Christian Laettner is not still playing.
5: What do you think he's up to?
1: About 6'9". Yeah, about 6'9", probably.
4: But you know who Christian Laettner's teammate was for a second, Chris?
1: Sure I do. Dolph Lundgren.
4: Nope.
5: Happy birthday, Dolph.
4: Shout out to He-Man. Remember Christian Laettner was a dream teamer, so he played with Scott Skiles.
1: He did, that's right.
4: In the 92 Olympics.
1: I knew it.
4: What really matters though is this.
1: Got that right. Got that right. So the World War II podcast narrated by Tom Hanks. I've learned some fascinating things. But here's a really good one. So they used subterfuge a lot to when they finally realized that Hitler would decide he knew what was going to happen, and he looked for different ways for the facts to coincide with what he believed, because he truly believed that he was chosen, that he was going to, no matter what he did, he was going to win, right? So the English, the Allies, wanted to invade through Sicily to get up into to Europe, right, from Africa. And it was obvious that's what we were going to do. But for some reason, they heard tell that Hitler thought that we were going to go through Bulgaria or something like that, right? And so in order for Hitler to to prove to everybody that what he thought was right, what they did is the English found a dead homeless man on the streets in England. And they dressed him up as an officer, gave him a driver's license and a backstory that he was a high-ranking person within the English military. And then they handcuffed a suitcase, a briefcase to his wrist. And inside that briefcase, they put documents saying, we're going through Bulgaria. And then they floated him into Spain. Right? Wow. Now, I say Spain because they knew, even though Spain wasn't in the war, that they were kind of on Germany's side. So when the Spanish people found this dead English sergeant or whatever the hell it was, they gave him to the German people, which is exactly what we knew they would do. And the Germans opened the briefcase, showed it to Hitler, and Hitler was like, I told you! And that's how we invaded through Sicily, basically unimpeded.
4: So you're telling me that one of the ways that we started to unravel Hitler's plan was something called Project Weekend at Bernie's.
0: Yes, well said. Yeah.
4: So eventually, seriously, not only did Hitler confirm all of his suspicions, he also took this guy, played Monopoly against him, buried him in sand.
0: Yeah, got the guy laid.
4: Took him jet ski.
1: That's right.
4: Or, I mean, water skiing.
1: Right. And then he drowned.
4: Sold his golf cart. Shot him and stabbed him a bunch of times and then said, I told you, they're coming through Bulgaria.
1: Homie, don't surf.
0: That's,
4: you don't
1: Charlie
4: hear,
1: don't surf either.
0: Charlie don't surf.
4: You honestly don't hear about Project Weekend at Bernie's often enough.
0: No, you do not.
1: Not. I mean, only on this show. We're the only ones with the courage to do it.
0: You are correct, sir.
1: Operation Mincemeat. That's right. Jake asked Jason 40.
4: Yeah,
1: that's right.
4: Jake ass.
1: That's what it says. I'm sorry. Joke ass. Sorry, dude.
4: You know, we always say, like, would you go back and kill baby Hitler if you could time travel?
1: Yeah.
4: Maybe this is even better. What if somebody from like 1990 went back and goes, hey, guys, this is going to sound crazy, but I saw this movie called Weekend at Bernie's.
0: Right.
4: I think this would work on Hitler.
0: I think he'll fall for it.
4: He'll fall for it.
0: I think,
4: everybody on the island fell for it.
0: Yeah.
4: Everybody. We threw a party at Bernie's house, and nobody noticed he was dead except for the two of us.
1: He got late.
4: Yeah.
0: He did.
4: So if the entire island fell for it, I think Hitler will too.
0: Yeah.
1: I'm so glad you said the baby Hitler thing. Can I say something that I've always thought, and I'm finally having the opportunity to do it on major market radio right now. You don't have to go back to when he was a baby. Go to 19 years old. It's easier to kill a 19-year-old.
0: It is true.
1: It seems less bad to kill even a baby Hitler. Kill the 19-year-old version of him. He didn't have to be a baby, right?
0: That's a good point.
4: Yeah, that's a very good point, yeah.
0: Sure.
4: Yeah. Yeah, we have to determine when he turned evil.
1: Yeah, well, I'm sure.
4: Right, because if he was a lovely kid, let the

0: from that other kid.
1: No. It's got weird.
2: What is that called? There's like a time travel paradox where it's like, if you go back and kill Hitler, that also kills the timeline that created you. So if you go back and kill Hitler, then you don't exist, which means you don't have the ability to go back and kill him. And then that loop basically is this endless cycle of, you know,
0: yeah.
2: It's a paradox because right. it can't, that loop can't happen. You yeah. either exist. Yeah.
3: Would
2: and
3: you
2: Hitler exists on
3: yourself to kill Hitler.
2: Yeah, but the point is you don't exist if you kill Hitler.
0: Right.
3: Right.
2: So you couldn't have gone back to get him. And that's why time travel backwards is impossible.
0: But time travel forwards
2: is.
3: Wow, good point. Never thought of it like that.
0: Let me give you one more fact before we get done with what really matters here, because this is a staggering number. The turning point, in World War II, especially for the European campaign in Germany, was the Battle of Stalingrad. Right? Named after Stalin, obviously. He says, I'm not losing Stalingrad. So he took a chapter out of the Roman books, and he says to his troops, we're not going backwards. I don't care. If there's one man left, he's got to stay there and fight, because we're not giving up Stalingrad. So he created a legion of his troops whose only job was to watch for deserters and to kill them. Anybody who backed away, anybody who turned away, anybody who looked like they were going to throw up the white flag, they would be shot. Same thing the Romans did, right? So they sat there and they waited, and it got cold. And the Germans were freezing to death, literally freezing to death. They were going to their doctors and saying, please give me poison so I can kill myself. We're freezing to death here. How many people live in the state of Minnesota? A couple million. Like 3 million, maybe?
2: Something like that.
0: 2 million people died in the Battle of Stalingrad.
2: My God.
0: Two million people, soldiers and civilians alike. Two million people in that one battle in World War II that basically was the turning point and led to the demise of the Nazi regime, thank God. Mm. 2 million people. Imagine that.
2: By the way, according to AI, around almost 6 million people live in Minnesota, ranking it as the 22nd most populous state in the U.S.
0: Holy moly.
2: 5.8 million.
0: I thought total. It was a neighborhood of three. That's
2: crazy. I would have guessed in the three-ish range as well. 5.8.
0: Wow. Good job, everybody.
2: Well, hey, try this. This is an interesting Midwest or Minnesota state fact. I don't know if I would have known this either. I just saw it. Hang on a second. Let me make sure this is correct. Yeah, all right. So 22nd most populous state. In terms of size, land size, where do we rank?
0: Ooh.
2: In terms of area, land area, Minnesota is the blank biggest state.
4: Seven.
0: Do you think we're big?
4: I think we're pretty big.
3: 15th?
0: 17th.
3: 12th.
2: God, Zachary, 12th. Just keep guessing. Brandon. 12. Minnesota's 12th. Sauce, what's the biggest?
3: Texas?
2: No.
3: California?
2: No.
3: Biggest state?
2: Yes, come on.
0: Hi.
2: It's not even close, by the way.
0: It's Alaska.
3: It's Alaska?
2: By a mile and a half. Oh, not even close.
3: By more than a mile. But yeah,
2: hi, Marty. Alaska, then Texas, California, Montana, New Mexico, Arizona, Nevada, which, by the way, we'll have a Vegas construction update later.
3: Oh, thank God.
2: Colorado, Oregon, Wyoming, Michigan, and then 12th is the great state of Minnesota. I would have guessed a little bit lower than that. I would have had it closer to 20th, I think, but I guess not. What do I know? Marty, South Dakota is 17th, North Dakota is 19th. But the Dakota's been averaged to be about... like, I don't know, like 18.
5: Well, they're two separate, so yes. Treat them as such.
2: Yes. It's not really. The news is next. Marnie Gellner is here. This is the Power Trip Morning Show on The Fan.
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8: This is MNN Sports. I'm Mike Grimm. PGA Tour rookie Jackson Koivin won his first tournament, holding off world number one Scottie Scheffler in the process. The 21-year-old Koivin

0: Got a 25-under for the four rounds of the 3M Open at TPC Twin Cities. He was three shots better than the second-place Scheffler. Koivun says of the win,
1: "Trying to soak it all in. Fully hasn't set in yet, but I'm sure it'll come any second here now."
0: Scheffler says he knew he'd have to go low early yesterday to be in contention.
2: "I wanted to get something really low on the front nine to kind of put myself on the leaderboard, and I didn't quite have that. I think I was maybe only 3-under on the front. So I wasn't able to really apply too much pressure early on, but, you know, I did some good stuff in the back nine, and, you know, overall was a pretty solid week. It's just, you know, sometimes on these types of courses, you can't really have too many off nines. And I felt like for me this week, maybe back nine Friday and front nine Saturday kind of cost me that little stretch."
0: Spring Lake Park graduate Troy Merritt was 34th, while St. Thomas Academy product Muzzy Donahue was 39th. The Twins scored six times in the first two innings and held on to beat the Athletics at Target Field yesterday 11-8. Manager Derek Shelton:
3: "We continued to add on. I think that's the big thing. Give credit to our group. Went out, got up to the 7-0 lead, and then continued to create runs. You know, Kreidler stealing third twice, I think, was really important. And then just Kieschel getting him in, Martin getting him in. I think, you know, overall we just played a complete game. And that should not take away from what Connor did, because he was really good. I mean, we were hoping to get five innings out of him. Got him into the sixth. It was a hard 75 with where he'd thrown before. But Connor was outstanding."
0: The Twins got three RBI from Ryan Jeffers and three hits apiece from Ryan Kreidler and Cody Clemens. Minnesota's off tonight and hosting Kansas City tomorrow. The AAA Saints got two homers from Matt Wallner and beat Columbus in St. Paul yesterday 8-2. And terrible news from Gopher Athletics. Legendary baseball coach John Anderson, who retired just 2 years ago, died yesterday after suffering a massive heart attack on Wednesday. He was 71. This is M&N Sports.
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9: Partly cloudy with a little smoky haze from those wildfires today. Our high right around 87 this afternoon. The wind out of the north at 5 to 15. Tonight down to 64. Tomorrow, sunshine with a high of 89. 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I'm meteorologist Sean Cable. Currently it's 71.
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11: Chris Stapleton. It's three nights in a row. And What's-Her-Face was there on Saturday.
12: Yeah, Hillary Duff.
11: Yeah, yeah, right.
12: Oh, yeah.
13: Holy cow, was 169 packed.
11: Unreal.
13: I didn't know she was that big of a deal.
14: She's made a comeback over the last year or so.
15: And also, she has not toured
11: money.
15: In...
12: ever. So I think that was a huge part of it. Yeah.
13: So I was asking Zach this, and I'm not trying to crap on Hillary Duff, because
12: Dwight would not appreciate that.
13: Put your hand down, Dwight.
14: Yeah, Dwight would.
13: This isn't Kenny Chesney. This is Hillary Duff. So what I didn't understand, though, and I still was asking Zachary about this, is I didn't think musically she was that big of a deal. So is this just her whole bit with, like, TV, movies, and music? Or do people really go that crazy for her music?
11: Yeah.
13: Or do they just really like her?
12: The whole, I feel like.
13: It's all of it?
15: It's part nostalgia, but she did come out with music recently that I remember, like, when it came out, a lot of people were playing it and talking about it. But I think part of it is, obviously, she's got the leg up from the nostalgia and stuff. And I think she used to do the songs and Lizzie McGuire and stuff like that.
13: Okay. Well, so here's, speaking of concerts, here's the other question I had. I took my daughter, both daughters, but technically the youngest one had three friends, and we went to Ridgedale yesterday. And one of the friends had just gone to the Megan Maroney show. So she had that, like, camo Megan Maroney shirt that says Cloud Nine, exactly.
12: Yep.
13: And walking through Ridgedale, about four other girls had that exact shirt on. So they had all just bought it, right? They had all just went to the show.
12: My daughter wore hers yesterday.
13: Exactly. Yep. It seems like everybody that went to the show two nights ago wore it yesterday. Yep. You went to the show and raved about it as well? It was a 10 out of 10?
12: Really, really good. And I didn't have low expectations at all because I do really like Megan Maroney, and I've seen her one other time when she was at the Armory last year. And this was her first ever arena tour, and holy moly, this is one of those people where you say, this girl was born to entertain in some way, shape, or form. Turns out she can really sing. My God, nonstop, just energy and like... Engagement is the best word that I could think of because she was constantly engaged with the crowd. You know when you sometimes have a singer who's just singing and kind of checked out and you're like, oh, going through the motions, but I like your song. So, no, she was like talking to and pointing with and reacting, and it was so good. But here's something that stands out to me, and you guys as concert goers, and Hawk, you as a musician himself or an artist himself. Okay, I was in the pit. It's only the second time I've ever been in the pit for any show ever. Kenny Chesney was the other time. I'm not a usual pit goer, but it put me up closer in an area I'm not, you know, typically part of. Every time Megan Maroney turned anywhere near us, 100 camera phones went into the air, which is fine. I get it. You're getting great pictures, great video, whatever. It was amazing. But I was thinking about from her perspective, do you, as the artist, do you really lock eyes with anyone? Do you see faces? Are you singing to people? Or everywhere you turn, are you always singing to hundreds of iPhones?
11: Well, I would guess she probably can see maybe two rows deep, if at all. So
12: because of spotlights?
11: Yeah, because of lights. Yeah, spotlight is...
12: So it probably doesn't matter?
11: Yeah,
12: I mean,
11: I would guess I'm... I would guess she probably can't see the audience most of the time.
12: She did a great job selling it. But the people, even like when she would just turn in a direction, it would be like, whoom, 100 arms going up. And people waving, but they're waving with one arm and they have their cell phone in the other because they're hoping to capture, you know, the wave at them. Right, and another girl had a hat, like her Megan Maroney tour hat or whatever, and she's waving it in the air every time Megan Maroney would turn our way. But she had her cell phone in the other hand, like trying, hopefully capturing if Megan would point at the hat or take the hat. I don't know what the point was. But the way that cell phones have changed the way a lot of people go to concerts to try to capture moments is incredible. Now, did I have mine out several times? Yeah, and I got some great videos, but I also was... really conscious of like, I should put my phone down and make sure I'm just like listening and taking this in. And she played for almost 2 hours, so I had plenty of opportunities to do that. Anyway, I'm gushing because this is a young woman. She's like 26 years old, 28 years old, something like that. Oh my God. Incredible performer.
13: All right, so that camouflage t-shirt with the pink lettering that everybody's wearing?
12: Yeah.
13: What do we think Marnie paid? Or did you pay or did Foster pay? Foster did?
12: Her name is Finley.
13: Finley.
12: She has a job this summer for the first time so that she can buy things like that on her own. Mm-hmm. She bought two t-shirts, that one and the Cloud Nine, because that has the cities on the back.
13: Oh, the tour day,
12: the tour
13: sure.
12: Stops.
13: What do we think the camouflage pink lettering shirt cost?
11: And again, it was just a t-shirt.
12: It's
11: wasn't
12: a t-shirt. T-shirt. Yep. Yeah.
13: We're going to go 55-ish?
16: I was going to really say 55, yeah. 60.
13: We're all in that range.
16: 45.
13: What's the right answer?
12: I don't know. I didn't buy
13: it. Oh, you don't even know.
12: No.
13: Oh, okay.
12: I thought you were going to tell me.
13: No, no, no. I just thought maybe, you know, whatever her name is, maybe he told you.
12: She didn't. You know what? If Matt's listening, he'll text me because he has her. He keeps a close eye on the old
13: spending
12: Venmo
13: sure.
12: transaction credit card thing.
13: Spreadsheet.
12: Parental control.
16: Yeah.
12: So we ate at Kieran. So the show was at Target Center and the Notorious B.I.G. She has two daughters and our three girls went together. We ate right across the street. Kieran's pub.
16: Yeah. Great
12: and the spot. Girls, the merch tent was at Target Center right in front, like lobby area. So the girls walked over there while we were eating, got their merch. We walked it back to the car, et cetera. I didn't look at the price tag.
16: Mm.
12: I would best 60 or 70.
13: Online, it says 55.
12: Oh, okay. That's actually...
13: I wonder, is it more at a show, though?
12: I would hope not, but... I had a friend inside Target Center who said the merch line was... She was like a half an hour deep.
13: Yikes.
12: But that's what you get when you're popular.
16: Yeah.
12: I mean...
16: Yeah.
12: Not a bad problem to have. Hmm. She, at one point, Megan Maroney went to the back of the arena and then was elevated by pulleys or whatever in a window. Like, she's sitting in a windowsill with her guitar. And they brought her up, I don't know, 30 feet into the air so that she could see the back of the stadium. There was so much Taylor Swift-ish about that show. Hawk, you know what I'm talking about.
11: Yeah.
12: Max, you know what I'm talking about. All these girls singing back to her, every word of every song.
16: Yeah. Jeez.
12: Yeah. And when I saw Taylor Swift, I don't know, 8 years ago at U.S. Bank Stadium, she went to the back of the room, was on some kind of an elevated stage so that the people in the 300 level could see her, which is a wonderful gesture.
16: That's nice.
12: The unwashed deserve to see. And they did. And she was like, how are you doing up there? I see you. And they're
16: not
12: like,
16: not just you beautiful people in the pit.
13: Yeah.
11: I just wish they would wash, though.
16: Yeah. Well, not all of them.
13: Who was sitting in the 200s? What? Anybody know?
11: A bunch of unwashed people.
16: Yeah.
13: And did they still like
16: the seat? He didn't mind sitting there, though.
13: Oh.
12: Matt texted me 55,
13: oh, it was 55.
12: And 60.
17: Who the hell was Matt?
16: Is it Musty?
12: My husband.
13: Oh.
17: Mustafa?
12: Sorry, let me start her. My husband, whose name is Matt, texted me 55 and 60. So one of the t-shirts was $55, one of them was 60.
13: But the memories will last a life.
12: Yeah, they will. And you know what? At a concert, if you could charge 80 and 85, and people would be like, oh, and still buy it.
11: Yeah, man.
12: So,
16: yeah, man.
12: I mean, you're going to buy a Dave Matthews shirt, Sauce, when you go?
16: No, I will not.
12: Why not?
16: I don't remember the last time I bought merch.
12: But what if it says Shakopee, Minnesota on the back?
16: No, I probably will not. No, I don't want to. A, I don't want to wait in the line, and B, it's probably $80.
13: What do you care?
17: What if it says the Shocker on the back?
16: Then I'll buy it. Then Hawk, I'll buy one for Hawk.
11: Thank you, Matt.
12: Sold.
16: Yeah, yep.
12: Sold, man.
13: I mean, at the 311 show, I paid $40 for a poster that my wife will never let me hang. So what's the difference?
12: You bought a poster?
13: Buy them all. Yeah.
16: Yeah.
11: He's unwashed.
16: Dave does the same.
13: One of the unwashed.
11: I
12: didn't know they still sold posters.
16: There's more than 1,500 people at his show, so you can't get them.
13: Hmm. Oh, you didn't go.
16: I'm going this time because it got rained out, Daddy.
13: We'll see if you do.
16: You don't be mad at me.
11: You don't be?
16: Yeah, don't be.
13: Maybe you do your best Kyle Shanahan impression and crash on the way.
16: Will that be bad? Why do you want me to get the car?
13: I didn't say that I wanted to.
11: I think it'd be funny.
12: Put that out there.
16: Well, how?
13: It'd be a little ironic, right, if you crashed.
11: Yeah.
13: What if a satellite crashed into you?
16: Wow. Yeah.
13: What would you say?
16: Well played.
11: We should take up gymnastics.
16: Why? The bar would collapse if I hung on it.
11: Yeah.
12: Oh,
11: like that one did in downtown Minneapolis.
16: No.
11: When you walked in.
16: The moon? I got a postcard, Cor.
13: Oh, you got a postcard. Remember, I got one, too. I read it last week.
16: This one
13: says, you get the same one?
16: Sauce, landed in Rome, had the best meal I ever had. Arrivederci, off to Tuscany, Rose from Steve Mount.
11: Oh.
12: And the postmark, like the stamp on it?
13: Oh, yeah. Oh, sure.
12: Legit.
16: From, yeah.
13: Yes, legit.
16: Oh, yeah.
13: Arrivederci.
16: Yep.
13: Off to Tuscany. Hmm.
16: That's such funny. A great bit.
13: That was the news.
11: Yeah, man, brought to you by our friends at the St. Paul Saints. SaintsBaseball.com. 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
7: AP News, I'm Marcela Sanchez. President Trump plans to focus on his economic policies and defend his tariffs during a visit to a General Motors facility in Milford, Michigan. Michigan's economy relies heavily on Canada, and new tariffs, including on imported cars and auto parts, have raised concerns across the state. Trump's visit comes ahead of Michigan's August 4th primary. Mediators have achieved progress in efforts to get the U.S. and Iran back to negotiations, according to two regional officials. The comments came after neither the U.S. nor Iran reported carrying out any attacks for three straight days. Police in Seattle are searching for a second suspect after three people were killed and four others wounded in a shooting at a food festival yesterday. In an AP interview, festival vendor Roberto Ramirez says there was a lot of commotion after the shots were fired beneath Seattle's Space Needle.
8: We started yelling, shooter, shooter, and there was like a stampede of people just running, knocking down a lot of products from the vendors, etc., and people just run.
7: Investigators believe the two suspects were shooting at each other. One of them was arrested at the scene. Attorneys for social media influencers Andrew and Tristan Tate will meet with federal prosecutors in Miami today. They're aiming to work out a schedule for the potentially months-long process of fighting extradition to the United Kingdom, where the brothers are accused of rape and sex trafficking. The AP's Charles de Ledesma has more.
9: A date for a bond hearing and other legal details will likely be set Monday. The dates are being held in federal detention across the street from the courthouse. They aren't required to attend Monday's conference, and their attorneys say they're not planning to be there. The brothers have consistently denied allegations of abuse and human trafficking, claiming their violent and misogynistic statements have been taken out of context. I'm Charles de Ledesma.
7: This is AP News.
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15: Partly cloudy with a little smoky haze from those wildfires today. Our high right around 87 this afternoon. The wind out of the north at 5 to 15. Tonight down to 64. Tomorrow, sunshine with a high of 89. 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I'm meteorologist Sean Cable. 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
17: This happens, and all of that is a lie.
18: Okay.
19: Yeah.
18: Sauce with sports. Let's see what you got, Paul.
19: Yeah, what do you got, Paul?
18: Let's see what you got, man.
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19: 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Thank you, Circa.
21: The absolute best.
18: This is probably a good time to mention some new construction projects around Las Vegas.
21: Is the A's ballpark going in down by Circa?
18: No, it's on the other end of the strip. So I've been told by multiple cab drivers that an NBA arena might be down on that end of the strip. Not all the way downtown by Fremont, but
21: by the Wynn?
18: Yeah, like at that end of the strip, exactly. But not where the A's stadium is currently underway, which is the other end.
21: By the Excalibur.
18: Across the street, sure.
21: Yeah. Maybe they can finally get rid of that eyesore.
18: And put a second Circa on the strip.
21: That'd be great.
18: That would be sweet.
21: Sorry, Hawk. The Twins took 2 of 3 from the A's after beating them 11-8 yesterday. They're off today, but they battle the terrible Royals tomorrow at 6:40. Taj Bradley goes for your Minnesota Twins.
22: Let's go. Yeah, Taj was fun to watch.
17: He was really good in his last. Actually, he's had a lot of really good starts. I don't know, man. Isn't this kind of the exact scenario we were talking about? That if the Twins just kind of hover around, it's going to be a really interesting and a difficult decision. What do you think, Maxo?
22: I think they just got to get the pitching together, at least as of a couple weeks ago. I mean, it's kind of a shocking statistic to hear, but the Twins were leading the AL in runs as of like a week or two ago.
17: Yeah, runs scored.
22: Yeah.
17: They have been doing that all season, and I don't know that anyone would look at the construction of the roster and go, yeah, of course, everybody predicted that.
22: Right.
17: And that's not a rip. It's not a slam.
21: No.
18: Well, do you want a construction update? I can give you one.
17: Roster construction?
18: Oh, I thought you were just asking about Las Vegas construction because I was Googling like latest projects.
17: Sure, I'll take both. I love Las Vegas.
18: All right, we'll get the sauce and sports, and then maybe I'll circle back.
21: The other thing, too, though, is it Shea Langeliers, the A's catcher, is out?
17: From the Langley.
21: That's pretty good. Impression.
18: Thank you.
21: So that might mean that Ryan Jeffers is more valuable to a team that needs a catcher. So, but the hot rumor is they are not going to trade Joe Ryan or Byron Buxton.
18: That's the hot rumor.
17: That's the rumor on just like
21: some
17: people talking or your sources?
21: Yeah. Talking to people.
17: The sauce source?
21: No. I don't have any sources with them anymore.
18: I wonder why. Wonder why they stopped giving you information.
21: I deserve it. I mean, I still have one, but he doesn't talk to me anymore.
18: I can't blame him.
21: Yeah, Mitch died. So anyway, the MLB trade deadline is a week from today. Hawk, are you excited for that?
19: Can't wait.
21: Who do you think's going to get traded?
19: Byron Murphy.
21: Speaking of that, the Vikings rookies reported to camp yesterday. The vets report tomorrow. Their first public practice is this Saturday. Nordo and I will be there noon to 2.
18: Let's go.
19: Very cool. Mm-hmm. Let's go. It's football season, man.
21: Yeah, man.
19: Football season.
21: Every single team will be in training camp by tomorrow.
19: Ooh. Let's go, man.
17: Duh.
19: All kinds of storylines. Let's do it. It's time. It's football season. I can feel it in the air.
17: Oh,
19: it's 150 degrees outside, but it's football season. Let's
17: When you guys woke up, I know it's still dark outside. Could you see the condensation on the windows in your?
19: I had to have my windshield.
17: 4 o'clock in the morning.
19: I had to have my windshield wipers on.
1: Same
19: here.
1: Same. The whole way. It was so weird.
18: Driveway club.
1: Yeah.
18: No. Yeah, but the whole way.
1: Yeah, the whole way.
17: Incredible.
1: What's happening? It was kind of beautiful out, but then I'm like, man, it's like a bong out here. There's smoke and
18: what else is it exactly like out here?
1: Like a steam bath.
18: What else is it exactly like?
1: Like a sauna.
18: What else is it exactly like?
1: Like a fresh, hot, triple stack of pancakes from McDonald's. Nice. My dad loves McDonald's pancakes.
2: What else is it exactly like?
18: Speaking of pancakes, hold please.
17: Well done.
18: Here it is. Over the weekend, you tweeted, "This place has the best pancakes on the planet. Go to the one in the Plymouth Coburn's. 100 out of 100, no notes. Apparently, the buttered tin, best pancakes you've ever had.
1: I've ever had. They were fantastic.
18: What? The buttered tin.
1: 100 out of 100.
18: T-I-N.
1: So good.
17: Inside Coburn's?
1: Yeah, they have where you can like order, sit down, and they bring it to you. It's so good, man. The pancakes, you have to go, Corey. You'd love them.
18: Is that right?
1: They're like this thick and about this big.
18: You like them thick?
1: Thick and sprucey, like that shirt Marty wears. That's such a great shirt.
17: My Christmas sweatshirt.
1: Yeah, such a great shirt. They're so good. Mm. Yeah.
18: You got to get them.
17: What do you put on your pancakes?
1: Just syrup and butter.
17: Okay. Hmm. Maple syrup?
18: What day did you go?
1: Saturday morning. We tried the original pancake house, but it was an hour
19: long
1: wait.
19: It's always so packed. Yeah.
1: An hour.
19: It's always so packed.
1: And I may have said F that very loud in the parking lot because I'm like, I don't want to wait that long.
19: Yeah.
18: Sounds like you improved anyway. But again,
1: we did.
18: For the invite.
1: You wouldn't go. You don't like me anymore.
18: I couldn't. I was spending time in my old stomping grounds in Taylor's Falls. Went to the old drive-in.
1: I was gonna say the 90s.
18: Oh. God, I love that drive-in. Just junk food.
1: At 9 a.m.?
18: So well, not at 9 a.m., but we drove at like 10. So I wouldn't have had time to have pancakes with you.
1: You should go
18: there. Marty,
1: you
18: ever been to the drive-in in Taylor's Falls?
17: No.
18: Do you like drive-ins?
17: I don't think I've ever been to one.
1: What?
17: I'm sorry. Not,
18: you're missing out.
17: She's not around.
18: They got mini golf, too.
19: She's washed.
1: You're washed up.
19: No.
18: Cheese curds, A+.
1: Oh, daddy.
18: Oh, man.
17: Did you see a movie?
18: No. Not a drive-in movie theater. Like an old school, malt shop
19: like
18: drive-in.
19: A&W.
17: Then yes.
18: Yeah. It's called The Drive-In.
17: Okay.
18: Creatively titled.
17: Then yes. I've been to
18: those kind of drive-ins.
17: Those
18: sure.
17: things. Yes. Love them. Did they serve you on roller skates?
18: No.
19: No, no. He doesn't wear roller skates anymore.
1: No. Terry.
18: No.
1: Did they have the tacos?
19: You, but you got roller skates. Right. Get the hell out of here.
18: Repeat take, but again, we're 25 years in. So
19: boots are good.
18: That was like 15 minutes from where I grew up, Mars, right? In Chisago, give or take, right?
17: Uh-huh. Uh-huh.
18: So a lot of my high school friends were waitresses there in high school because why not? Make some money in the summer.
17: Sure.
18: And Kirby Puckett would stop there on his way to his cabin, and it was legendarily an awesome tipper. So, like, whoever got Puckett's car was, like, jackpot.
1: Yeah.
18: So I guess that was kind of the legend of Taylor's Falls is Puckett tipped, like, crazy good.
17: That's cool.
1: It's like over at the breakfast spot over there, if Dark Star get coffee and a thing of toast and leave you $100.
18: Sounds about right.
1: And he'd half the time leave the toast. Never took it with him.
18: Yeah, it made no sense.
19: He wasn't good with money.
18: No. He made some terrible financial decisions.
1: Yeah, I mean, that's at least what Sid was yelling at him when at his funeral, yeah.
18: I wonder where Puckett's cabin was. I think it was in Wisconsin. He must have gone right over the border there.
1: Yeah, probably.
18: Don't know.
19: I don't know.
18: Somebody knows.
19: But he didn't have pancakes at Coburn's.
18: No.
1: Can I ask a question?
18: Go on.
1: How is Kirby Puckett? Well, I guess after he stopped playing, how is Kirby Puckett going to a cabin during the summer? Isn't he playing sports?
18: Well, maybe this was after he retired. Again, I was in high school until 98. When was his last year? Like 96? Something like that. When did he get hurt? 95 or 96? Somewhere in that range?
1: That's sad.
3: It's Deer Lake and St. Croix Falls, Wisconsin.
19: Deer Lake.
18: And there we go.
1: Deer Lake.
19: Do.
1: Hello. LeBron is joining the 76ers on a 2-year, $8 million deal.
17: 95 was his final
18: season. Yeah, so there we go. So it was after his playing career then. We finished fifth, though, Marnie.
19: We did it.
18: There's how many,
17: yeah,
18: how many NBA teams?
17: Team race?
18: How many teams are there in the NBA? Is it 30 what?
17: 30.
1: Too many?
18: So we finished, in the top 16%. That's pretty cool.
17: Yeah. I mean,
18: we cashed.
17: Yeah. It wasn't nothing, you know. Now it is. Now it's nothing.
18: Yep. As we like to say, hang the banner.
21: Yeah.
18: We finished fifth.
17: I feel like everything else, all the other dominoes can now fall. Like, specifically for the Timberwolves, if we've said, okay, we don't have a power forward yet. That's the one piece that this team still needs. And any move that Tim Connelly was maybe looking at, other teams might have been holding on to players or pieces or thoughts because they didn't know where LeBron was going. So if that was a holdup, that can now move forward. So maybe by not coming here, this actually benefits the Timberwolves positively.
18: Love that spin.
21: Hmm. Yeah, well said.
18: That's great.
17: The Sixers could be really good, but what are the chances that like Joel Embiid is healthy all season?
18: Well, I like that according to reports that like LeBron met with Embiid and was like, are you healthy? Are you going to stay healthy?
21: Well, how does he know?
18: How do you know if you're going to stay healthy?
21: What is he, a sorcerer?
18: Is he a sorcerer or something?
21: He is.
4: Yeah, he is.
21: He casts spells?
4: Yeah, he's a
18: sorcerer.
4: He was born a frog.
21: Hawk, do you still watch witch videos?
18: Okay.
4: Not all the time.
18: Amelia Santinello is here. Brian Oak is here. We'll talk to them in a second. We'll do some Vikings news after this. Marnie Gellner's already here.
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15: KBUN Sports Radio, this is a score update. Bemidji Centaur Legion baseball team was the number one seed for the Substate 12 tournament at BSU, and after a lopsided win to open the tournament, they lost their legs two and were eliminated on Friday. They fell Thursday to Moorhead and then Friday lost the elimination quarterfinals 6-5 to Alexandria. Lead changed hands four times before Alex scored the go-ahead run in the sixth. Heaton Verdina was 2-for-4 with 3 runs batted in. Centaurs finished the year 23-6. Town ball baseball, the Bemidji Blue Ox got a 6-4 win at Ada Saturday. Connor McNallen homered and drove in 4. Jack Lundquist went the distance for the win. 1 earned run on 2 hits with 12 strikeouts. Bemidji Bucks Friday, a 6-5 win over Wahpeton. Will Zellman had a walk-off walk. Cam Justice and Ty Lundin drove in 2 runs each. Then a 17-7 win over Roseau yesterday. Dylan Wachezo was 3-for-4. Lundin had a solo homer. Blue Ox and Bucks square off against each other Wednesday night at BSU. And the Birchmont gets underway today at the Bemidji Town and Country Club with the first day of qualifying.
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15: Partly cloudy with a little smoky haze from those wildfires today. Our high right around 87 this afternoon. The wind out of the north at 5 to 15. Tonight down to 64. Tomorrow, sunshine with a high of 89. 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I'm meteorologist Sean Cable. 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
18: That was just icon news because Brian Oakes here. Amelia Santinello's here. Marty Gellner's here. Just a room full of goats.
4: Yeah.
18: No big deal.
13: What? Oak!
14: I have a quick question. Marnie?
16: Yeah?
14: Can you get me a dime bag?
4: Look at her.
14: I understand you got friends right now. Oh, yeah, are we going?
4: Look at her.
14: You know what? If there's anyone that could get away with smoking in the studio, I think it's you. But you look good with it.
16: Yeah.
14: Yeah. I mean, it's
4: natural.
18: Well, it looks like you've done it before.
14: Yeah. No, it would kill you if we lit that. We're not doing that. Yeah. We're not. But you look good. It's never too late to start looking cool. That's what I recommend with cigarettes for everybody.
18: Well, and Amelia, you're saying I
16: smoked about.
18: I was going to say you're fighting losing your voice. Maybe smoking cigarettes can reinvigorate your voice.
16: Maybe just push through. No. Oh, my gosh. Yeah, it's some sort of a virus. Let's hope. Listen, it's better than yesterday. I could barely talk. Frank was very happy. He's like, what?
4: And look at you coming into play anyway. Look at you.
16: I came in. Trooper. Yes, of course. We'll see how it goes.
18: Got to keep this female momentum, man. We're 3 for 3 with the ladies this year.
16: I know. How about that? I saw that.
18: Cool.
17: Yeah. Remember when Phoebe got that hoarse voice and it turned out to be awesome. And she tried to get it back.
16: She tried to get it back, trying to get people sick.
17: Yeah. She was like, let's see how it goes.
16: Let's see how it goes. I could be trying to make out with somebody with a cold advance. I'm talking.
4: Well, listen. Hawk. Marnie, she's sponsored by being made out with. So look at her. And she got her finger. Look at you. Your fingernails are turning yellow as we speak. It's the most incredible thing. Look at you. Look at you.
16: You guys, how about this studio? I mean, all these, the cameras and everything.
4: Yeah.
16: Very nice.
17: So, thank you.
18: We've asked people the last couple of times during the initials quarterfinals about this. Did you guys come in the old way through the land of the lost or through the new offices?
16: How did we do it, Brian?
14: No, we came through the back rooms, which is apparently what we do here now.
18: Yeah. Like,
14: when I walk, I'm in here every week with Common to do Rock Talk. And when I walk through and there's no one in the hallways and just the long white hallways with piercing fluorescent lights up above, it's got a very back rooms. If there was just a little light sort of Muzak playing in the background, it would be terrifying and I'd be stuck here forever.
4: Yeah.
18: No. Yep, it's like half the building is worth being proud about.
16: Oh, really?
18: The other half is the other half. And it's a death march.
16: What's the other way to get in?
18: Well, you can go through our new flashy, fancy glass doors and the new offices.
16: Okay, we definitely didn't do that. Yeah, we did not do that.
14: Oh, no, we went through the back rooms part. I didn't go through the flashy part.
16: Yeah, I was a little lost. It was like a maze. I felt like everything's white, you know. But, it's nice, though, and a lot of security.
18: Which is good.
16: Yes, which is very good for you guys.
4: Yeah. Yeah,
16: absolutely.
4: We do tend to need that from time to time.
18: Sure.
16: Brian said it reminded him of Severance.
14: Just the vibe, it's, you know, having spent as much time in this building as I have over the years, it's a different look for sure. It's a very, very different vibe. It's got a sort of clinical nature to the hallways now.
17: I was talking to your Audi last night.
0: Whoa, his car?
17: He said, You did some things.
18: How much would you have loved to sever while you were here?
14: Parts of it, no. Parts of it, yes.
4: Mm-hmm.
14: You know,
4: good
14: a little of column A, column B. Yeah, no, I wouldn't that be lovely, though? Just to be like, you can go do whatever you want. Doesn't matter how depraved, how awful, how terrible, how soulless. And then just go home and get a good night's sleep. Mm. Kind of like that's the story of the Power Trip Morning Show.
4: Amen.
18: Pretty much.
4: I believe that. Have you been to the new Mystic Lake Amphitheater yet, Mr. Brian Oak?
14: I have not, and I've heard, but I know many people. Is that me?
17: Yeah, is this your first day in radio?
14: Wow!
18: Is that common?
14: Somebody need a bag? I don't know if I've
4: ever.
14: Yeah, no, I got a guy waiting downstairs who says, "Has Marnie got that bag or not?"
17: Text me your order.
14: I know a number of people who have been out there. I have not personally yet, but they said that the sound was excellent. The sight lines were excellent. It was comfortable, whether you wanted to be up close or go sit out in the bowl. So I haven't been there, but I've heard nothing but great things. Is it great?
4: It's pretty awesome. Yeah. I was wondering, have you been to many shows? Because it seems like every band is coming through the Twin Cities at some point this summer. Yeah, have you been to any?
14: I've been to a few. The most recent show I went to was... I like shows like that. I have a spectacle of that size. Just because a spectacle like that, it's an event, right? Like, everyone knows watching football at home is way better than going to a football game. But going to a game is this ceremony, right? It's this big thing. It's this celebration. It's gladiatorial. And it's kind of... I went and saw Shania Twain last time she came through, and she ruled. She was fantastic. So I would go to that. I just don't know any of Megan's songs. I missed the boat on that one. But no, I haven't been to any big shows recently. I did recently, this last Wednesday, my daughter and I went to the Turf Club in St. Paul and saw the 25th anniversary of nerdcore rapper MC Chris. Anybody? Max?
0: Who?
14: MC Chris? MC P Pants from Aqua Teen Hunger Force?
18: Oh, and Paul used to pee his pants. Does that count?
14: There's one or two people that are listening right now that are like, sweet, I didn't know MC Chris was coming. But no Megan Maroney's in my recent past.
16: Yeah, you're on a streak, haven't you, Marnie? Have you been at a couple concerts? I saw you posting.
17: I've been to a few.
16: Fun.
17: Been to a few. I mean, I feel like everyone on this show is a big
16: concert goer.
17: No, gesturing with my cigarette.
16: I know you are.
4: It looks so natural. I knew that. I feel like you should be wearing a leather jacket right now.
18: Yeah.
14: It's never too late to start looking cool. Yeah.
17: I've got my Great Clips NASCAR.
4: Yeah.
14: I didn't realize you were such a sophisticate.
18: Marnie, how much would Philip Morris have to pay you to smoke cigarettes starting now? Like if they said $1 million a year, but you have to smoke a pack. Put your hand out.
14: Okay, sorry.
18: No, it's got to be for Marnie.
14: Okay.
17: Do I have to take it into the lungs?
18: Whoa, have to absolutely start smoking cigarettes.
4: Only if you want to,
0: Well, Rosie just took it off the road.
18: One pack a day, but they're going to pay you $1 million a year.
14: Pack a day is a walk in the park.
0: Oh, come on, of course.
4: How many cigarettes a day?
14: Oh, my God. I pay almost that much to smoke a pack a day. So.
17: Yeah, that would cover the cost of the cigarettes.
14: What about a pack?
4: I really don't know how many.
0: 20.
14: What's that? No. But I smoke, I'm not going to plug the brand, but I smoke the, they're higher end. You know, they're not, you can get cheaper ones than this. Give me a couple of those bad
0: Virginia
14: boys.
0: Slims.
14: Cambridge.
16: And now, is that your special cigarette, or did Brian give that to you?
17: He gave it to me when he got here.
14: We're smoke buddies. Every time we don't see each other very often. When we do, we always have a heater together.
16: They always burn
0: a lung dart.
14: Exactly.
18: It would be awesome if she just had a, quote, lucky cigarette that she just had in her purse, never smoked it, but just in case.
16: There in these kind of moments. She whips it out.
18: You need
16: exactly.
18: it.
16: Exactly.
17: This necklace is, this little diamond in the middle was my grandma Ruby.
16: Wow.
17: And when she passed away, she left me that diamond, and so I had it set like in another necklace.
16: So I could
17: have like this lucky necklace and
16: your lucky cigarette.
18: Now you can't lose.
17: You're
16: lucky.
17: And really top it off with my
16: your
17: lucky
16: cigarette.
17: Hair.
16: There you go.
17: Like, that is a combo.
18: Amelia, you don't seem like a cigarette smoker to me either.
16: I mean,
18: do you know how many you had in your entire life?
16: No.
18: Oh, you were a casual smoker, or just
16: Remember at the bars and you go back in the day at
14: do
16: a bar
14: I remember?
16: When you're college, you can smoke in a bar. Well, and just in a restaurant, you can smoke in a restaurant.
18: The smoking section. Yeah. Well, again, Sauce has claimed for years on this show that a cigarette is the coolest accessory you can possibly have.
16: Oh, I don't know.
14: It's never too late to start looking cool.
13: Yeah.
18: Yep. He understands the health consequences. He's just saying the look.
16: The
18: it's
16: look
18: a
16: it
18: cool accessory.
16: Right. And it all depends. Right. Like, all depends who's doing it, too.
13: Yeah.
14: Amelia, it was evident immediately that you had smoking in your past because the way you held it immediately and right over here, stylish, just far enough away from the face so you're not getting blinded by your own secondhand, but close enough for the occasional punctuation drag.
4: Glasses she can borrow.
14: Some people.
16: What you're looking for.
0: Hold your mics on.
14: By the way, kids, stay in school. Don't do drugs. And,
18: Amelia, come on now.
4: Punchirello.
0: Needs a cigarette now.
17: She looks like Sandy after she's gone through the transformation.
14: Exactly.
4: What do you think,
17: boss? She's got the black tank top.
14: I want to share a compliment because I was texting with Corey as I got here. I'm like, I got here way too early. When should I come up? He's like, come on up. Amelia's going to be here any minute. And as I walked towards the elevators, I saw someone who I'm like, that woman's way too young to be Amelia Santinello. Oh. And then I saw you on your phone and I saw a box of donuts and I was like, I said, tentatively, Amelia? And it was like, hey, Brad, you're holding up very well.
16: Well, thank you. That's very kind of you. You're holding up well, y'all.
14: I had to temper the compliment, so it wasn't just a pure fanboy moment, but I did. I thought you looked too young to be Amelia Santinello.
16: And then I took my glasses off.
14: No, that's not the case. And I'm just saying now, on top of it, with the mirrored sunglasses and the smoke, that's a powerful look.
0: Yeah, somebody hand Hawk a smoke.
4: Yeah. Marnie, I like your NASCAR shirt.
14: We're smoking buddies. I don't need to pay you compliments, all right? We're tight.
18: Yeah, but I mean, is Marnie holding up well?
17: Different kind of...
14: All I know is she's the only one in here with a sponsored shirt that actually says Great Clips on it. Like, she's been here before. She's poured champagne out in the winner's circle before, and I'm really hoping that it is either Marnie or Amelia that win today, because I'm a big proponent of the future being female, and I believe that it might start right here this year on the Initials Invitational Tournament.
4: I just got an email from M. Rosen.
0: Oh, no.
16: What did Marnie have?
4: Says Amelia's holding up well, Marnie's holding up traffic.
0: Mark!
16: What?
0: Mark, that's so terrible.
17: Truth is hurts.
18: Amelia, is this button triggering to you?
16: Mm. I was like, that is Rosie's voice.
4: Oh, yeah.
16: Definitely. Mm. Yeah.
4: He's with us.
1: Yeah. I know that, honey.
0: Amelia's heard that a lot.
16: I heard that so much.
4: Oh, my gosh. This is your Vietnam.
16: Has he been? That's him. Didn't he have knee surgery?
18: I know
16: you guys have heard about it. His first knee surgery, I had to bring him home every single night because he lived in the neighborhood. So he's in the back seat with his leg propped up. And then I'd drop him off at home. And then he had to go back in again. Again to redo that. So when he told me he was getting this done, I'm like, Karen, go for it. Chloe, his daughter. I'm like, there you go. I hope he's doing well.
14: I saw his triumphant return to the studio here last Wednesday when I was in with Common. They didn't know if he was going to come in or not, and there he was. And, he had a little hitch in his giddy-up, but he was here, and he was moving, and he was doing it. So
16: was he? Oh, good.
14: Yeah.
17: Were you saying he's not holding up well? Is that how you would describe it?
14: You know, there are certain things in life that as soon as you say them, you wish you hadn't said them.
1: Fixing to dance.
0: We know, Rose.
17: Like that?
14: We know. Exactly. Hey, exactly.
0: It's Mark Rosen. Hey, Rose.
1: I can do this every day if you ask me.
18: Riverdale. Off to Tuscany.
16: I think they're going
18: to
16: play in the Black Swan one.
0: I forgot about that.
1: Can I come over and watch?
0: Rose.
18: I don't know if you know that story or not. Do you know the Black Swan, Rosie story?
14: I don't.
18: You know the movie Black Swan,
14: the movie,
18: right?
14: Yeah.
18: Well, there's a scene where there's a couple of gals that hook up, right?
14: Yeah.
18: Maybe you remember.
14: Happens.
18: Well, he saw that movie with his daughter, Chloe, and he was telling the Power Trip Morning Show the review of Black Swan, and he remember it was a little bit awkward when the girl-on-girl scene started happening.
1: Damn.
18: But in his own mind, and this is a direct quote, in his own mind, he thought, Daddy's enjoying this.
14: Oh, he did not say that on the air.
0: Yeah.
18: For word.
0: Yep.
18: Hey, do we still have the, quiet drive?
2: So it's one thing to say, you know, I kind of liked it, but daddy's enjoying this?
18: So yeah. the unbelievably awesome Minnesota bass band Quiet Drive, uh-huh. Right? They used to be on the show all the time.
2: Yeah.
18: And we reached out to a handful of those guys during this time of the Power Trip Morning Show. And we're like, hey, this is insane, but hear me out. Could you do an original song about Mark Rosen saying daddy's enjoying this during Black Swan? And what they put together is 1,000 out of 10.
2: Really?
16: Wow. I didn't hear that.
4: I'm finding it.
18: It's so good.
13: It's so good.
2: Wow.
16: Oh, my gosh.
2: I mean, well, that you're working with great source material there, right?
18: Yes.
2: I mean, it seems like that's a very deep well.
18: We'll find it. It's so good.
13: It's so good.
2: Huh.
16: Did you surprise him with that?
18: Oh, yeah.
13: Oh, yeah.
16: Did he like it? Or did he take a copy? Does he have a copy?
4: Yeah, it was about him.
18: All right, found it. You guys ready?
13: Oh, you found it?
18: Hang on here. Goes a little something like this.
13: Oh.

0: awkward. Yeah. Just go with it. He's talking to his daughter.
1: Yeah, so
0: don't make it awkward. Just go with it. God, those guys are the best.
2: It's great. I love it. It's got a good hook.
0: Yeah. Kevin can sing, man.
2: So great.
0: Those guys are the best.
3: Lot to unpack there. Lot to unpack there.
4: Correct. Oh my gosh.
3: Maybe. Yeah, I got to think about the choices I've made. I'm not sure I want to be associated with this industry anymore.
0: Well, you were worried about saying Amelia's holding up well. Imagine saying daddy's enjoying this
3: See,
0: to
3: that's
0: your daughter.
3: Just it. He is such a seasoned vet that I can't fathom him knowing what you are all capable of that he would ever let those words come out of his mouth.
2: Oh.
1: He's had a lot of hits over the years.
3: I know. Trust me, I'm a listener. I'm an old school rube of this place.
0: Yeah. Black Swan was a really good movie, but I can never not hear the name Black Swan and not think of Rosie. Like it's not. I don't even remember the movie now. I just remember the bit every time somebody mentions that movie.
3: Well, and the soundbite itself, I mean, must have almost universal applications. I mean,
0: well,
3: we've
0: enjoying this.
3: Wow.

0: story, but it's holding up well.
1: Brilliant.
2: After you walked out of the theater and he said, Daddy was interested.
3: You know. Do you know what Daddy did enjoy recently? Is I went to see the concert film directed by James Cameron, Billie Eilish, Hit Me Hard and Hit Me Soft Tour.
4: Yep.
3: It was... I want to say the greatest concert film I've ever seen in my life.
2: Really?
4: Wow. And no doubt it, dude.
3: It is top three for sure, but it might be the greatest I've ever seen because you see it in 3D. We saw it on the IMAX in 3D. And the, of course, because it's James Cameron, everything's got to be state-of-the-art and immersive. I've seen a lot of concert films and a lot of it where they're doing it from up on stage. You have never felt more like you are Billie Eilish's shadow through a 90-minute amazing concert experience. That fandom you were talking about with Megan Maroney of just everybody eyes locked, singing along every single word. The crowd shots were incredible in deep 3D. When you're up on stage with her, the very few, there were just a handful of very brief interview segments throughout the movie that were insightful. And I've always liked her. I love the model, the role model that she provides for women of a certain age, and the songs are fantastic. I absolutely loved it.
4: She is the best of that generation, and it's not even close.
3: I couldn't agree more.
4: I was at that show, and we all have kids of varying age.
3: Yep,
4: various ages. But I will say, like, when you are a parent and your kids are introducing you to their music,
3: yep,
4: it's so easy to be like, I don't get it. That's not for me. I don't get it. That's not for me. I don't get it. That's not for me. And then she comes around and you're like, I totally get it.
3: Oh, baby.
4: She's unbelievable. That concert was one of the best shows I've ever seen.
3: Yeah.
4: And I'm convinced she would have been a giant star in the 50s, the 80s, the 2000s. She just has like transcendent talent.
3: Yeah.
4: She's the best.
3: And her attitude's in the right place, and the way that she does it, the level of success she's had, her showmanship, showpersonship, I don't know what the right term is. Anyway,
2: showwomanship
3: really doesn't roll off the tongue very well.
2: We're sorry.
4: Oh, Billy's
3: sorry. Is my gender inconvenient for you?
2: Is this a show that is in theaters?
3: Well, it was in theaters was. About 2 months ago. Yeah,
2: oh.
3: It's a concert movie.
2: Hmm? Have you seen it, Corey?
4: No.
2: No, okay, but no.
0: I thought you went to see it.
2: Because no, you loved
4: did not.
3: He went
4: no,
3: to the
4: I
3: actual
4: went to
3: concert.
4: The actual concert.
0: Yeah, that's right. Okay.
4: But no, I'm sure my girls will watch it, but we did not go to the theater.
3: So it would be cool to watch at home, but I'm telling you, the 3D experience and the epic thing, I've never felt more like I was in the venue, and the way they have the cameras following her around on the stage, and she's a very dynamic performer. She is covering every part of that stage.
4: Yep.
3: But then whenever they do the far away shots, you never see any cameras on the stage, even though they're moving with her. It was remarkable in every regard. And if it comes back to theaters, I cannot recommend it highly enough.
2: Okay.
4: Yeah, she can rock. She can do pop. She can break your heart with like the Barbie song. She can do it all.
3: Yep.
2: She's very talented.
3: Yep. Amazing.
2: I agree.
4: She's holding up pretty well. Billie Eilish at like age 25.
3: So far.
0: That's
3: going to
0: be the State Fair t-shirt, Oak. You know that, right?
4: She's holding up. John Bonus is here. Tana B is here. Everybody's here. We're playing initials in like 15 minutes. $120,500 also potentially up for grabs with the St. Paul Federal Credit Union initials jackpot. Quarterfinal number 4 in a couple of minutes, but Fan 5 next. Power to your morning show, fam.
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7: AP News, I'm Marcela Sanchez. A federal appeals court has upheld a ruling that halted President Trump's executive order to create a federal list of eligible voters and limit delivery of mail ballots only to people on that list. The ruling over the weekend rejected the Trump administration's effort to move forward with the mail-in voting restrictions in 23 U.S. states that sued ahead of November's midterm elections. Trump will be traveling to Michigan today to tour a General Motors facility in Milford. The president is expected to defend his economic policies, including his tariffs, in a swing state where their effects have hurt many businesses as midterm election season heats up. In other news, French President Emmanuel Macron and officials are discussing the wildfires crisis in regions of France. VAP's Charles de Ledesma has more.
1: Emmanuel Macron and senior officials are focusing on the monster uncontrolled wildfires that have forced more than 250,000 people to flee their homes amid a first glimmer of hope that the spread of the largest blaze may have slowed in the Gironde region of southwest France, where

0: victims have burnt an area four times the size of Paris. The prefecture said the situation overnight had remained globally stable, a change from successive days where the giant blaze raging since last week had edged closer to the wine region city of Bordeaux. No new evacuations have been announced, but with France about to enter its peak August tourist season, Gironde authorities have taken more steps to keep vacationers away, banning holiday camps for children and for people with disabilities. I'm Charles de Ledesma.
1: World shares were mostly higher and oil prices slipped nearly 7% as the U.S. and Iran paused their fighting and discussed a possible return to negotiations on an interim ceasefire deal. More stories at apnews.com. This is AP News.
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10: Partly cloudy with a little smoky haze from those wildfires today. Our high right around 87 this afternoon. The wind out of the north at 5 to 15. Tonight down to 64. Tomorrow, sunshine with a high of 89. 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I'm meteorologist Sean Cable. 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
12: But let me tell you, I think I may be more as susceptible to the high of THC than the normal average Joe, because I always had that problem. But I'm going to tell you, I slept from about 9:45 until about 11.
13: Wow. Jeez.
12: And then
14: the next morning.
12: And okay. I'm surprised I didn't pee the bed. That's how deeply asleep I was, right? You know what I mean? Hot. And then I woke up and I had a workout at 1. During the workout, I looked at my trainer and I go, "I'm sorry. I think I'm still asleep right now. I have no idea."
13: Wow.
12: Yeah. So let me just.
13: Did you take several or did you just take one?
12: I took one full one, and I should have taken a half because that's what you told me to do. But I was like, this is going to be cool. It's going to be cool. I need sleep.
14: I gave you some of the regular, and then they also had a deep sleep one, and that has a higher potency.
12: Yeah. Yes. Mm. So if I'm dreaming right now, somebody pinch me, okay? Because I might still be asleep. But let me just tell you, your product works. So thank you for letting me have it. That stuff works. Wow.
14: That's why I say – figure out what works for you.
12: Yeah.
14: It's in the ad.
12: Yeah, you did.
14: I'm glad you slept well.
15: It's John Bonus.
12: Did I sleep? Johnny Bones, man.
16: Hi, John Bonus.
13: John.
15: Hi, kids.
12: Hi, Johnny Bones.
14: Hi.
15: Hi, Mert. How are you?
14: Come on over, Zach.
16: Bonus. Hi, Bonus. Bonus.
15: Hi, Bonus.
16: Amelia.
15: I know they want my
14: just like a
15: massage on camera, sure.
12: Whoa.
13: Are you guys sharing?
14: I don't know. He just said massage on camera.
15: Do it. Do it.
17: With that chair.
12: Oh, good. Yeah, there's something about that chair.
17: About 30 years.
12: Yeah, you're right.
18: But you did used to smoke. Casually.
17: I smoked for about a month when I was studying in the Soviet Union.
12: Jeez.
17: Because what else are you going to do? You're 20 years old and in the Soviet Union, studying in the Soviet
12: Union.
13: Were you studying in the Soviet Union? Where were you?
17: Krasnodar, which is kind of like the Omaha, Nebraska of the Soviet Union.
18: It's lovely.
17: Not terribly far. That bridge that they keep talking about between Ukraine and near Krasnodar. So, yeah. It was also during the Gorbachev era where they ran out of alcohol or where they were restricting the alcohol. So, yeah. Cigarettes
13: that was.
18: How did you survive?
12: Oh, my gosh. Wow.
18: Took up cigarettes.
14: No craft
18: smoking.
14: Beer? What?
17: No craft beer. Bathtub gin was about what we had. That's it.
12: Man, we're in jail? My God.
17: Yeah, pretty much. I mean, it was the Soviet Union, Chris.
12: Yeah, you're right. Yeah, I got you. Yeah. Yeah, anyway.
18: All right.
14: Okay, cool.
12: Did we lose Oak? Is he gone?
13: I don't know.
18: I think he was trying to go to the bathroom. Then he asked if he needed the high-tech security card to get back in. We go, yeah. That's.
15: I think he's talking to Maxo.
18: Yep, and Brandon.
12: Oh, they're probably smoking.
18: Yeah. Should we do Fan 5 quickly, sure, then, while they're talking out there and strategizing?
12: I think it's probably a good idea. Yeah. Maybe that's what they're doing. Maybe they're trying to get themselves ready for some initials game coming up right here real quick.
19: It's time for Fan 5 on the Power Trip, brought to you by the St. Paul Saints.
18: Yeah, thanks, St. Paul Saints.
12: Let's
18: all
12: go,
18: right,
12: Saints.
18: We can do this rapid fire. Here's what you need to know. LeBron picked Philly on Friday. He's not coming to the Wolves.
15: No.
18: According to his agent, we finished fifth out of the five teams that were in consideration.
13: Did he have to throw that out there? I mean...
18: I don't think he had to. I think he was just validating people going, like, was Minnesota ever, were they really ever in the mix? Yeah. And he said they were in consideration until it was down to the final four, which is really frustrating when we heard it was only five teams, but we didn't make the cut. The final four were Philly, Cleveland, Miami, and Golden State.
14: And Anthony Edwards had said a weekish ago that he had seen LeBron's top three and that we were not.
18: We ain't in it.
15: Nope.
14: So... It shouldn't have come as a huge shock. We weren't in the top four, but we can always say we were in LeBron's top five.
18: Top five. You go back to that quote. There were people, Max brought that up on this show, that when Ant said, you know, I've seen the top three and we ain't in it, that he said it with a smile and people are going, like, well, that's the misdirection. Ant knows it's more likely than the rest of us, but he's just playing the part. And it turns out he was 100% honest that we were not in the top three, and turns out we weren't even in the top four.
17: All right.
18: Whatever.
14: Well, now we move on.
17: Whatever.
14: All right.
17: Who needs them?
18: 3M Open.
14: We did.
18: I am not a golf expert at all, but man, this kid, Jackson Koivun, looks like he's the real deal.
14: Oh, yeah.
18: 25 under. He finishes three shots ahead of Scottie Scheffler. He's something like 21. He's had like a dozen or so starts, but three as a pro, and already has his first career title at the 3M Open. Round three, back nine, he shot a 28.
15: Unbelievable. That's a video game number.
14: Wow. Yeah.
18: Yep. So if you watched the broadcast yesterday or even have read articles about the last 24 hours about this kid, he is supposed to be the next big thing. As we've mentioned earlier, that doesn't necessarily always come to fruition, but... It looks like his coming out party may have been in Blaine, Minnesota.
15: Yeah.
18: Pretty cool.
13: It's fine. Yeah.
17: Very good.
14: There's a lot of pressure, too, when Scottie Scheffler is done and that number is there and everyone's watching you going, well, the only thing between you and winning this tournament is you collapsing.
18: And he had no bogeys in the final round. And on 18, he had a really long putt for par. He was going to win no matter what, but it's almost like, are you really going to... kind of three putt and crap out at the end. That's an anti. And then he just drilled like a 12 footer or something.
14: And he pumped it. Yeah. Pumped it before it even went in.
18: It was awesome.
15: He pumped it.
18: So that kid seems to have all the ability in the world. We'll see if it comes to fruition. But good start for him. A's lost to the Twins 11-8. John Bonas. The Twins are 53-54.
14: Why didn't you say the Twins beat the A's?
18: Because I wrote down the A's first, and I just inverted it in my mind.
14: Okay.
18: I meat sauced it. No, but 11-8. So they won 2 out of 3 against Vegas. Eventually, Vegas. They are off today. They host KC tomorrow for 3 games, starting tomorrow at least, and then a 9-game road trip. But as Sauce has brought up in the last couple of days, the trade deadline is looming, and they are right around 500. Ooh. What do we do?
17: I mean, all right. Right now, my guess is they would go for it. But honestly, that switches day to day. If you'd have asked me Friday night after the loss to yet another left-handed pitcher, I would have thought, it's looking dicey. They might have to sell. This is pennant race type baseball in July because they're not racing other teams. They're racing to 500. They are one game under 500. They are one game back of the wild card right now. I would have trouble believing they are going to throw in the towel and trade away, you know, certainly trade away Joe Ryan, who now, by the way, might be a little dinged up. We'll see. Or trade away, you know, go through anything similar to last year. That said, you know, they lose 2 out of 3 to Kansas City, which they shouldn't. Then maybe it's a question again, especially if they lose 1 or 2 versus Seattle. I mean, we've got 6 more games now before the trade deadline, and 2 and 4 looks a lot different than 4 and 2. That is how close this is in terms of their decision.
14: So just like your website, this is Twins Daily.
17: That is correct.
14: Ask you this question.
17: That's right.
14: Daily.
17: If you follow the Twins Daily, you should follow Twins Daily.
14: For a week, and then we'll move
17: on.
14: Then
17: we that's right.
14: Then we'll reevaluate
17: in August and September. That's right.
18: All right, one last non-sports thing. Amelia, I think the last time we talked to you, I don't remember if it was before or after you had your broadcasting schedule change, right? What's life like with the new...
13: It was before the
18: schedule.
13: Yeah.
18: Okay. What's it like now, a handful of whatever months into a new schedule?
13: It's been great.
18: Love it?
13: Yeah, I love it. I didn't realize that I needed it, and I had a foot surgery last May, and then I had a month off.
14: Did Rosie take you home every day?
13: No, he didn't. I sat my ass at home. I stayed home. I didn't go anywhere. I think just everything, the news, you know, the pandemic, everything that was going on, the relentless cycle of news and all that, and plus the negativity of, you know, fake news, blah, blah, blah. Just, I think it became all of us who were in the media and the television business. I don't know if you get it as much on radio, but it was... I think we had PTSD, honestly, people. And then so you don't really have a moment to breathe. And so we finally, that 1 month kind of, I decompressed. And I thought, how am I going to do just that hard news cycle of 5, 6, and 10, 5, 6, and 10 over and over again? And then they approached me and said, would you ever think about doing that? It's been great. It's been great because the show is great because we can bring a lot of different guests on. It's not just news, right? And then I do the 6 with my husband, and then I leave at 6:30. And I go see the Odyssey, or I go out for drinks.
14: Oh, man.
13: You know?
14: You have
13: jackpot.
14: Your evenings.
13: I have my evenings.
14: For the first time in, what, 20,
13: decades,
14: 30 years?
13: 40 years. I've always been a night shift, yeah.
14: Wow.
13: Isn't that crazy? Yeah. And it just is like, and especially in the summer, it's so nice. It's just really nice. But yeah, thank you for asking.
18: Lucky.
13: Yeah.
18: Good for you. Right. What's more valuable than time?
13: Time. No kidding.
18: Put that on a Hallmark card.
13: There you go, Corey. Yeah.
18: It's
13: very sentimental of you.
18: Yeah, I try to be. All right, let's maybe give away some money when we get back to, right? Sure, it's quarterfinal number 4, and
17: right.
18: The ladies in 2026 are 3-0. And we got a couple of ladies right today trying to carry that torch. But how about we just give away some money, too? Like $120,500. Isn't that nuts?
13: This is crazy. It's crazy.
18: One of these days, it's going to go. Maybe it's today. Initials is next on the Power Trip Morning Show on the Fan.
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24: MNN, I'm Jason Dinesen. Lake County officials report a successful property escort program last week for residents displaced by the Camp Fire in northeastern Minnesota. Tim Luoma is with the sheriff's office.
25: We're able to offer the displaced property owners an opportunity to access their property. We anticipate that about 110 properties were visited with approximately 250 people. It was a very big success.
24: Officials say they're continuing daily discussions about the status of evacuations. Jackson Koivun won the 3M Open on Sunday. Koivun finished 25 under, three shots ahead of Scottie Scheffler. Longtime University of Minnesota baseball coach John Anderson has died at the age of 71. Anderson coached the Gophers from 1981 to 2024. And the Twins took 2 out of 3 from the A's over the weekend, winning 11-8 on Sunday at Target Field. This is MNN.
0: Lisa Damuth, a Republican who delivers results.
1: And I led the charge in rooting out billions in fraud and waste.
0: To stop the fraud, you need a governor who won't back down. Lisa Damuth gets the job done. Lisa Damuth understands to make Minnesota affordable again, we must fight fraud. Lisa Damuth knows to create good-paying jobs for Americans, we must stop payments to illegal aliens.
1: I led the way to end taxpayer funding of health care for illegal immigrants.
0: In the legislature, Republican Lisa Damuth fought the fraudsters. Now, Lisa Damuth's running for governor.
1: Let's start our Minnesota comeback right here and right now.
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10: Partly cloudy with a little smoky haze from those wildfires today. Our high right around 87 this afternoon. The wind out of the north at 5 to 15. Tonight down to 64. Tomorrow, sunshine with a high of 89. 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I'm meteorologist Sean Cable. Currently it's 71.
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12: Right.
18: This is quarterfinal number 4. We've had 3 so far. 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And so far, 3 ladies have won. But let's see who's playing for Game 639.
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18: 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I'm introducing the players. 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
18: My sources say, by the way, that last year's Rube participant, Glenn, who was a round one winner and then lost in round two, played yesterday at a local spot and dominated. So really? He is locked in and ready to roll when he returns, I believe, in a week.
13: Wow.
14: Okay, well.
18: And he wasn't even the Tournament of Champions. That was Rick, and Rick plays in a couple of weeks, I think, as well. So we got two Rubes that can
14: Rick,
18: play. We'll
14: Glenn.
18: See. 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
18: Yep, it's at an all-time high and it's not even close because the previous high was $31,500.
17: 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Wow.
18: Which was awesome.
14: $100,000 past that.
18: That's great math. 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If the caller guesses one letter in the combo I'm about to use in the right spot, it's got to be in the right spot, they win $250, which is really cool. But if they say both letters in the right spot, they win the jackpot, and it's $120,500. Amelia, the fate is in your hands because we have six packets. You get to pick the packet. 1, 2, 3, 4, 6, and 8. So no 5, 7, and 9. Which one do you want to use?
13: I'll do 3.
18: You're going to go 3. Everybody's picking the odd numbers so far. All right. Packet number 3.
14: Good pick, girl. Good pick.
13: Let's hope no vowels.
14: Oh, yeah.
18: Okay.
14: Well, I don't like the vowels. Nobody does.
18: All right.
13: Let's hope this person wins.
18: Let's see. Maybe you won them a lot of money. Good morning. What is your name?
7: Hi, Tanner.
18: Hi, Tanner. What's up, man?
14: Tanner.
7: Pretty good.
18: Yeah, Tanner, you have a crack at $120,500. That's a lot of money, man. That's a ton of money.
7: Yeah.
14: Okay. Yeah.
18: Awesome. Right on, man. All right, Tanner, what
7: that's
18: letters?
7: I got in.
18: What letter? Well, that's the hardest part. What letters are you guessing?
7: I'm going to go with my daughter's initials, L-E.
18: You're going L and then E as an elephant.
7: Correct.
18: L-E. All right. L-E, your daughter's initials.
12: Come on now.
18: One of those letters gets you $250. Both of them get you $120,500. Does Tanner have at least one right? He went with the letter L and then the letter E.
12: Come on, give it to him. Let's go.
14: Come on, Tanner.
12: You got this.
14: Do it for the girl. Do it for the daughter.
12: Let's do it for the girl.
18: No. Oh. Sorry, Tanner. No, man. Sorry about that. I think on Friday this happened as well, where there was a letter guess, but it was in the wrong spot. Okay. Same thing today, because there is a letter L, but it's the second letter, not the first letter.
14: What we got?
13: It's a letter.
18: Good morning to Brandon Molesky. Hi, Brandon.
8: Hi, how are we doing?
18: Hi, man. Hi. Brandon, hey. Oak, Brandon.
8: Hi, Brian.
17: We've met.
18: Bonus.
8: Hi, John.
18: Hennaby.
17: Hi, John.
18: Marnie.
8: Amelia. Hi, Marnes. Brandon. Amelia, everybody. Holding up well over there.
13: Thank you.
17: Oak's going to regret that one.
9: What are you going to?
8: Marnes on performance-enhancing drugs over there.
14: What? Sleep gummies?
8: Yeah, you have better sleep than me.
9: I have living proof that cigarettes are not performance enhancing.
18: We play best out of 12. The all-time record is 9. Remember to yell out your name. Your name is your buzzer. You get 5 seconds to solve. Got to pronounce the answers correctly. Everybody ready?
14: You haven't given us the initials.
18: I'm going to say in a second.
9: What's the initials?
8: There's an L.
18: The initials for game 639. We're going ML. The letter M and then the letter L. All right, here we go. Number one of ML.
11: Clue number one.
18: Often attached to buses.
11: Clue number two.
18: It's mostly standard to not have this found in major metropolitan areas.
17: Bonus.
18: Yep.
17: Metro line.
18: Bonus out for the rest of number one.
11: Clue number three.
18: Implies lack of stakes, experience, or skill.
11: Clue number four.
18: This is a stepping stone of sorts.
11: Clue number five.
18: It can be sad sometimes to be sent here. Final clue.
11: Clue number six.
18: This is below the top level.
13: Amelia?
18: Yep.
13: Medium level? Oh, no. God.
18: Anybody else? 5, 4.
17: Oak.
9: Mid-level.
18: Down to Marnie and Brandon. 5, 4, 3, 2.
8: Brandon.
18: Brandon, 5.
8: Median level.
18: Marnie, 5 seconds. 5, 4, 3, 2, 1. Bonus, you're going to be kicking yourself. Not in major metropolitan areas. It's a stepping stone. Sometimes you get sent there. You need buses.
13: No. League, isn't it some league?
17: Oh.
18: It's the minor leagues. Yes. That's all minor league references. Those are the minor leagues.
17: Yep.
18: Minor league.
14: And
17: oh, man.
14: Okay. It was not even close.
8: Describes our performance thus far.
18: So far.
14: Wow.
18: Hey, the good news is one of you has to eventually score to advance. All right, nobody gets minor league. Wow. Here's number two of ML.
11: Clue number one.
18: Debuted in Wisconsin in 1921.
11: Clue number two.
18: Might be seen at the gym.
11: Clue number three.
18: Have been picked in the past.
11: Clue number four.
18: In the 21st century, added titanium.
11: Clue number five.
18: Once used the slogan, tough under fire and responsibility never clocks out. Final clue.
11: Clue number six.
18: This is an iconic brand that school kids know the combination to. 5, 4, 3.
13: Amelia?
18: 2. Amelia.
13: Is it Metro Lock?
18: Nope. Anybody else? 5, 4, 3, 2.
17: Bonus.
18: Barney. Ooh, Barney. Bonus was... Barney the Purple Dinosaur. Bonus, you were slightly first. 5.
17: Master Lock.
18: Master Lock is the right answer. That is Master Lock. I didn't know they were based in Wisconsin, but they are. Yeah. Master Lock. Tough one. All right, all right. It's the tournament. These clues get tough. Tougher than the average game.
12: Gosh.
18: All right, Master Lock gets John Bonus on the board. A 1-0 lead. Here's number 3 of ML.
11: Clue number 1.
18: Sometimes gives a speech.
11: Clue number 2.
18: Sometimes briefly holds a flag.
11: Clue number 3.
18: He makes key decisions.
11: Clue number 4.
18: One of his many jobs is to watch the clock.
11: Clue number 5.
18: He's been in his current job since January 8th, 2019. Tough one. Here we go. Final clue.
11: Clue number 6.
18: He is a coach in the NFC North.
15: Brandon. Matt LaFleur.
16: That's right.
18: Yeah, tough one. That's a tough one. Matt LaFleur of the Green Bay Packers.
13: I'm out on sports.
15: We're crushing this today, guys.
18: You guys are crushing this.
15: Doing great.
18: Long way to go.
15: All right. Wow.
12: Oof.
15: Wow.
18: All right, 9 left. Brandon has 1. Bonus has 1. Here's number 4.
14: Impressive, gang.
18: Of ML.
11: Clue number 1.
18: You could be on one.
11: Clue number 2.
18: One of the goals is to build or grow yours.
11: Clue number 3.
18: These are now mostly digital.
11: Clue number 4.
18: Involvement is usually voluntary.
11: Clue number 5.
18: This is a collection of names and additional information.
15: Oak.
18: Was first.
15: Mailing list.
16: That's right.
18: That is a mailing list, and we have a three-way tie. All right, all three of the fellas have 1 point. Oak, Bonus, and Tenaby, Amelia, and Marnie have 8 items left. And you're only 1 back. It's early.
14: Yes.
18: 4 billion people are counting on you. Here we go. Number 5 of ML.
11: Clue number 1.
18: This is usually temporary.
11: Clue number 2.
18: This is considered extremely restrictive.
11: Clue number 3.
18: This is rare and extreme.
11: Clue number 4.
18: You could argue this is most commonly connected to instability.
11: Clue number 5.
18: This involves taking control.
11: Clue number 6.
18: When the military briefly controls a civilian government. 5, 4, 3, 2.
15: Brandon. Martial law.
16: That's right.
18: Nice. Martial law, and Brandon, by the skin of his teeth, gets number 2. Point number 2. That's martial law. It's a tough list. Amelia, you picked a tough packet.
13: Really tough.
18: Tough one. This is a grinder, but maybe it gets easier. We'll see. Brandon has the lead. Brandon has 2. Bonus has 1. Oak has 1 as well. Here's number 6 of ML.
11: Clue number 1.
18: Debuted in 1973.
11: Clue number 2.
18: Red, gold,
15: oak.
18: Oak.
15: Marlboro Lights.
16: What?
19: Come on!
18: Wow. I mean, that would have been unbelievable. Everything that's been discussed the last 45 minutes.
19: All right, Oaks.
18: Come on! Let me finish that clue, even though I was almost there.
11: Clue number two.
18: Red, gold, white, and blue.
13: That's funny.
20: Brandon?
18: Yep.
20: Miller Lite?
21: That's right.
18: Tennant B is starting to pull away. That is Miller Lite, the big drinker over there, Brandon Molesky. Yeah.
20: You guys should all be embarrassed.
18: Ooh, and at halftime, Brandon takes a big lead. Brandon has three through six.
13: Oh,
18: Bonus has one. Oak has one. But we have six items left. Everybody's still mathematically in this. All right, Brandon three, Bonus one, Oak one. Here's number seven of ML.
11: Clue number one.
18: This can be embarrassing.
11: Clue number two.
18: Sometimes involves a lack of concentration or a distraction.
14: Marnie.
18: Yep.
14: Memory lapse.
20: Brandon.
14: Made sense.
18: Brandon.
20: Memory loss.
18: Nope. Marnie out and Brandon out.
11: Clue number three.
18: Often sudden, this is an interruption of sorts.
11: Clue number four.
18: Involves temporary failure.
11: Clue number five.
18: Can involve a lack of judgment or a lack of memory.
19: Oak.
18: Oak.
19: Momentary lapse.
21: What?
18: Wow. All right, so what? We're down to a million bonus, correct?
13: Oh, for
18: last one.
14: Come on, you got this.
18: Wow. All right, last one.
11: Clue number six.
18: This is a short moment of forgetfulness or a slip in clarity.
19: Bonus.
18: Yep.
19: Mental lapse.
18: That is a mental lapse. I know we're dancing around it, but like, I think all of your other answers were close, but mental is the key because it doesn't have to be memory related. And it doesn't have to be even momentarily. It's mental was the word we were looking for. That's a tough one. And Marnie, for the record, you said memory lapse, right?
13: Yeah.
14: Right.
18: Sauce normally would argue that I would give you that point, but I clearly did not give you that point. I just want the record to show that I am capable of not giving you a point that's close.
19: All right.
14: Noted.
18: That is mental lapse, and bonus gets point number two.
14: This whole game has been a mental lapse.
18: Yes.
19: You're right, yeah.
13: Like, not even winning over here.
18: It's not over yet.
19: I'm going to blame all the Miller Lights.
18: Brandon has three. Now, bonus has two. Oak has one. There's five items left. Everybody is still in this. Here's number eight of ML.
11: Clue number one.
18: Are rectangular.
11: Clue number two.
18: Need to be filled.
11: Clue number three.
18: Aims to be absurd.
11: Clue number four.
18: Might ask for an exclamation.
11: Clue number five.
18: Eventually, these are read out loud.

0: Final clue.
1: Clue number six.
0: Over 100 million copies have been sold and billions of blanks filled in.
2: Oak.
0: Oak.
2: Mad Libs.
3: That's right.
0: Good one. Those are Mad Libs and Oak. It's point number two.
4: That was a good one.
0: All right, we need an epic lady comeback here because there's only four items left, and Brandon has three, Bonus has two, Oak has two. Amelia and Marnie got to run the table
5: we don't have enough
0: to
5: pressure.
0: Snipe this. Okay. All right, Brandon with three, Bonus and Oak with two. Here's number nine of ML.
1: Clue number one.
0: It's considered premium.
1: Clue number two.
0: Can partially regenerate.
1: Clue number three.
0: Homarus americanus.
1: Clue number four.
0: Are brownish green to dark blue, but are eventually red.
6: Good Lord.
1: Clue number five.
0: These are frequently trapped.

0: though.
1: Clue number six.
2: Eventually buttered long after their time in the North Atlantic waters.
3: Amelia.
2: Yep.
3: Maine lobster.
4: That's right.
2: That is Maine lobster. And Amelia gets point number one. That is nice. Maine lobster. Anybody here have it, love it?
5: Yeah, sure.
2: Fan of it?
6: Of course.
7: Mm-hmm. I'm allergic.
6: Shocking.
2: Barnes, you need all three.
5: Okay.
2: But you're not mathematically out. You need 10, 11, and 12. Brandon has three. Bonus has two. Oak has two. And Amelia has one. So everybody's still mathematically in this with three to go. Here's number 10 of ML.
1: Clue number one.
2: Might help. Help?
1: Clue number one.
2: Might help solve a problem.
1: Clue number two.
2: This phrase was popularized in 19th century scientific literature.
6: Bonus.
2: Why not?
6: Missing link.
4: That's right.
2: Wow. That was extremely good. That was missing freaking link. Damn, bonus. That was really good.
3: Impressive.
2: All right, that mathematically eliminates Marnie from winning, but get on the board, Marnes.
5: But I have zero.
2: You
5: how
2: do have
5: that
2: zero. That does
5: eliminated.
2: Mathematically eliminate you.
5: I don't understand.
2: Brandon has three. Bonus has three. We have two to go. Amelia, you need both, but you're not out yet either. And Oak, you're just one back with two to go. Here's number 11 of ML.
1: Clue number one.
2: One of the words is derived from an influential port city in Yemen. Nobody?
3: Oh, my gosh.
5: I didn't even get it. Is there a joke there?
8: No. Why are you laughing?
2: That wasn't a giveaway?
1: Clue number two.
2: Might be seen in someone's Instagram story.
1: Clue number three.
2: This is mostly brown.
1: Clue number four.
2: Might feature a drizzle.
6: Oak.
2: Yep.
6: Oh, I got one of the words.
2: Two, one. Oak out for the rest of number 11.
1: Clue number five.
2: Your name could be incorrectly spelled on the side of one. Final clue.
1: Clue number six.
2: This dessert-like drink is considered a gateway to espresso or coffee.
3: Amelia. Mocha latte.
4: That's right.
2: That is a mocha latte, and Amelia stays in this.
5: Way to go, girl. For all the ladies.
2: All right, Amelia. It's not over for you. All right, we're going to have a walk-off. Here's how this works. Marnie, keep playing. But everybody else, bonus, you get this right, you win. Brandon, you get this right, you win. If Amelia or Oak gets it right, we have a three-way overtime tiebreaker. So, Oak and Amelia going for the tie. Bonus and Brandon going for the win. Here's number 12 of ML.
1: Clue number one.
2: Might be a spy.
1: Clue number two.
2: Has to make calls.
1: Clue number
2: Brandon.
1: Three.
2: Brandon for the win.
7: Middle linebacker.
4: That's right.
2: That is a middle linebacker. Antenna B.
7: Boom.
2: Nice walks job. It off and wins quarterfinal number four. Brandon Molesky moving on.
3: Okay, that was well done.
2: Dang, Brandon. That was really
6: good. That was
2: good.
6: A good one.
2: Yeah, Brandon, you just won. What happens now?
7: Yeah, I'm sponsored today by our amazing friends at 7th Avenue Pizza, on sale at all Kowalski's locations. 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
9: Oh, yeah, I gave you the wrong read.
7: Oh, I was going to say, you gave me the pre one.
9: Yeah, let's see. Where is it?
7: How about you just read it for me?
2: Pizza. Oh, there we go.
7: I know you weren't expecting me to win. I get it. Yeah, I was sponsored today by our amazing friends at 7th Avenue Pizza. 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And since I won, you can tweet at MeatSauce1, tag 7th Avenue Pizza through the end of Wednesday, and one lucky winner will win $100 to put towards restocking their freezer with 7th Avenue Pizza.
2: 7th Avenue Pizza Lucky. Wales. Marge, you just got the death stare from Sauce.
5: Did not feel very good at all. Detail.
6: Zero?
5: Yeah, that's
3: that was
5: what I got.
3: Hard.
2: That was a hard list.
3: Really hard.
6: Sorry, Marge.
7: Yeah, tough one.
0: And I'll tell you, Oak had latte. He couldn't think of mocha. I saw the whole thing.
2: Well, you don't know your influential port cities from Yemen.
4: Apparently not. And it also wouldn't have mattered because Tenet came in so hot on that last one. It was over. So congratulations.
5: That was a good snack.
3: That was.
2: Should we blame
7: Had to do it for the dudes.
2: She picked a tough list.
7: Had to do it for the dudes out there.
2: Finally, the guys got one.
7: It's been a rough run for all of us.
5: Oh, you guys deserve it.
7: Yeah, we've had a hard time over the years.
2: Honestly, quick round of applause for middle-aged white guys.
4: Right. Finally. Finally getting a little recognition. Right.
3: You guys are really holding up.
5: Yeah. Honestly, if you played this back and I played this game again, I might get zero again. That's how bad.
2: That was a tough list.
3: It was tough.
5: Well, you made it.
2: I know, but I'm saying that's why I like the randomness of the list. I didn't, create it for this group. It's
5: no, I know.
2: This was an unlucky draw. That was an extremely tough
5: but
2: list.
5: My point, it wasn't for Tenna.
3: Yeah.
2: No, you got
7: it. It was tough. It basically went to the sixth clue on all of them.
5: My point is sometimes you're like, oh my God, how did I not get that?
3: Yeah.
5: I'm saying
3: if you did.
5: But there are also times when the brain just, the letters don't click, the whatever. I'm saying if you played this back, even right now, I might get zero again. Like that, nothing. Yeah. I was nowhere near any of these.
4: Can I ask a quick question?
5: It was not just like, oh man, I'm so close. No.
4: Does the rule still apply that if, as long as you get two, you're an automatic re-invite to next year?
2: So I've already had people post Gavin Case and decision argue like, are you going to maintain this moving forward? And the answer is theoretically, which means Marnie's eliminated from next year's tournament.
3: Oh, Marnie.
4: Well, now I wasn't asking for that.
7: That's when the rule changes.
2: But I've had that question asked, like, what do we do if Gavin got back into this year? What are we doing for next year?
7: Marnie, you're always invited to the program password invitational. Just so you know.
4: I just wanted to make sure I could come back and gum up the works again for another year.
2: Oak 2, Amelia 2, Bonus 3, Brandon 4. Sure.
6: All right, dig it.
10: At least you didn't get zero in program password, Marnie.
5: That's true. Like, thanks, Amelia. Zach. That makes
3: me
5: feel a lot better.
3: Thank you. That was a rough day. I did.
5: You did get zero.
3: Yes, I was really. And I was with Common. We just did not. It was not working.
2: I thought PA on Friday was going to be in that zero category. He was at halftime. It was zero, and it looked like it was almost a guarantee that there was not.
3: I mean, it's hard to do in program password, but I did.
5: Really hard to do.
2: Unbelievable.
3: Yeah.
5: Well, congrats.
3: Thank you.
5: We're a couple of zeros.
2: Who on their bingo card had Kelsey Cook, Belinda Jensen, Tatum Everett, and Brandon Molesky out of the first four?
4: I'm in. Let's do this.
2: That's a superfecta and a half right there. That pays a bazillion to one.
4: Which one of them is going to beat AJ?
2: I don't know.
3: Is AJ back?
6: There we go.
2: AJ's back. I think it's next Monday.
5: I mean, he's the all-time greatest player in the history of this game. So, he's back.
3: I would love to have seen how we would have done this ML. I'm telling you, we went to six clues. I feel like almost every...
2: Yeah, there's only a couple. Middle linebacker was only two clues. Missing link was only two clues. But most of the rest of them went six.
0: I play Friday. I'm glad that's not the list on Friday. And it's also weird to play this game on Monday. I know that sounds silly.
3: I know.
0: It's a weird thing to play it on Monday, Martin, right?
5: Yeah, that must be what it was. That must be it. Yeah.
3: Manic Monday. We're off on Monday.
2: Hang on. You just mentioned that, Christopher. Let me just double check here. Here it is. On Friday, Chris plays. Yep. Julia Daniels, who absolutely can play. She's sneaky good. Tommy Olsen.
11: Hey guys.
2: He's won in the past as well. Eric Nordquist, who's made a deep run in the past.
11: Yeah, for sure.
2: And Hawks lover, Lawyer Lambert.
7: It's tough. Yeah.
5: Anybody's game.
2: Hockey, yes. Julia, Tommy, Nordo, and Jeff Lambert. That's on Friday. And on Friday, the jackpot will be $121,000.
3: Unbelievable.
2: Brandon, congratulations.
7: Thank you.
2: Middle linebacker with a walk-off.
7: That's good on the football clues, so thank you.
0: Man, that was very good. Everybody did a great job.
2: Marnie's never going to hear the end of this one, and Oak's never going to hear the end of she's holding up really well.
4: Oh, man.
2: Boy.
4: It's nice to be remembered.
2: Hey, Marnie, you know what? That was so rough. Why don't you take tomorrow off? We'll just have Lieber come in and do 7 and 9 instead. You can smoke cigarettes for completely different reasons than you thought you were going to.
0: Marnie, just take next year off, too.
10: Nice 2 seed.
8: I didn't make the seed. Okay? I didn't make the seeding. I didn't make the
10: list. I took a number 2.
8: I took a number 2. Yeah. Thanks. All right.
2: Hey, you just had a 40-minute mental lapse. No big deal. No big deal. All right, 5:30 to 9. The Power Trip returns tomorrow. Bonus, you're back tomorrow, correct?
6: I'm back tomorrow.
2: All right, and then Ben Lieber, who normally would have been here, is going to join 7 to 9 tomorrow. So that's tomorrow. 9 to noon is next. Thanks, everybody.
8: Oh my God.
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12: KBUM Sports Radio, this is a score update. Bemidji Centaur Legion baseball team was the #1 seed for the Sub-State 12 tournament at BSU, and after a lopsided win to open the tournament, they lost their legs 2 and were eliminated on Friday. They fell Thursday to Moorhead, and then Friday lost the elimination quarterfinals 6-5 to Alexandria. Lead changed hands 4 times before Alex scored the go-ahead run in the 6th. Heaton Redina was 2-for-4 with 3 runs batted in. Centaurs finished the year 23-6. Town ball baseball, the Bemidji Blue Ox got a 6-4 win at 8 of Saturday. Connor McDowell homered and drove in 4. Jack Lundquist went the distance for the win. 1 earned run on 2 hits with 12 strikeouts. Bemidji Bucks Friday, a 6-5 win over Wahpeton. Will Zellman had a walk-off walk. Cam Justice and Ty Lundin drove in 2 runs each. Then a 17-7 win over Roseau yesterday. Dylan Wachezo was 3-for-4. Lundin had a solo homer. Blue Ox and Bucks square off against each other Wednesday night at BSU. And the Birchmont gets underway today at the Bemidji Town and Country Club with the first day of qualifying.
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19: Who's asking? I am. Look, you know...

0: partly cloudy with a little smoky haze from those wildfires today. Our high right around 87 this afternoon. The wind out of the north at 5 to 15. Tonight down to 64. Tomorrow, sunshine with a high of 89. 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I'm meteorologist Sean Cable. 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

0: entertain me.
1: Let's go. Let's go, everybody. Let's go. Good morning.

0: Gabon Hargrave got through, but then he was picked up. Caleb sprints left to the 10, to the 5. He's hit at the goal line, but it's a touchdown for the Chicago Bears. Caleb Williams, with fortitude and tenacity, runs the Bears to a 6-0 lead.
1: Cam takes the shotgun snap, makes the handoff, instead throws a shovel pass, and Jigakonko gets to the goal line, and that is a Titans touchdown.
2: That was sweet.
1: Jigakonko on a shovel pass.
3: That was really slick ball handling there by Cam Ward. That was really, really smooth.
4: Third down and 6. The Bengals have it at the 17 of Miami. Burrow catches a shotgun snap. Three-step drop. Throws. Kosicki at the goal line. Leaps and hauls it in for the touchdown. Mike Kosicki doing the gritty as the Bengals have scored 44 points.
0: Shotgun, three receivers right, one left. Harrison Smith comes blitzing through the A-gap. He got through. Kyler had to throw it up. And it's caught by Christian Kirk at the 10. Mackenzie Alexander got burned. That's the only way to put it. I mean, Harrison Smith never blitzes from the A-gap. He got through. Kyler got hit. Got it off to Kirk. Down to the 6-yard line. 35-yard hit. First and goal.
5: I believe that organizations fail young quarterbacks before young quarterbacks fail organizations, and that's not, there's no specific example in my mind that I could give you of a team or a quarterback, but just overall 30,000 foot view, I think it's important to understand that every single one of these guys is on a journey, a very difficult journey, that they need the support, they need the teammates around them, they need the systems in place to ultimately try to maximize who they are and what their potential is, because you're still drafting players, Rich, off of potential. And then everything that happens from that moment to when that potential becomes a reality is really on the organization.

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1: Under pressure, indeed. Hey there, and boom, the pressure cooker is in the air, and there will be those getting singed. Pushing on pressure points for profit, this is 9 to noon at FM 100.3, KFAM, and National Football League training camp is the bill of fare, and pressure points with the bill of fare, indeed, are in the air. Cam Ward, Tennessee Titans, year two, bad team. Looking the part of a franchise quarterback, that's a point of pressure for young Cam Ward. Kyler Murray, paid off to leave. Fresh start, career resurrection, proving doubters wrong. Perhaps the point of pressure with young Kyler is just winning the job from the even younger J.J. McCarthy. Caleb Williams, quarterback for the Chicago Bears. Beloved B.J. rolled in and went out there and won the division. No fourth-place schedule this year, main man. And the pressure point is improving what was made good and making it better. Under center, back turns for the play action, making plays. He'll get there. His gifts alleviate pressure points. But are these baby Bears good enough to repeat? Kevin O'Connell, pressure points. The Minnesota Vikings have not won a playoff game since 2019. And he's very early in a fat long-term deal. Now, zero job-related pressure point or points here, and nary a seat will become remotely hot. The pressure point with our head coach is making the playoffs and winning. Fans are pining for it. You have some high-end players, and now a general manager who comes from a team that partied with the Lombardi just last year. Like KO, Nolan Teasley knows what it takes to climb to the top. Pressure to give this market some playoff wins and pressure to stabilize the quarterback position and offer one of the very best offenses the National Football League has to offer. Dane Mizutani of the Pioneer Press is in studio with us today at 11 o'clock, and this for sure will be part of the equation. O'Connell's former squad is under heavy pressure, even if they won't concede it. When they acquired defensive end Myles Garrett, these Rams became favorites to celebrate at SoFi and break somebody's heart on Valentine's Day. This is the target at which to shoot in the National Football League. And that anointing, with that anointing comes a point of pressure. Now, out Cincinnati way, you got Joe Burrow saying this is the most talented team with whom I play. Well, in the Super Bowl, Kevin O'Connell won with the L.A. Rams. They beat Joe Burrow and the Cincinnati Bengals. That had to be quite the talented team to get to the Super Bowl. But Zach Taylor and Joey B, they facing some pressure.
2: Yeah, they are. And, you know, on the NFC side, there's several others we could talk about. But I look at the Bengals. And I look at Zach Taylor, who's been the head coach of the Bengals since 2019. And at one point, just fresh upstart operation, he's head coach in 2019. A couple years later, they're in the Super Bowl. And they're battling Mahomes and the Chiefs in AFC title games. And we're talking about the idea of this being a generation-long back-and-forth battle between Patty Mahomes and Joe Burrow.
1: Oh,
2: Joe,
1: yeah.
2: Cool. But then the injuries happen. Now you look at the combination of a defense that has struggled to be competent and consistent and devastating to opposing offenses, to the injury issues that they've had, to the money that they've allocated to at least a couple of stars, considering Burrow, considering Ja'Marr Chase, and the lack of victories, the lack of activity in the postseason, and the late charges just to come up short. I think if we're talking about under pressure, for some of these coaches, it's not about needing a trophy to come back, but specifically for Zach Taylor, if this is the most talented team that they've had during his time in the NFL, that has to prove out on the field for Zach Taylor and the Bengals.
1: Vikings training camp begins this week. First day for the fans is Saturday, and Sauce and Nordo will be on the scene with reaction to all of the action. Now, that's next weekend. 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
0: This one chopped off the plate. Going to be a tough play. White fields, throws, and he throws it away. A run scores. Jeffers is safe. Twins lead 11-6.
1: 53-54 after beating the Athletics, meatloafing them 2 out of 3 AMBAP, and 3.5 from winning the American League Central. Don't kill the messenger. The Minnesota Twins are 3.5 games from winning the American League Central. Dustin Morse, go crazy. That's fantastic. The trade deadline is approaching, so what's going to happen around that covenant? The last place Kansas City Royals are here starting tomorrow. Ladies and gentlemen, there may be a developing love covenant thanks to WNBA All-Star Weekend.
0: Here's Clark. Will she try again? You bet! Caitlin Clark with 3 logo bombs within the first 3 minutes of this game.
1: Caitlin Clark, the identity of the WNBA that causes some, if not many, to cut off their noses despite the old face. Now, Caitlin may have fixed the problem. Caitlin Clark may have fixed the problem this weekend. You see, Caitlin has a fancy new line of Nike shoes.
2: Ooh.
1: And there were collective eye rolls around the league when Caitlin Clark got that big old deal from Nike with those new shoes. They seemed to slap harder on the fouls after the new shoes. The hip checks, well, they were quite violent at times. In fact, would even make Brock Faber proud. So Caitlin Clark may have fixed the problem in absolutely brilliant fashion. You see? She gave away a bunch of those shoes to the players over All-Star Weekend. And really, for the first time since she started stealing the show at the highest level, the love covenant includes embracing and happiness and joy. Well done, young lady.
2: It's an elite move.
1: It's elite of all elite ever to elite. Well done. In fact, if regarding this, if you can't join them, buy them. To the NFL, and all teams are swinging back into action with training camps popping up league-wide. And despite some contract kerfuffle, they are prepared to puka till they're satisfied.
3: Stafford under center. 3 receivers to his right. Play action. Stafford looking down the right seam. Firing. Nakua's got it at the 20. The 10. Nakua's going to go. Touchdown, Rams. And Los Angeles with a 41-yard touchdown strike here in overtime to take the 36-30 lead.
2: Puka.
1: Puka.
2: Puka till you're satisfied.
1: Whatever it is. The star receiver, Puka. Puka. Boogity is satisfied.
2: Whatever it is.
1: Well, he's set to make $5 million this year, about $5.5 million.
2: Ooh.
1: $5.5 million for Puka Nacua, you say. He wants big bucks. And the Los Angeles Rams refuse to budge. Will he hold in and attempt to hold the Rams hostage? Coach Sean McVay said, absolutely not. And in fact, over the weekend when the Rams started a training camp, Puka Nacua was out there running your favorite 9 and amplifying the shallow cross covenant. The fact that Puka Nacua is facing some off-field legal concerns also has led him to practicing full throttle. despite being the most underpaid player in the National Football League.
2: Tough decision for him, the way you laid that out there.
1: I mean, if you won't pay them, guilt them.
4: I always love that one.
1: So finally, 9:14, good morning. And finally, Minnesota Sports lost the genuine article yesterday when 4.5-decade Gophers baseball coach John Anderson died due to complications associated with cardiac arrest. To celebrate his memory, Kansas City Royals TV play-by-play voice Ryan LaFever joins 9 to noon next segment. Ryan was the team's MVP in 1993 and is going to share some excellent John Anderson-related stories. May God rest the soul of John Anderson. That's next. It's part of the TimberTech What's on Deck set list that does include P-Fox in studio off a bachelor party in Colorado. Oh, goody. Wow. P-Fox at 10 o'clock. Dame Miz Yutani covers the Vikings for the Pioneer Press at 11 o'clock. And much more with our producer, Eric Nordquist. He's the con. And I'm Paul Allen. 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This is your cash. 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
8: KBUN Sports Radio, this is a score update. Bemidji Centaur Legion baseball team was the number one seed for the Sub-State 12 tournament at BSU, and after a lopsided win to open the tournament, they lost their legs two and were eliminated on Friday. They fell Thursday to Moorhead and then Friday lost the elimination quarterfinals 6-5 to Alexandria. Lead changed hands four times before Alex scored the go-ahead run in the sixth. Heaton Redina was 2-for-4 with 3 runs batted in. Centaurs finished the year 23-6. Town ball baseball, the Bemidji Blue Ox got a 6-4 win at Ada Saturday. Connor McNallan homered and drove in four. Jack Lundquist went the distance for the win. One earned run on two hits with 12 strikeouts. Bemidji Bucks Friday, a 6-5 win over Wahpeton. Will Zellman had a walk-off walk. Cam Justice and Ty Lundeen drove in 2 runs each. Then a 17-7 win over Roseau yesterday. Dylan Wachezo was 3-for-4. Lundeen had a solo homer. Blue Ox and Bucks square off against each other Wednesday night at BSU. And the Birchmont gets underway today at the Bemidji Town and Country Club with the first day of qualifying.
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9: I think James Harden had a big role in LeBron not choosing Cleveland.
10: Ooh, interesting.
9: Because he's not a winner. He is not a winner. And the reason I say that is not to be a jerk. It's not to, you know, just throw shade at him. What we have seen as evidence, what we have seen as proof is not winning when it matters. Regular season, cool. You know, he could do everything he wants to do. He could have MVP type numbers. He can be a big key to the cog. He could do some great things. Postseason, playoffs, not so much, right? When you need him to come through in the clutch, how many times has, well, he just crapped out? On the defensive and offensive, how many times has he come up short?
10: Over.
9: When he had opportunities to put teams away when he was in his prime. Now you're going to pick a James Harden? You're going to go team up with James Harden? Older James Harden? When in his prime, when he was at his best, he couldn't get it done? No thanks, I'm out.
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15: Times you and I had many, many years ago.
1: Mm-hmm.
15: And, my heart is broken. I mean, so many of us are just crushed. I mean, there's a lot of grown men who are parents and some even grandparents who feel like we lost a parent and just trying to grapple with it on one hand, and on the other hand, there's just been a lot of grace at the same time, a lot of text messaging amongst teammates that hasn't happened in a long time, phone calls, promises to get together, guys opening up about things that, you know, John Anderson meant to them, things that they're struggling with right now in life, and we're just coming together in a way we haven't in so many years, and I think that's what would make John proud more than anything else.
1: That's beautiful, Ryan. And with Ryan, one of your most treasured possessions is a picture of you hugging John Anderson Senior Day 1993 at Siebert Field. Why does that mean so much to you?
15: A lot of reasons, and I posted it to our group chat. A bunch of teammates, and we were posting pictures of ourselves with John, and for most guys, this is my last picture with John. I was at a Gopher game, or he was in town, or whatever, and we took this picture, and of course, you know, everyone's saying, I never thought that this would be, you know, the last picture I had with him, and I've just held on to this one, because I tried to explain to my teammates, and I sent the picture to you, And if you look closely at it, I mean, he's hugging me, but I mean, I'm just like grabbing onto him. And I think what that was, you know, 4 years of leaving Southern California to come to Minnesota and play baseball, and how much I grew as a person. And there were accomplishments on the field, but I think that was probably just a big thank you hug.
1: Yeah.
15: Of, man, my life. And I still had more life to live, obviously. My broadcasting career hadn't started. My professional playing career had not started, even though it lasted 2 weeks. But, you know, my broadcasting career hadn't started. So many friendships hadn't been made yet. I hadn't left for Kansas City yet. But, I mean, that was just a way, I guess, of just thanking him. You know, sad that was my last game at Siebert Field, but just, you know, thanking him for believing me and believing in me and loving me and coaching me and there was a lot in that hug there.
1: Yeah, it definitely was. It was deep. You could tell by the picture.
15: I was
1: flying
15: my eyes out, by the way, too, when I was hugging him.
1: Right. No, it was emotional. Now, John Anderson had a winning record 38 of his 43 seasons. What traits, Ryan, did he have to preach consistency to all those players over all those years? Like what was... What was the consistency with the direction and some traits that you recall?
15: You know, PA, I don't remember because I wasn't paying close attention. I was just worried about playing center field and batting first or second in the lineup and just doing my job. But I probably didn't pay a whole lot of attention to how he was as a coach.
1: Yeah.
15: Our assistant coaches handled a lot of the X's and the O's, so to speak, in the baseball world. But he was a great leader. And I think at my age now and just looking at the world and the people I interact with, I mean, there's a difference between somebody who's in charge and somebody who's a leader. And he would bring us from all over the country. I mean, most of the kids were from around here. And I'm in Minneapolis as we talk. And, but, you know, there were kids that came in from Chicago and Michigan and Wisconsin. But, you know, here I come from California and I'm trying to fit in with all these guys who have a lot more in common, whether they grew up together or not, than I did with them. But, he, if you were a bad apple and you didn't respect the University of Minnesota, you didn't respect the game, you didn't respect your teammates, and there weren't many, but they didn't last very long here. And it wasn't like they got pushed out. I think they just realized that this is not the culture for them. But he believed in us. He gave us some space to fail, both on and off the field. But I think, you know, he loved us and trusted in us so much that I think we not only wanted to win for the school, I mean, we wanted to win for him. And nobody can force that upon somebody. You either have that in you and people gravitate to it or they don't. But he never demanded that from us. There was very little ego, if any, involved. But he just had a way about him that we were not only trying to win for the Gophers, we were trying to win for him.
1: Did John ever raise his voice? I mean, he's been on this radio show or back to the PA and Dubé days many times, and just always a very even-keeled, kind of soft-spoken man. Did he ever raise his voice?
15: All right, I'll tell you a story. So it was my freshman year, and it was our third series. We had played Illinois, and we had played Michigan. And somebody made the mistake. I was a freshman. Someone made the mistake of telling me that I was second in the league in hitting. And I was like, oh, really? This was back before the internet and, you know, stats were readily available. And all of a sudden, I'm like, oh, really? I'm digging myself, right? So we go to Ohio State, and I go 1-for-19.
1: Oh, geez.
15: And after making one of those outs, I'm making my way back to the dugout. And if you've seen the movie Christmas Story, I said, oh, fudge.
1: Jeez.
15: Although I left the O part out, and I yelled fudge about as loud as humanly possible. And it wasn't at the Buckeyes' normal stadium. We were where the Columbus Clippers play, and it was this big, empty stadium. And that word echoed in that ballpark for about an hour. And I got into the dugout, and the very calm John Anderson that you're talking about grabbed me by my jersey and put me up against the dugout wall and said, don't you ever disrespect your team, your school, your teammates, or me ever again. Do you understand? So there was that side of him, and I deserved that. And the whole team saw that, and I didn't feel threatened. I wasn't offended. I knew I was wrong. But everything, when those moments happen, we always knew this wasn't about him and his ego. This was about something that we needed. It was a lesson we needed to learn. And I don't think I ever yelled fudge again, right, at least not in front of everybody at a ballpark.
1: This is Ryan Lefevre. He's the longtime TV play-by-play voice for the Kansas City Royals. They're in town to play the Twins beginning tomorrow, but we're celebrating the life of a former Golden Gophers baseball coach, John Anderson, who sadly over the weekend died due to complications associated with a cardiac arrest. Baseball boxes, baseball play-by-play guys just have the best stories. Ryan just shared one. Here's the potential for another. Take us back to 1990 and Iowa City and the coldest college baseball game ever played and what John did with his pickup truck to actually make that game happen.
15: Well, it was a really strange circumstance. It was a midweek doubleheader in Iowa City. We always played Big Ten games on the weekend, but I don't remember why, but we went there in the middle of the week and they came here in the middle of the week to complete that series. We just went down there for two games. And as we were going down there, we were in the bus and it's raining. And so of course the concern is, you know, are we going to be able to play? Most fields had a tarp, but you know, we go to bed and and you wake up the next day and you first thing you're going to do is look out the windows. It's still raining. Are we going to play? Well, not only, you know, had it rained, but then it, a cold front came through in the middle of the night and it froze the rain. Mm. And so, you know, I'm kind of getting acclimated to this playing in the cold thing after growing up in Southern California. But I mean, there are some limits, right? And we get in the bus and we go over to the stadium and the tarp is still in the field. The problem is it rained on the tarp and it froze the tarp.
1: Mm.
15: And so they couldn't get the tarp off the field. And I'm thinking to myself, well, there's no way we can play in this, right? The next thing we know is there were players out there with a tamp, you know, the metal thing that if you go to a baseball game that they use to tamp the clay down in the batter's box.
1: Yeah.
15: And on the pitcher's mound to flatten it. And they're tamping the tarp just to try to break up the ice. And then the pickup truck part, someone drove a pickup truck on the tarp just to kind of break up the ice. And they were able to do that and get the tarp off the field. But they weren't really able to roll it up. They just kind of took it off in one big sheet and put it in the parking lot. And we played two games in that. And I remember standing out in center field, and, that, and I have a picture at home somewhere where I'm in the batter's box trying to blow hot air into my hands in between pitches. And I remember standing in center field and thinking to myself, what in the world am I doing here playing baseball? But John, he made us play, and we soldiered through it. But if you were to ask Dan Wilson when he comes to town with the Mariners or other teammates of mine during that time, and all you'd have to say is, the coldest time you've ever been on a baseball field in your life. And I'll bet they'll say Iowa in 1990.
1: Now Ryan's mentioned it a couple of times. He's from Southern California. John was a Hibbing native who pitched for the Gophers, then started working with the coaching staff in 1976. Minnesota lifer John Anderson. Now, Ryan Lefevre, being from Southern California, arrived at the U, as I read, with long hair and a skateboard, which I'm pretty sure is a metaphor, but I understand it. So how did John handle the Cali kid in you when you got to Minnesota and your coach is this Minnesota lifer?
15: Very delicately. I don't think he fully understood what he was getting, but I did come with a skateboard. Now, if you go around the U today, and I'll probably walk over there later today, you'll see kids skateboarding on campus or sometimes maybe grabbing the seat of someone riding their bike and their buddy will tow them from one class to the other. But back in the fall of 1989, I mean, that was not something you would see on campus, but I would ride my skateboard and I had a teammate, Tom Doyle. We had classes together and he dragged me through campus and I had an earring, which was, you know, back then that was, you know, way out in left field, and but it just kind of fit the Southern California vibe that I brought. But I can tell you that he knew I was going to play as a freshman.
1: Mm-hmm.
15: And we had two captains, wonderful human beings who taught me so much about how to conduct myself playing Division I baseball. Dan Wilson was one of them, and Brian Robbie, who's been the head coach at Bethel for a long time and played in the major leagues briefly, even with the Twins. We were two to a room on the road except for one room. And that was Dan Wilson, Ryan Lefevre, and Brian Robbie. They had their nice queen-size, full-size bed, and I was on a cot in their room the whole year because John wanted Dan and Brian to keep an eye on me because I was a bit of a live wire. I was a handful. And so I think he wasn't quite sure what to make of me. So I had a full-time security detail.
1: Yeah, and a couple of good ones, too.
15: Good ones, though, yeah.
1: May God rest the soul of the dearly departed John Anderson. And a couple of quickies with Rhino to close here. With your baseball team, the Kansas City Royals, you guys were game at Detroit over the weekend. Some close games. How has the season gone?
15: Extremely disappointing. I mean, just we had a stretch of seasons, PA. We lost 106 games in 23 as a rebuild and bounced back in 24 and got to the playoffs. We advanced in the wild card, almost beat the Yankees in the division series. Last year we had a ton of injuries, but still had a winning season, which I thought was a huge accomplishment. When you look at the adversity that this team faced last year, to still have a winning season. So now we're healthy, we're deep, and we're expecting big things. And it wasn't just in Kansas City. I mean, I think the baseball world figured that we would be a player in the division. We got off to a slow start, and it's just been one injury after another. So the team that you'll see at Target Field Tuesday, Wednesday, and Thursday is not the team that we expected to have this year. And we've come out of the All-Star break playing well. We split four games with the Tigers and played some really good competitive games. And you know, who knows, maybe we're playing for something. But, I mean, I'm going to buckle you with this one, but this is my 28th year with the Royals.
1: Yeah.
15: And I've seen a lot of bad years. I mean, I've done quite a few 90, 100 loss seasons along with a couple of World Series. But as far as disappointing years go, I mean, this is at the very top. We were really hoping for some big things this year.
1: Right. And Ryan, off the 28, so let's say nearly three decades working with the Kansas City Royals. Who's the all-time favorite Royals player with whom you have worked and why?
15: Oh, my gosh. Oh, I think the player that impacted me the most was Mike Sweeney. And you know, he's a Royals Hall of Famer, and I'm a little older than he is, but we were in the same part of life where my broadcasting career was getting going, his playing career was getting going. We were single. Our faith was very similar. We just leaned on each other a lot as he was adjusting to life as a major leaguer and making a lot of money and the responsibility that comes with that and the pressure that comes with that. And, you know, we both ended up getting married. I had four kids. He had six kids. I named one of my sons after him. He named one of his sons after me. And he, you know, he played hurt, and he was the first Royal that signed a long-term contract on a bad team with the hope that we would get better. And other players just kind of moved on to other teams. Jermaine Dye, Carlos Beltran, who just went into the Hall of Fame, Johnny Damon, Joe Randa, they all eventually just kind of moved on to other teams. But Michael signed with the Royals because he wanted to be in Kansas City and he believed in the Royals, and he never made it to the postseason. But I think, you know, just watching him play, he was a gamer, but just watching as a human being how he lived life through a lot of adversity as being the face of the organization when they were really, really bad, impacted me. I think that's a word that I can best use. Impacted me more than any other.
1: And lastly, Major League Baseball as a whole, Ryan, with payrolls and TV deals constructed the way they are, honestly, like Minnesota and Kansas City, teams like that, do they have almost no chance of getting to the World Series with the way things are now?
15: I would say they have no chance. I look at it from a different angle. I mean, clearly we have a revenue disparity. I mean, as you know, in Kansas City, we share a parking lot with the Chiefs, and they've been great. But all the Chiefs have had to do, and I don't want to minimize this, but all the Chiefs have had to do is make good decisions, hire the right people, draft the right players, and they've done that. They've done that better than anybody else, and that's why they've gone to the Super Bowl just about every year. On our side of the parking lot, we can assemble good players, and Twins fans remember just in recent memory some really good runs at the Metrodome and after they moved to Target Field. For me, when you're trying to build a fan base and you want fans to really dig into a team for the long term, you want your players to be able to stay here. And so, yes, you can piece things together. I mean, what Tampa Bay has done the past several years is remarkable. What Milwaukee has done, what Cleveland has done. The problem is you got to let these players go eventually, and that's just heartbreaking for the fan base.
1: Right.
15: And so, you know, when you have one team making, you know, $15 million a year in television revenue and you have another one that's making $320 million in revenue, I mean, clearly there's a disparity there. So you can win, but I think the bigger factor for teams like the Twins and the Royals is just our ability to continue to win, to build something that you can hang on to your players, and they want to stay here, and you can afford to keep them like models in other sports.
1: Love you very much, buddy. Great catching up with you. Sorry it's over sullen news, and enjoy the series Tuesday, Wednesday, and Thursday, and we'll catch up soon, okay?
15: All right. Love you forever, buddy.
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24: Jason Dinesen. Officials in Lake County say a property escort program for residents displaced by the Camp Fire was a success, allowing about 250 people to visit more than 100 properties last week. Authorities continue to evaluate evacuation zones and are urging residents in what are called ready and set areas to have plans in place in case conditions worsen. Residents in the Ely area will have a new way to track local air quality during wildfire season. Air quality meteorologist Josh Hall says response teams have installed new monitoring equipment that will remain in the community after fire operations end.
25: We did set up some monitors in Ely, one on the Minnesota Northern College, and so that one will be left here once all the fire personnel have left, so there will be some way to continue to monitor quality in this area.
24: I'm Jason Dinesen, and this is MNN.
26: Lisa Damoth, a Republican who delivers results.
27: And I led the charge in rooting out billions in fraud and waste.
26: To stop the fraud, you need a governor who won't back down. Lisa Damoth gets the job done. Lisa Damoth understands to make Minnesota affordable again, we must fight fraud. Lisa Damoth knows to create good-paying jobs for Americans, we must stop payments to illegal aliens.
27: I led the way to end taxpayer funding of health care for illegal immigrants.
26: In the legislature, Republican Lisa Damoth fought the fraudsters. Now, Lisa Damoth's running for governor.
27: Let's start our Minnesota comeback right here and right now.
26: America's PAC is responsible for the content of this advertising. Paid for by America's PAC and not authorized by any other candidate or committee. 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
0: 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In 96, I made some of the tastiest s'mores. And in 09, it was me, your backyard fire pit, that accidentally started a wildfire when a summer breeze carried one of my embers into some dry brush.
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5: I'm meteorologist Rodney Price. Sunshine and patchy wildfire smoke aloft into the afternoon. Northwest winds, highs in the upper 80s. Tonight, that smoke will dissipate a little bit more. Partly cloudy skies, mid-60s. Sunshine close to 90 on Tuesday. Don't wait to love your bathroom again. 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
2: 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This version of Vikes Bites PA might be listed as no news is good news, and, yep. And I'll just give you a couple of examples here. So for the Vikings, rookies reported for camp yesterday. Okay. Ho-hum. Yeah. Rookies in the building. This is exciting. Big Citrus and Jake Golday and Caleb Banks. How's that foot looking? We're going to find out very soon. But no news is good news when you consider that as Vikings fans looking forward to the week ahead, we're not reading a statement from our team that says Niners head coach Kyle Shanahan was involved in a car accident last week where he suffered non-life-threatening injuries. Coach Shanahan will participate in team activities on a limited basis at the start of training camp while he recovers. And so now everybody out in the Bay is, well, how did they keep this accident under wraps? Who was involved? How serious is it? Is he going to be available for week one? The steam appears that he is. But assistant head coach Chris Forster is now going to be leading the charge. And the interesting thing about that is people in the Bay have now discovered that he may have had a video in the past of him snorting a powdery white substance. And so in the Bay Area, as you're just trying to find out, oh, wait, hang on, like, kid, like half the team's on the pup list to start camp?
10: Yeah.
2: And now we got this thing with the coach, and then the assistant head coach may have been imperfect in his past, we'll say, flawed as we all are. Wow, it's steamy out in the Bay. Ho-hum, no news is good news. Cool to have the rookies in the building here in Eagan.
10: Let's add to it. And these little stories just these stories just popped this morning, I believe.
2: Yeah.
10: Into training camp for all these teams, and with the next level Shanny, you know, that came up a few days ago. Everybody was like, "Whoa, holy cow, that's incredibly serious." Eric Bieniemy, former running backs coach for the Minnesota Vikings, offensive coordinator or offensive assistant with the Kansas City Chiefs.
2: He's the OC. Yep.
10: He's the OC. His wife, I believe her name is Mia.
2: That is correct.
10: Was shot in their home. And that just popped. And former Minnesota Viking or Minnesota Vikings coach Ben Steele, tight ends coach for the Washington Commanders, was fired this morning. I mean, they just asked him to leave the Covenant right in front of training camp.
2: Yeah, it's absolutely nuts. We're pumped to have the veterans reporting tomorrow, back together again, reconstruction of the dream. We're back! Alec Lewis is going to be posting on X, and it's going to be a blast. Meanwhile, you mentioned, indeed, Mia Bieniemy. She's in stable condition in the hospital, but Loudoun County, Virginia, and it's a crazy situation. More news, I'm sure, will ultimately come out. Mm. But I believe Bieniemy was in wherever their practice facility is in Missouri, handling training camp. He's not even there. Mm-hmm. So back in Virginia, Something occurred, and hopefully his wife, stable condition. I believe that's generally good news. So hopefully it wasn't too serious, and everybody would kind of find out what was going on.
10: Yeah.
2: But picture being, a 3-hour flight, 2-hour flight, whatever it is away, and that's happening at your home. That's got to be awful.
10: And for Steele, when you're asked to leave, he was the tight ends coach.
2: Yeah, looks like he got clipped, maybe had too many and got behind the wheel.
10: Oh, so they're okay.
2: That's what I'm seeing on PFT.
10: Right, because, I mean, without information like that, the first inclination is, let me get this straight. You had the entire offseason to analyze how this guy coaches and, like, what happens with the tight ends and everything, and now you decide to let him go?
2: Yeah.
10: But hopefully everything works out for everybody involved, because those are some heavy situations. And Puka Nacua is facing a heavy situation with the L.A. Rams, but at $5.5 million, Puka decided not to hold in. Instead, Puka's going to do it. Do it.
2: Do it till the team's satisfied.
10: Whatever it is, but get your ass out there, man, because we ain't dealing with no hold-in and that thing over there we get to read about every day.
2: And even in the college ranks, Michael Lombardi, University of North Carolina GM, he's been placed on administrative leave. There's some pending investigation there on the EVA camp. So kind of a manic Monday in some regards, which means in some ways no news is good news on the front of your favorite Minnesota Vikings.
10: Barely stated.
2: Veterans, indeed, report tomorrow. Everything's going to fully start that party. Sauce and I are going to be on the perch on Sunday for a little noon to 2. It's going to be a blast.
10: Sunday,
2: right,
10: not Saturday?
2: Saturday, noon to 2. Excuse me.
10: Got it.
2: Let me hit you with a couple of Vikes Bites.
10: That's Vikes Bites.
2: So the thing that we try hard not to talk about, but kind of enjoy talking about and will continue to talk about until there's a solution, the quarterback competition, is keeping three quarterbacks on the active roster currently favored into the season?
10: Yes. How prohibitively favored? That's a very good question, Lacan. Glad you asked him. Dane Mizutani from the Pioneer Press covers the team in fantastic fashion. He'll be in studio an hour and 10 minutes from now. We can broach that topic with him. But Murray, McCarthy, Wentz, McCarthy, Murray, however you want to box up that trifecta, I do feel that is prohibitively favored to be the equation for the final 53.
2: Yeah, and I just wonder about it, and you're right, we will talk more about Dame, but as a nibble, a morsel for Vikes Bites, I almost think in some ways, is that what the team wants, likely? Is that how the players react to the result? And are they potentially willing to do that?
10: And who's the three and how do they handle it?
2: Yeah, it's that, of course, if it's the three, I would be making the assumption that Max Brosmer would be the odd man out, practice squad style.
10: Yeah.
2: But to that end, depending upon how that order lines up, is everybody happy with being one of three in the house? But yes, we'll chat more about that with Dane at 11 a.m.
10: The week goes like this. Kevin O'Connell and maybe general manager Nolan Teasley, they have press conferences tomorrow.
2: Ooh.
10: Then Wednesday, training camp begins. They practice, I believe, Wednesday, Thursday, Friday, Sauce and Con at the walkthrough. Are you going to be there for training camp practice? 2 o'clock or noon?
2: Well, it's noon to 2, okay. So we're not going to have a ton of action in front of us, I don't believe, based on the timing.
10: Should have the walkthrough, and then off Sunday, and then I believe pads go on Monday, and 9 to noon might be at Vikings training camp on Monday, but it's back. We're back. They're all back. Wednesday, they start practicing.
2: Vikes Bites! 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No hidden fees. It's kind of like no news is good news. But is there a potential clipping penalty with the Brian O'Neill contract? You and I mean, just historically, I don't think we've ever spent extended amounts of times verbally sweating out contracts and financial situations with the team, just because we're not privy to what the negotiating looks like, and neither of us are equipped to speak at a deep level about void years and the various ways that contracts and Mr. Brzezinski can do his job. So with that said, people are kind of murmuring the idea of there's no hold in for Puka. Could there potentially be a hold in or some sort of friction around Brian O'Neill trying to get some future security added to the back end as he enters the final year of his contract? I just wonder how Brian O'Neill's going to handle that. It's his entire career has been here, and we love BO, and that's all good. And I assume it'll be all good in the end. But on the front end, that's one thing people are looking at into training camp is he's owed a fair dollar, but just for 1 year. So what are they going to do with that with Mr. O'Neill?
10: Well, if just put yourselves in those shoes. What up, P-Fox? Put yourselves in those shoes, if only for a second. If what would you do? Because if you get out there, run around, practice, then the pads go on and everything, trying to get a new deal, and you get hurt, changes everything.
2: Correct.
10: Knowing Brian O'Neill and his family as well as I do, if it completely was an O'Neill family decision, I bet you'd be out there, you know, just let's work this thing out.
2: Yeah.
10: But if an agent is in his ear saying, this is in your best interest and your family's best interest to do it this way.
2: Right.
10: That very well is the way it could be done, which means at facility, in meetings, doing the whole thing. But I just ain't going to go out there and practice.
2: Yeah. And to be fair, and I don't know if Brian O'Neill looks at it this way. I'm an outsider. I'm not emotionally in that room with them. He gets nicked up. Nothing serious, right? I mean, well, we have to go back. I can't remember. It may have been against the Packers.
10: The Achilles?
2: Was that Zimmer's last year? And we were, I think he was chasing a pick six or something like that.
10: Yep.
2: And he tore it. But all of these sorts of conversations have existed around kind of end of year situations, just old people getting broken down over a tough, you know, long NFL stretch.
10: Welcome to the club, B.O.
2: But I'm exhausted after Viking seasons. But, that's a good point. The agent participation in this kind of changes things. That is Vikes Bites, brought to you by KinMountExteriors.com. And a texter, 64686, Bradshaw and Brian, KFAN text line. It just broke that Bieniemy's son may have been arrested in connection with the situation out there. So that's just via the text line. I should probably confirm that. But that's it's just a manic Monday and some weird stuff happening off the field around NFL teams.
10: Beatbox, beloved Parker Fox, courtesy of Continental Diamond in St. Louis Park. He joins the equation around the corner at FM 100.3 KFAN.

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3: AP News, I'm Marcela Sanchez. Two regional officials say mediators have made progress in efforts to bring the U.S. and Iran back to negotiations. Their comments came after the U.S. and Iran paused their fighting for a third straight day. However, Saudi Arabia said it had shot down drones fired by Iran-backed militias in Iraq that had targeted its petroleum facilities. Fire crews in southwest France are battling a massive wildfire that has burned an area four times the size of Paris. The blaze has forced 220,000 people to flee near Bordeaux. Although authorities say the fire has stopped growing, temperatures are expected to rise, making the situation critical. Meanwhile, Spain is also fighting its largest ever fires, with evacuations around Madrid and Valencia. Maine Democratic delegates chose Troy Jackson over the weekend as the new nominee to face U.S. Senator Susan Collins. The AP's Julie Walker has more.
4: In Maine, Democrats picked someone to replace Graham Plattner, who won the Democratic primary in June, but withdrew from the race earlier this month following an allegation of sexual assault that he denies. Former state lawmaker and logger Troy Jackson secures the Democratic nomination for U.S. Senate in Maine.
5: We have a party to unite, we have a movement to build, and we have a senator to defeat. And together, we are going to win.
4: He faces longtime GOP Senator Susan Collins in November in a race that could decide which party controls the Senate. Jackson became the nominee Saturday during a gathering of Democratic delegates. Plattner's exit made Democrats quickly come up with a never-before-used process to choose a new nominee. I'm Julie Walker.
3: Stocks are opening.

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4: I'm meteorologist Rodney Price. Sunshine and patchy wildfire smoke aloft into the afternoon. Northwest winds, highs in the upper 80s. Tonight, that smoke will dissipate a little bit more. Partly cloudy skies, mid-60s. Sunshine close to 90 on Tuesday. 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
9: 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We love using them 9 to noon. We love hearing from you. You already have us as a preset. I have to be certain of that. So you hit that microphone when you're listening to our station on the app. Give us up to your best 30 seconds. 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I'll review them for FCC violations, and then we'll play them. 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
10: Don't you just love Andy and Revital and all of our dear friends at Continental Diamond in this building adjacent to 394 and 100? They provide us with Parker Fox on a weekly basis, likewise for the Power Trip Morning Show. And through the years, you and your fiance Taylor have gotten quite close with them.
11: Yeah, we certainly have. And actually, today I'm picking up my wedding band, PA. Wedding is in less than a month, which is just, yeah, it's crazy.
10: Yeah, it was a month from Saturday, wasn't it?
11: A month from Saturday, that's right. So it's coming hot, and the wedding band is done. I got an email this weekend about saying, hey, come on in, try it on for sizing. So hopefully it fits right. And if it doesn't, they'll make all the adjustments, but man, nobody better to work with. And it's coming, man. It's coming quick. This wedding is upon us.
10: So Nordo and I, over the weekends, we will slow roll the Monday show. He's got this idea. I have that idea. I have this guest idea. He has this segment series idea that can go through the week, stuff like that. Mm-hmm. Well, then we got to the portion of the equation where we were chatting about you joining mm-hmm. today at 10 o'clock or 11 o'clock. And I mentioned to him that, I've been in touch with young Parker during the course of the week. But, I happened to catch him at the peak of a bachelor party out Telluride, Colorado way with a Nico Medved-related text. He was going to be on the show. Texted PFOX on Thursday. Help me with this. Help me with that. And after you finally did respond, did you read back

0: your text response to me and how incoherent it was.
1: Oh, no.
0: And I was like, all right, Nordo and I got Nico. We'll be good. So, assumedly, you had a great time.
2: I had a great time. You caught me in the middle of about game six of Billards at the Old Sheridan in Telluride, Colorado.
0: Billards? Billiards?
2: Yeah, is that what it's called?
0: Pool?
2: Billiards? Pool? Yeah, what do people call it these days? I don't know.
0: We call it pool.
2: Pool, fair enough.
0: Yeah.
2: And we played a lot of pool at the Old Sheridan in Telluride, Colorado, and $5 Jack Daniels were a good time. So, yeah.
0: Man, I caught you at the peak of what, whatever snooker or billiards or pool or eight ball or nine ball game that you were playing, man, because that response was like, damn, man, I can't. I mean, how am I going to do this? This is incredible.
2: That was a voice text in the middle of live music, so you might have caught some some lyrics from the band at that point as well.
3: The key to the bachelor party, by the way, is not necessarily what happened during that time, right? That's for you. That's for your buddies. The whole thing. Did everybody that made the flight out?
2: Yeah.
3: Did they all make the flight back?
2: Yes.
3: Okay.
0: Especially out of Telluride. Because not a lot of airlines fly in there, and if you miss one, you might have to wait for 3 days.
2: You might have to wait, and you might have to find a new flight. We kept getting delayed, actually, out of Denver.
0: So no.
2: We were sitting in Denver for a while.
0: So you have to drive from Telluride to Denver?
2: We drove from Telluride to Montrose, up on a little 30-minute flight from Montrose to Denver, and then I'm sitting in the Denver airport, and here comes a big guy, and sure enough, he's got a Vikings helmet in his left hand, and I'm like, who is this guy?
0: Here comes my L.
2: Rookie free agent Michael Briscoe, and he's got his Vikings helmet in the overhead bin, and I couldn't believe it, so I snapped a picture, sent it to you, sent it to our friend Alec Lewis.
0: Yep, sent it to me, and I thought it was Byron Murphy Jr., but so Parker was concerned that I was putting him on a bit to, like, you know, walk down the plane and say, yes, sir.
3: Yeah, hey, Byron, my name's Parker.
0: Yep, B. Murph, can't wait to watch you this year. Yes, sir. But he already knew it was Michael Briscoe.
2: I did my research. I saw the Cal Poly backpack.
3: Oh, smart.
2: Hit the internet.
0: San Luis Obispo?
2: Yes.
0: Sure.
2: Yes.
3: Well, the key to that, though, is, again, you know, rookies reported yesterday, veterans tomorrow. At some point, PA needs to be on site at practice with a roster sheet and a pair of binoculars to do what, Paul Allen?
0: I'm going to be memorizing numbers and body types from the exclusive Vikings Radio Network perch beginning Wednesday.
2: Let's go.
0: It's a needed and required part of the task for the not only for the season, but specifically for the preseason simulcast games.
2: Yeah.
0: Because we got a lot of Dylan Bells and Michael Briscoes running around out there and don't exactly know what their body types are, you know?
3: So
0: for some reason, Nordo year after year is fascinated by the memorization of the numbers and the body types.
2: Big citrus, though.
3: Well, I love it for a couple reasons. So first of all, by Thursday, you're going to know everybody on the team. But secondly, there is an inclination of yours to mention that a player who is working to improve themselves over the course of a summer, usually specifically from a rookie to a second year or from a second year into a third, that
0: that's organized team activities. You're mixing up bits.
3: Their upper body is looking much bigger.
0: Oh my God. Was it LaTroy Kion? There were a couple of players 1 year. They were rookies, and then, like, you know, we play the season. And I'm out there at organized team activities. It's a non-media day, chatting with people and, like, watching people walk back out. And they're kids. How old are you, 26?
2: 27.
0: Okay, so when you went from 21 to 22, 20 to 21, 22, 23, bodies grow.
2: Totally.
0: In different ways. It's faces true. Have different features, and I just get moved by these kids growing up so quickly.
2: Oh.
0: So I made the mistake, excuse me. So then I came back to 9 to noon and shared. It's just, wow. I mean, just look at this guy. He's just really, really growing up. And Nordo never forgot.
2: Yeah. Surrogate. Surrogate father, PA, man.
3: Oh, KJ Osborne's shoulders,
0: that
3: his
0: was the
3: arms.
0: One. Yeah, it was KJ Osborne. Yeah. I couldn't believe what happened to his shoulders.
2: KJ,
3: the work he's putting into his upper body.
0: That's unbelievable. Parker Fox, Continental Diamond, ContinentalDiamond.com. Are you with NBA free agency? Actually, I'm going to hold off on that for a second. Yeah. I do a bachelor party, Telluride. So I've become an elite Colorado mine.
2: Yeah.
0: Now, my daughter is moving from Denver to the San Diego area in just a few weeks for graduate school.
2: Fantastic.
0: So getting out to Colorado, probably not going to get out there as much as I used to. But being an elite Colorado mind, there are a lot of nooks and crannies and places and hidden places and things that I've visited because she's lived there 6 years. This 18-year-old young lady packed up, went to school, and moved west at age 18. She has the Fearless gene. Mm-hmm. Now she's moving to a different place. But with all of Colorado, I've never been to Telluride.
2: Oh, man.
0: I've been to Vail. I've been to Aspen. I've been to so many. But let me guess, you're going to be the fourth person who tells me it's like one of the most beautiful places on earth, right?
2: It is. Yeah, it simply is.
0: What's great about it?
2: It's just such a unique spot because it's literally the end of the road. So you're driving from now Montrose, where we landed, about an hour and a half, and you drive into this basically what we would call a canyon or a valley. You got mountains on both sides, and you can't go any further. So this is the end of the road here. And then they have a free public gondola system that brings you up to Mountain Village and then brings you up to another stop. And it's just very quaint. It's secluded. All the food is so good. The weather is great. Mm-hmm. The hiking is phenomenal.
3: How'd you find it?
2: Ironically, my mom's best friend, they own a place out there.
0: Ooh.
2: So, yeah, we actually were fortunate enough to be able to stay at their place for
0: what happened to the
2: summers.
0: Sheraton? I thought you were playing billiards at the Sheraton.
2: We didn't stay at the Sheraton. We were just playing a little pool.
0: How do you roll into somebody else's hotel and commandeer the pool table? That's brilliant.
2: It's brilliant. Yeah, no, we had a blast, man. There's so much fun to do. It's cool to talk to some of the employees of restaurants and, you know, events like people go fly fishing and whitewater rafting and the whole
0: fly fishing in that part of Colorado is massive.
2: Unbelievable. And it's just so cool to see and hear of the people that were there. I guess LeBron was there a couple weeks ago. One of the guys at the pro shop at the golf course said he was talking with Bronny.
0: That's where you got your LeBron James to Philadelphia steam you shared 3 weeks ago.
2: Yeah, that's right. That's right. Adam Sandler, I guess, was just there a couple weeks ago. So a bunch of really high kind of famous people go and visit there because it's so nice. I guess Scottie Scheffler has the course record at the course out there, but didn't turn in his card because he didn't want to claim the course record.
0: Right.
2: So it's such a cool thing. But nonetheless, yeah, we loved it out there. We did a bunch of hiking, ate a bunch of really good food, and it was kind of just a perfect weekend.
0: So was the bachelor party A+?
2: It was A+.
0: I mean, yeah. It's like, I mean, I know what a bachelor party is.
2: Yeah.
0: But like, what did it signify for you?
2: Yeah.
0: Because you're not, I mean, you and Taylor have been together quite some time.
2: Totally.
0: And it's not like, you know, when Taylor's with the Frost in Ottawa, and then we're going over here, and then we're playing over there.
2: Yeah.
0: It's not like you and your dogs are going out to Dinky Town every single night.
2: No.
0: And wearing lampshades.
2: Not anymore.
0: Getting home at 4 a.m. So, I mean, the party aspect of it, the closure of a bachelor party, it's just really a bunch of close people getting together somewhere else, right?
2: Exactly. And actually, next weekend, I have one of my former teammates' weddings, so all of us guys are going down there. I think there's 16 guys in Alabama, Section Alabama, and I'm actually the best man.
0: Section
2: Alabama.
0: Section.
2: Yeah, okay. That's right. Right on the Gunderson River, Gunderson Lake, south of Huntsville. But nonetheless, all my Minnesota guys are going to be down there that weekend. So this past weekend was some of my high school and just, you know, close friends. And I think for me, it just signified like, you know, going out and hanging out and seeing my buddies. And actually one of my buddy who's officiating the wedding was there as well. So just kind of getting to talk to him about what that process will look like and everything. And we're excited. It's crazy how fast it's coming. We were sitting down last night working on the tables and putting, you know, names and who's going to sit next to PA and who's going to, you know, be here and there. So it's a really fun time, man.
0: So speaking for Taylor first.
2: Yeah.
0: With this part of the equation and the wedding less than a month away, she and her mom, as she said on the radio, put a lot of time into it, specifically when frost season ends. She rehabilitates whatever people rehabilitate from a hard
2: run. A lot of hockey.
0: That included the Olympics. Mm-hmm. But, like, would you say she's excited? Does she have anxiety? Is she nervous? Her first, like, is she excited for this?
2: She definitely is. She's very type A, as you've kind of, you know, gotten to know us over the years.
0: Same.
2: You know that she gets stuff done, right? Mm-hmm. Like she has the list of things that has to get done this day, and she gets it done. So I think there comes with a little bit of nervous energy from that. But at the same time, I think, like, there's so many fun things that we've gotten to do this summer and celebrate her and gold medals and this and that. Like, this is another one of those things, right? So I think for us, a lot of these things are coming really fast right now, and we have to, like, take a step back and realize how fun and how unique and how lucky we are to get to do all these fun things. So, and the wedding being one of those. So I think for us, we're just really excited about that day.
0: And you're not type A, which is perfect. Yeah. It's a perfect match.
2: It is.
0: Opposites attract, however you want to look at it. So you're happy-go-lucky Parker. Things are good. Arm around T-Heisey of, like, things are getting a little stressful.
2: Yeah.
0: You know, until until the type A's don't think the type B's are taking things seriously. And then there's a little bit of an undressing. Know what I mean?
2: I tell her every day, I say, if there's anything we need to get done, if you need help with anything, you just holler. Cause you know, she's got to the level that she's at for a reason, right? Like you have to put your head down and work and you have to be about that kind of mentality. But I always tell her, I was like, if you need, if there's anything that's stressing you out, you need anything, you just let me know. So
0: I believe I was on a string of vocal maintenance days when you and Taylor went to the ESPYs.
2: Yeah.
0: So like, when was that? A couple weeks ago?
2: Oh man, it feels like forever ago.
0: Second one for you guys, right?
2: Yeah. Our second ESPYs. Which we did.
0: So what
2: talk
0: was that
2: about.
0: Like? I mean, this is off the Olympic gold.
2: Yeah.
0: Like what was that whole bit like?
2: I mean, it was unbelievable. It was unique, PA, because we talked about it. Is a lot of people will get invited to the ESPYs, right? So like Indiana football, they won a national championship. Yeah. You get 4 years there at Indiana. So there's a bunch of Indiana football players, and UCLA women's basketball. So you got Lauren Betts there as well. You got Michigan basketball. So you got all these guys.
0: Did you see Yaxel?
2: Yaxel was not there. He was at Summer League. But Elliot Cadeau was there, their point guard, along with his brother. So there was a bunch of people there. But getting invited again is a pretty unique thing.
0: That's awesome.
2: That means you did something to kind of earn that invite back, and credit to her and her teammates. They won a gold medal. So it was really fun because we stayed at the hotel that they put up all the possible or the nominees for awards. So Bam Adebayo is walking by me on my left. Justin Gaethje's on my right. I got Matthew Tkachuk over here. I got Charlie McAvoy there. Pat McAfee's doing his show live from the hotel.
0: Any selfies?
2: A couple selfies.
0: Biggest name?
2: Probably Justin Gaethje, just talking with him. I was talking with him in the coffee line, and then as well as talking to Fernando Mendoza and
0: his brother.
2: I'm tripping.
0: Who's Gaethje?
2: He's the UFC fighter. He won the title, the big fight at the White House event. So he's double champ. He's won the belt the last couple of times. Yeah, so
0: I wish I'd have met him. It would have been double champ meeting double gin.
1: I always love that one.
0: So you got some selfies because, I mean, like, how do you do that? I mean, these are luminaries.
2: I know. I tried to stay away from it, and Taylor's funny, too. She'll be like, you don't need a picture with him, this and that. And then here comes Abby Murphy, and Steph Curry's walking by after he's leaving the ESPYs, and Abby Murphy's like, hey, Steph, take a selfie with me.
0: The bomb.
2: And here's Jake Paul, and here's Tracy Morgan. French Montana is right in front of me. And, you know, you're trying to act cool, but at the same time, everybody's trying to ask
0: anybody
2: for a selfie.
0: Ask you for a selfie?
2: No, I didn't ask for a selfie.
0: That sucks. Come on. What about Taylor?
2: Me and Taylor took a couple selfies, but she got asked for a bunch of pictures. They did the red carpet and the whole bit. So,
0: now,
2: it was really fun.
0: And I apologize for not knowing this.
2: No, you're good.
0: Did they win something? Did the team
2: win
0: something?
2: No, the New York Knicks won.
0: What?
2: The New York Knicks won basically every trophy.
0: The NBA championship happens every year.
2: OG Anunoby won best play. New York Knicks won best team.
0: What was...
2: Right. Jalen Brunson won best player. So it was kind of a sweep from the New York Knicks, and it was in New York. So they won a lot of the trophies, but it was hard because there's so many great teams up for best teams, the men and the women's Olympic teams, all these teams that are winning trophies, like the UCLA women's basketball team, the New York Knicks, Michigan. So a lot of really good teams, and unfortunately they didn't win anything, but it was so fun to be there. They put us in the third row, PA. So like we were right there watching this thing go down. It was
0: That's
2: unbelievable.
0: So sweet.
2: Yeah, it was really fun.
0: The last Friday, Nico Medved came on the radio show, ended up being a 25-minute chat.
2: Awesome.
0: I mean, he's terrific on the radio.
2: Fantastic.
0: And I just love how he shares. What a kind man.
2: Oh, he's the best. Yeah. I get to see him, you know, a lot now at different events, and you know, whether I stop by practice or what it may be. And I'm all in on that team, man. You know, I got to call 8 of their games last year on the Big Ten Network, which was obviously fantastic.
0: You're doing that again?
2: Doing that again. Yep. So I'll have a bunch of games this upcoming year, but Nico is just so good to me about, you know, just letting me in on the X's and O's, and here's what this team's going to do defensively, and they might show us the 2-3 zone. We got to get somebody to flash to the high post, and here's what we're going to do defensively. So everything that he's seeing and he's talking about in this locker room, he's kind of talking to me as well as I'm trying to call this game. So how lucky am I to have somebody that wants to do that and help me out in kind of my young career?
0: Parker Fox via X can be followed at ParkerFox24. Please follow if you are so inclined. 9 to noon does at ParkerFox24. We did the radio show last Wednesday at Gibson Nagurski, a place with which I know you're quite familiar.
2: You bet.
0: What do you know about the Golden Gophers football team this year?
2: Yeah, first of all, great show. So fun to hear some of those voices that I got to hear in the the athlete dining hall, as you like to say.
0: Is that where it is?
2: Yeah, it's right around the corner there. So I you know, seeing guys.
0: I went looking for it.
2: Here, yeah, it's right around the corner. You just really? Missed it. Yeah, you just missed it.
0: So that's the village.
2: That's the village right there. Okay. Yeah. So you guys were in the old, you know, the old area where the old practice field is and where the new outdoor practice field is. Right across, there's a skyway that brings you over there. But right there. But hearing guys like Drake Lindsey, who is obviously, you know, on a lot of people's mock drafts about being a, you know, quarterback that could get selected really high this next year. Ironically, I was talking to Tanner Morgan yesterday at the 3M Open about Drake, and he's super high on him, says he's got all the intangibles, he's got the size, he's got the skill. Now it's just about getting to those receivers, right? A couple new receivers, a couple young guys, they really like a freshman that they have coming in at the wide receiver spot. But I think defensively is where they're going to really hang their hat. They got three really good defensive linemen. Anthony Smith is about as good as it comes in the country. Carter Menz is a guy that made a big step last year, and then Jackson Howard as well, who's really good kind of interiorly and inside. So I think Anthony Smith is going to be up there for one of the best defensive players of the year in all of college football this year. I think he's that good. He could be a 17 sack type of guy. So I'm really excited about this Gopher football team. I think as long as Darius Taylor and Drake Lindsey continue to do their thing, I think they're going to be in a really good spot.
0: So how did you negotiate the golf course in Blaine? And watch the 21-year-old Koivun,
2: yeah, how about it,
0: win the 3M and not get sunburned. I mean, you're barely tan, and I mean, you couldn't avoid the sun yesterday, and it was unbelievably scorching.
2: I just tried to follow Tanner Morgan around. That's, right. You know, that's all I did. Uh-huh. That's all I did.
0: He cached, there's no doubt about it.
2: No, we had a great time. Got to see Scotty Scheffler up
0: close. Was it enjoyable?
2: It was unbelievable. I mean, it was hot. Don't get me wrong. It was very hot. But being shaded was nice, kind of on that 17 green right there, which is about a 200-yard par 3. So watching all these kind of these final guys.
0: So you find a spot and post up.
2: Find a spot and post up. Okay. Yeah, I'm not going to be doing the 5 mile walk in the 94 degree heat. And, yeah, you know,
0: 94. Yeah. Heat index was over 105.
2: Was it really?
0: Yes. Yeah. We had to cancel racing at Canterbury.
2: Oof. Yeah. Not fun. Heat was not fun, but it was really fun to watch these top tier players come down the stretch on their last final holes. And Scotty's trying to make a chase for the 21-year-old, but he hangs on. And yeah,
3: he had
2: really
3: a terrific
2: fun
3: Sunday too. I thought. Oh. I hate to say that I was rooting for a meltdown from Koivun.
2: Yeah.
3: And it's good that it ended up. He stayed stable and got out alive. But I was kind of just, could you get, I forget he missed like a 6-foot putt. And it was like 14 or 15 that I'm just like, get within two, Scotty. Get within two and make the kid shiver a little bit as he walks 18.
2: And he did shiver a little bit on the 18 tee box. He hit about a 240-yard snap hook left. It ended up being in a decent lie. He got out of there. And
3: Best shot I ever made.
2: Yeah, exactly. But, how fun for the 21-year-old kid to beat the number one player in the world. And the fact that the number one player in the world was here in Blaine playing in the 3M Open is pretty special as well. So, yeah, great Sunday watching some golf.
0: So LeBron ends up with the Sixers.
2: Yeah.
0: First time I've chatted with you since that happened. What do you think?
2: Yeah, I mean, I thought, you know, looking at the teams that were kind of in play, early on, we thought it was going to be Golden State, right? That didn't happen. The Anthony Davis bit didn't work to bring him over there. So for me, Golden State kind of got axed. Cleveland was still in the mix. For me, I would have thought if LeBron was going to Cleveland, it would have gotten done right away. So the fact that it took a while and things kind of played out, I figured it wasn't Cleveland. So I looked at the next couple teams with Miami, Philly, and Minnesota. And I thought, well, Minnesota's in the West. I don't know if LeBron wants to be in the West trying to compete with guys like Shai Gilgeous-Alexander and Victor Wembanyama. So let's bring LeBron to the East. Miami has no guard depth. Yes, they have Bam Adebayo and Giannis Antetokounmpo, but their best guard is Davion Mitchell, who's really a 10-point-per-game scorer. At this point in LeBron's career, I think he needs to take a little bit of a back seat to a really good guard, and that's exactly what Philly offered with Tyrese Maxey and a guy that you really like, Vijay Edgecombe. You're talking earlier about making that rookie to sophomore jump. I think Vijay Edgecombe's going to do that. And then how about you bring in Jaylen Brown, right? Mm-hmm. So Philly's in a really unique situation with those guards. I'm interested to see how it all works out because those are three guys that really have to have the ball in their hand. And I don't know what that's going to look like. Joel Embiid, also a guy that really likes to have the ball in his hand. Can he stay healthy? But I think from a perspective of what does LeBron offer the East, I think they're the favorites now. Them and the Knicks are obviously the top two favorites. And I wouldn't be surprised in a couple or whatever, 8 months now to see Philly and the New York Knicks in the Eastern Conference Finals.
0: So are you in the camp with the Timberwolves that absolutely believes they need another player? I wrestle with this a little bit because I like their scoring with Edwards, Ball, McDaniels, and Ayo. Mm-hmm. Now I'm leaving DiVincenzo out until he comes back, but that's an obvious one. So I like their scoring, and I like I like their interior defense with McDaniels and Gobert.
2: Totally.
0: So there is, just because there is a let's say a blank spot on the bingo card at power forward and people can't figure it out, it doesn't mean that it's a 10 of 10 problem. Know what I mean?
2: No, and I agree with you, PA.
0: Because
2: and
0: looking at these free agents, man, I mean, I don't know what you do with this.
2: I don't think there's anybody out there right now that screams, we need to go get this guy and make him our power forward, our starting power forward. I think for me, it's going to kind of be a by a committee type of thing. I'm glad the Wolves decided to keep Rudy Gobert. I think that roots what your defense is going to look like. If you trade Rudy and Julius, you're completely flipping everything you want to do defensively. So I think our defensive structure is really in sound with Jaden McDaniels kind of guarding the other team's best player. Now on the offensive side of the ball, what does it look like in a two-man game from LaMelo Ball and Anthony Edwards? I've said it a million times. I think they can be the best backcourt in the NBA. Now, do you bring Ayo Dosunmu off the bench? Is there a guy like Bones Highland that can make a spark off the bench? And then we're going to see this young French guy in Yohan Berenguer, and I think he's going to make a big impact as well.
0: Playing Berenguer and Gobert at the same time for long patches, probably a no-no, right?
2: Probably a no-no, PA, but I wouldn't mind trying it out. Right. I wouldn't mind trying it out.
0: They're probably going to have to.
2: You have to, and they tried it out in summer league before he had some back spasms. They played Yohan Berenguer at the four, and they played Rocco Zakarski at the five, so was kind of a trial and error type of thing. But there's so much guard depth on this team that if you're the Minnesota Timberwolves, that has to be your MO. Like, can you bring Bones Highland in off the bench? Can he score for you? Here comes Jalen Clark. Here comes Terrence Shannon Jr. Here comes Ayo Dosunmu. There's so much guard depth. Somebody's going to have to step up and guard bigger offensive guys. It's going to be Jaden McDaniels. It's going to be guys that have to guard the other team's four. Can you guard an Aaron Gordon from Denver, right? So I think that's going to kind of be the situation for the Timberwolves. And then it's a long season, right? Things happen. Trades happen. Guys get hurt. There might be a new power forward that comes in and joins this Minnesota Timberwolves team. So there's a lot of question marks at that spot, PA, but I don't think I'm too nervous about it. I think you have enough skill in that backcourt with LaMelo and Ant that you're going to find a way to win games.
0: Pardon the ignorance. If and or when Berenguer scores, how's it gonna happen? I think he'll score. I just, like, if you're going to play some power forward minutes, you know, like when you got a center who scores 6 points, you know, but it does a lot of other things well, you know, you but then you have Ball, Edwards, and McDaniels, so that's 30 some odd 40 some odd shots a game right there between those three at least. So, like, I'm not looking for the particulars that are super important for the four spot with this team. Mm-hmm. I'm just saying, if you get the right L on the guy, how do you score?
2: Yeah, I think they have to have a lot of two high sets, like a lot of horns actions, get LaMelo Ball off of ball screens.
0: What's a horn action?
2: So horns action is going to be your four and your five man kind of starting on the elbow and setting a double screen. So from both ways. So now LaMelo Ball gets to decide if I want to go off the right ball screen from Rudy Gobert, or if I want to go off the left ball screen from you know, Yohan Berenguer.
0: If Berenguer is an elite screen setter who gets the nuance of when to get there, how to push the envelope, and how quickly to move.
2: Yeah.
0: Well, I mean, Gobert's high end.
2: 100%.
0: So I'm, ooh, I didn't think.
2: Well, then you have that. Then you have a 6'7" point guard in LaMelo Ball coming off the ball screen. And I think so often in young guys' careers, and we're probably going to see this from Yohan Berenguer, you want to get out of that screen so quick because you want to give the point guard a lane to pass it. If you set a hard screen, now this defender has a disadvantage with a 6'7" point guard in LaMelo Ball. You're going to get yourself open. So I think he needs to continue to set good screens. He's going to get a lot of hustle points, block shots, all the little intangible things. Yep. Hopefully a couple offensive rebound putback dunks. That's going to be the way that Yohan Berenguer can help this team.
0: You you know anything about Trey Lyles? I mean, he didn't play. I don't think he played last year.
2: He was in Europe last year.
0: Okay.
2: Yeah, he was in Europe last year.
0: What I recall about Trey is he's physical. He's a tough player.
2: Very tough player.
0: Yeah, that's about all I know.
2: 6'9", 230. He was playing for Real Madrid in Europe last year. Kentucky guy, had a little stint. Not a little stint. He played for a long time with Utah, Denver, San Antonio, Detroit. Mm-hmm. He was a 12th pick back in the 2015 NBA draft. So I think he's a guy that really shot it well from three last year. Now the Euro 3 is closer in. It's about a foot and a half back in the NBA.
0: Remember Gary Trent?
2: Yeah, of course.
0: Yes.
2: Played against his son for forever.
0: Yeah, I mean, now Gary ain't hitting A3s. But, I mean, if you can be that for low 20s a game, if you could be that, you know, poor man's version of Tobias Harris, well, that's perfect for this team.
2: 100%. If you can make the corner three, PA, which is supposedly the easiest three in the NBA because it's the closest three, if you can shoot that at 40%, there's so much room for you to play out on the court.
0: Is there, in closing here, with NBA free agents, you know, still currently available,
2: yeah,
0: Yeah, I mean, is there anything that you see that you like? Man.
2: Not really.
0: I mean, Drew Eubanks, center forward.
2: He just can't play the forward, so you would have to play him. You'd have to play him at the five. Oregon State guy. He's just kind of played backup five his whole life. Other than that's a name. That's a good name. But other than that, like, there's not many guys out there right now, PA. Like, I know Jonathan Kuminga's a guy, but we don't have enough money to pay him.
0: More of a small forward?
2: He is, but he can play the power forward. But he's looking for too big of a contract. I think as it sits right now, like, I just don't see any name that really entices me to add to this roster as we kind of sit right now.
0: Yeah, I'm with you on that. Jeff Green. I mean, Jeff Green's been around forever.
2: How old is Jeff Green?
0: Yeah, there's nothing. I mean, honestly, there's absolutely no Kelly Olynyk. I mean, Olynyk's more of a center.
2: He doesn't add.
0: Right.
2: Doesn't add much to you. Yeah, I think there's so many of these guys where I look at them like, oh, they had a good career, but now they're, you know, going into their 40s and, you know, you're going to play triple backup minutes for Rudy Gobert. So I think as it sits right now, we're kind of looking at what our Timberwolves roster is going to look like. There may be some pieces added. Maybe a guy is playing really well in Iowa and you don't want to pull him up. Zion Pullen is a guy who played really well in the summer league. Maybe
0: the point guard?
2: Yeah.
0: I'd never heard of him. He wasn't bad.
2: No, he's a stud. He can really fill it up. But do you need somebody in that position, right? So I think as this thing goes on, is Trey Kaufman Wren, a guy who was kind of one of those last picks in the draft, can he make an impact?
0: Is he a power forward?
2: More of a five. More of a five.
0: Is he really?
2: Yeah, he doesn't stretch it to three at all, especially at Purdue. I mean, he was a guy at Purdue.
0: But he's a really good rebounder.
2: Really good rebounder. But he had Braden Smith with him, and Braden Smith setting him up. He's the all-time leading,
0: Could that be the
2: guy.
0: Gary Trent bit?
2: Could be. Yeah, could be. But I think you still have to go with Johan Berenge and Rudy Gobert, and then even possibly Rocco Zakarski at that spot as well.
0: Great having you back.
2: Love you, man.
0: I love you, too. Tell Taylor that we say hello and have a great day.
2: Yeah, you too.
0: Parker Fox, Continental Diamond, ContinentalDiamond.com. 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
7: This is M&M Sports. I'm Mike Grimm. PGA Tour rookie Jackson Koivun won his first tournament, holding off world number one Scottie Scheffler in the process. The 21-year-old Koivun shot a 25-under for the four rounds of the 3M Open at TPC Twin Cities. He was three shots better than the second-place Scheffler. Koivun says of the win,
8: "Trying to soak it all in. Fully hasn't set in yet, but I'm sure it'll come any second here now."
7: Scheffler says he knew he'd have to go low early yesterday to be in contention.
9: "I wanted to get something really low on the front nine to kind of put myself on the leaderboard, and I didn't quite have that. I think I was maybe only 3 under on the front, so I wasn't able to really apply too much pressure early on. But I did some good stuff on the back nine, and overall was a pretty solid week. It's just sometimes on these types of courses you can't really have too many off nines, and I felt like for me this week maybe back nine Friday and front nine Saturday kind of cost me that little stretch."
7: Spring Lake Park graduate Troy Merritt was 34th, while St. Thomas Academy product Muzzy Donahue was 39th. The Twins scored 6 times in the first 2 innings and held on to beat the Athletics at Target Field yesterday 11-8. Manager Derek Shelton:
10: "We continued to add on. I think that's the big thing. Give credit to our group. Went out, got up to the 7-0 lead, and then continued to create runs. Kreidler stealing third twice, I think, was really important. And then just Kieschel getting him in, Martin getting him in. I think, overall, we just played a complete game. And that should not take away from what Connor did, because he was really good. I mean, we were hoping to get 5 innings out of him. Got him into the sixth. It was a hard 75 with where he'd thrown before, but Connor was outstanding."
7: The Twins got 3 RBI from Ryan Jeffers and 3 hits apiece from Ryan Kreidler and Cody Clemens. Minnesota's off tonight and hosting Kansas City tomorrow. The AAA Saints got 2 homers from Matt Wallner and beat Columbus in St. Paul yesterday 8-2. And terrible news from Gopher Athletics. Legendary baseball coach John Anderson, who retired just 2 years ago, died yesterday after suffering a massive heart attack on Wednesday. He was 71. This is M&N Sports.
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0: FIBA, Fairness in Brandon Molesky Act, or FITA, Fairness in Tennessee Act. This is a Brandon Molesky idea. But we can be a tightly knit group here at FM 100.3 KFAM, always looking to help out others on the radio, specifically during the time of year we call the sports abyss.
1: I always love that one.
0: And Brandon sent Nordo and me a text last week with what we think is an excellent idea. And we're going to start it low-key now and much more tomorrow. And again, it's the top 10 from 10. U.S. Bank Stadium and 10 seasons. 10 seasons of Minnesota Vikings football at U.S. Bank Stadium. And the genesis of the idea at this stage involves the top play from each year. Now, I mean, it can morph into top game. Personally speaking, top moments from an individual year.
3: Yeah.
0: But when it comes to the 10 for 10, like 2016 to where we are now through last year, the top play from each year, there could be talkbacks tied to it tomorrow for sure. It's my first question, and I guess it would go to the producers. Is this hard or is this easy? You know, top of the head, I haven't looked at anything. I'll put time into it today, perhaps. Yeah. But is this hard or easy when it comes to an individual play during an individual season?
3: So I haven't done a ton of research yet on it. First of all, I want to say this. Is it hard or is it easy? This is really fun, PA. Yeah. So I kind of love bits like this. Mm-hmm. Not you know, it's not like I'm an elite historian, but forcing my memory to go back through seasons, good and bad, I think there's a difficult aspect to this. And I'll just give you an example right out of the gate. So 2016, what? You're an 8-8 team. You didn't go to the playoffs. So when you're looking back at 2016, you're thinking to yourselves in some respects, well, I mean, it was kind of an L. We had this. We had Adrian. We had the MCL, the Matt Khalil. You can start working your brain that way. But in the moments, think about Trey Waynes securing the first victory in the history of U.S. Bank Stadium with the near side interception, and just picture back Mike Zimmer jumping as high as Trey Waynes did. You even noted it during the call to secure that W in a border battle. Or what about Marcus Sherrills back before everything went to heck? Marcus Sherrills with the 59-yard punt return against the Texans, securing a 5-0 start to the season,
0: right,
3: for the Minnesota Vikings.
0: Ooh, wow. Because like when I started thinking about it this morning, that's the first – the Waynes situation in 2016, that's the first thing I thought of.
3: Yep, me too.
0: So I'm like, all right, well, that was the first game in a stadium where it's 10 from 10, and it was a non-playoff year. So that jumped out at me.
3: That's a massive moment.
0: Right. But the last punt return for a touchdown the Minnesota Vikings have had took place that season.
3: Yeah.
0: So that I elevate that past the Trey Waynes moment because it hasn't happened since.
3: See, and that's where the listeners via talkbacks, that's where it gets fun, because then now we can go even a bit farther down the road of the season. Arizona Cardinals. We started 5-0, suddenly we're 5-4. Man, we need a freaking victory. I think it was Jake Long who hurt himself on the field at FedEx the week before as the Vikings were driving to try and tie the game. So we need a freaking W. We need some good news. How about Cordarrelle Patterson and that 104-yard kick return TD against the Cardinals?
0: Oh, wow.
3: Or same game,
0: yep.
3: And this is why you didn't want me to spot anymore, is Xavier Rhodes, not Xavier, I believe it was Xavier at the time,
0: mm-hmm.
3: with the pick six off of Carson Palmer. He went 100 yards. I thought it was Terrence Newman and didn't correct you. But in the same game, 104-yard kick return TD, 100-yard pick six.
0: Yeah.
3: Those four plays, I think, in totality,
0: right,
3: you could argue about for a half hour just in terms of figuring out what was the greatest moment of 2016.
0: This is gonna be a little different than I thought, because they're even in non-playoff seasons, there are moments that jump out and stick out. So 2016, Marcus Sherrills punt return against the Texans, get a chance to love on main man Marcus.
3: Yeah.
0: I like that. 2017, the miracle can't lose.
3: Yeah.
0: We almost don't have to, the Diggs play, we almost don't have to do 2017. 2018, no idea. 2019, no idea. 2020, this is going to be my first candidate for the 2020 season.
3: Okay.
2: Fourth and one from the 35. Ryan from under center, passes left, uncovered Hayden Hurst, 20-15-10, touchdown, Atlanta Falcons. A 35-yard touchdown, Ryan to Hayden Hurst on fourth and one. Matt looked right, all of Minnesota went that way. Hurst, sole alone on the other side of the field, and that's ridiculous.
0: Sorry, hit the wrong one.
2: Cousins goes play action from under center. He'll whip one over the middle, intercepted immediately. First pass picked off Deion Jones. Kirk with a straight drop. Passes intercepted at the 41. The second pick thrown by Kirk Cousins today. Cousins, straight drop, ball skip, third pick. And it's the third interception today for Kirk Cousins.
3: Sheesh. How about this?
4: It's just improbable to be able to pull this thing off and to even be in this position in the first place. So let's capitalize on it.
0: Chad,
4: I'd love to see BB be the guy to catch this touchdown.
2: Two receivers left and right. Cousins, back to pass. Fires to the end zone. Yes! Touchdown, Vikings! Chad BB!
3: Remember when Matt Rhule was doing everything he could to not just walk out with an easy win? I think Jeremy Chin have like two TDs that day or something like that?
0: Yes, Jeremy Chin.
3: So 2020, it was friends and family, I believe, inside the doors of U.S. Bank Stadium. Yeah. So that'll be tough for listeners.
0: Yeah, give me one second here.
3: But like 2019, remember what were we down? 17 or 20 at the half to the Broncos, and it was Kyle Rudolph with that touchdown to complete the comeback?
0: Yep.
3: Anthony Barr sacking Matt Ryan on the very first play of the season as we blew out the Falcons that day.
0: Yeah.
3: Yeah, 2019 was fun, man. I mean, it wasn't fun.
0: Yeah.
3: It wasn't fun in Santa Clara, but it was fun up to that.
0: I have the 2020 winner.
3: Ooh.
0: The first touchdown at one time will be Hall of Fame career of this guy.
2: Cousins from under center goes back to pass. Straight drop. Passing right. Jefferson, yes, on the run. 40-30. Angles left to the 20. And he is gone! 71-yard touchdown by this dynamic rookie, Justin Jefferson. His first in the National Football League, and it's 23-12, Vikings!
0: 2021, I got no idea. 2022.
3: We had a walk-off. Greg Joseph walk-off border battle 2021.
0: Okay. 2022, Dalvin's touchdown versus Indy. Joseph, Greg Joseph with the Christmas Eve walk-off.
3: Yeah.
0: 2023, 4 and 5. Yeah, this is going to be a lot of fun for you to research. Go through all them game logs.
3: Oh, I'm just.
0: Well, this is going to take the entire week.
3: I'm taking a cursory click and a peek.
0: Oh, yeah. Now that we start talking it out, this has changed the landscape of 9 to noon for training camp week.
3: But what did you. Okay, so 2018, do you prefer the Mike Hughes lit fuse first game against Jimmy G pick six?
0: Mm-hmm.
3: Or do you prefer Dalvin's 2 touchdown, including the spin move that made Pete Bursich audibly on air during the call en route to 220 yards rushing against the Dolphins after DeFilippo went away?
0: Yeah, So that's a really good question there, the con. I'm
3: Josh Allen hurtling over Anthony Barr his rookie season in our building.
0: I'm just
3: 18-point dogs.
0: I'm just really excited to know that we now can take this. This can be tournament bracket style stuff.
3: Can be.
0: I mean, you can get that thing to 5, cut it down to 3, cut it down to 2, you know, for each season. Yeah, so for tomorrow, looking for the top 5 plays from all 10 seasons.
3: I can do that. That's not a problem.
0: And we'll have Talk Back Nation maybe make the decision for us as to which one should win and why.
3: But I swear to listeners, and this does feel like midsummer, it's got some abyss fodder to it.
0: Whatever it is.
3: As Vikings fans, you will have as much fun as I am having as you dig deep. I'm just looking at Pro Football Reference and just the schedule and the game results.
0: Big time.
3: And instantly it's hitting me. What was it, 2023? Addison, those 2 touchdowns against the Niners we won in primetime. The 98 and 24 to Justin Jefferson on the doorstep from Darnold. Camu Grugier-Hill picking off C.J. Stroud on like the first play of the game against the Texans.
0: Dobbs throwing second half interceptions against the New Orleans Saints and Dennis Allen.
3: We won the game, but barely. Yeah. The 5 TDs against the Falcons. Remember when we blew out Kirk and the Falcons in 24?
0: Wow.
3: Like super cool bits.
0: Yeah.
3: Even, you know, whether regardless of, well, we know how these seasons have turned out, but no, it's an absolute blast just digging into it a little bit.
0: A lot on which to focus. 10 from 10. The what would be the 10 best plays? One a season with the 10 years of Vikings football at U.S. Bank Stadium.
3: Yeah, that's the key. Specifically at U.S. Yes. Bank Stadium versus obviously on the road.
0: Start thinking about it now, Rube Nation. Home games from 2016 through last year, because I think tomorrow one of the, if not the, signature or standalone talkback for this ever-developing bit is going to be potentially what play from this season can we make sure we do not forget? Or let me eliminate we. Which play from 16 through 25 do we have to make sure Paul definitely does not forget? My memory is generally pretty good.
3: No, your game recall is terrific.
0: But I need to focus on it. I need to think about it. And I didn't think about it at all this weekend. So that's going to be fun. That'll be tomorrow, 10 from 10. But like Nordo said, if you're going to put some time into game logs for your talk back tomorrow or put time into profootballreference.com, take a look at the seasons, offer up suggestions for it. That'll be tomorrow, courtesy of Northern Fire. And there also is a prize attached to the talkbacks tomorrow. We'll be right back.
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12: AP News. Good morning, I'm Ed Donahue. Police are looking for a second suspect in Seattle after shots were fired at a crowded food festival.
13: This is a tragedy. I'm really sorry that this happened.
12: Assistant Police Chief Tyrone Davis says two men and a woman were killed. This happened not far from the Space Needle in Seattle. Brian Barker was at the festival.
14: I realized it was semi-automatic, probably it sounded like a switch. I looked to my left, I saw at least one individual with a switch, semi-automatic. I saw another one that was two. That's when I heard over that those shots fired. That's when I took off around the corner.
12: One suspect is in custody in Seattle. Among the injured is a two-year-old boy who is said to be in stable condition. Sources tell the AP mediators have made progress in efforts to bring the U.S. and Iran back to negotiations and prevent an all-out war in the Middle East. Saudi Arabia said it had shot down drones fired by Iran-backed militias in Iraq that had targeted its petroleum facilities. Iran-backed Houthi rebels in Yemen, meantime, claim to have attacked Saudi oil facilities as part of a separate but related conflict. Israeli Prime Minister Benjamin Netanyahu travels to the U.S. to meet with President Trump.
15: I'm on the way to Washington, Donald Trump.
12: Stocks open higher, oil prices are lower. President Trump plans to focus on his economic policies during a visit to suburban Detroit. The president tours a General Motors facility there. France says a monster fire that has forced 220,000 people to flee has stopped growing. Carly Simon tells the AP she's been diagnosed with Parkinson's disease.
16: I haven't got time for the pain. I haven't got room for the pain.
12: The 83-year-old Simon also revealed she was treated for skin cancer on her face. Carly Simon will also release her first album of original songs since 2008 next month. This is AP News.
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31: I'm meteorologist Rodney Price. Sunshine and patchy wildfire smoke aloft into the afternoon. Northwest winds, highs in the upper 80s. Tonight, that smoke will dissipate a little bit more. Partly cloudy skies, mid-60s. Sunshine close to 90 on Tuesday. Don't wait to love your bathroom again. 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Currently 77 degrees.
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0: 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Twins meet Lofier's over the weekend.
3: This one chopped off the plate. Going to be a tough play. White fields, throws, and he throws it away. A run scores. Jeffers is safe. Twins lead 11-6.
0: After losing four straight, they found their way to a split against Cleveland. They did lose on Friday night to Rip, but had a 2-0 win of their own on Saturday, and then lit them up offensively yesterday. People paying attention. Hey, you know, Joe Ryan, we keep pushing his start back. The head coach, or the manager, excuse me, Shelty, has kind of laid it off as just minor or just general soreness. I know that term's been thrown around before locally. But as of now, Ryan is slated to pitch on Wednesday. The team's off today, so you'll go Taj Bradley on Tuesday night versus Kansas City, into Ryan, into Ober. So your preferred three going after it against the Royals, a chance to rack up a few more victories as they're 3.5 out of the division, a game out of the wild card. The trade deadline is a week from today, so serious times in regard to the favorite nine and the favorite baseball team.
4: 3.5 out of first. Who knew? Trade deadline next week. We'll see where it goes.
0: For the post game later on, I'll just play a snippet of it at the end of the show. But in regard to longtime legendary Gopher baseball coach John Anderson, the winningest baseball coach in Big Ten Conference history, I believe nearly 5 decades of connection to the University of Minnesota. The news coming out over the weekend that he passed away at the age of 71. You had a terrific conversation speaking to the Royals with Royals Vox Ryan Lefevre, sharing some memories of his time, former player under John Anderson. But that news shocking the university community and Minnesota sports fans around. Now to this. This is also, on a different note, somewhat surprising, or maybe not surprising, you can tell me, PA, that Everson Griffin joining Josina Anderson says that he wants to make a return to the NFL. Listen.
19: Really, my desire is to play again, of course. That's my desire.
20: You know, that's, well, it's okay to say it with your chest.
19: Yeah, yeah, that's my desire. That's my desire to play again, you know, but... Yeah, but I know the things that I've done, that I burnt bridges, but I feel like that's repairable, because, you know, I'm willing to do anything to mend them. You know, I'm saying, Claire, you don't have to worry about me going back to using again, because this life is so much clearer. I have my kids with me. I'm able to cook, clean, do dishes, do everything, have to be a dad. And this is my first time doing that in ever.
4: Wow.
0: So he wants to play again.
4: You know what?
0: I'm rooting for him on the family and life side. Yep. Absolutely.
4: Yeah. Being a dad ain't easy sometimes.
0: No, it is not.
4: A lot goes into it for a lot of time and a lot of years. It's not 9 to Noon's job to comment whether people parachute in at certain times or they trapdoor themselves out at certain times. I'm just going to say I hope Everson is in prayer, and I've always enjoyed his company, and I wish him nothing but the best moving forward.
0: I saw this news, and maybe this garners more conversation at a different time. Maybe it doesn't. But Pat McAfee is, this is via Awful Announcing, he's getting some backlash because it's author Jeff Perlman pointing this out. So McAfee mentioned and effectively, I guess, admitted on his show. Let me see here. We were told by Shams, you're going to want me on the show today in relation to maybe some LeBron news.
4: Yep.
6: And McAfee says, so it's like, okay, decision's being made. I just hammered the top four. He was at plus 700. So Shams tells him, you're going to want me on the show today.
0: Oh, wow.
6: McAfee goes out and bets on the destinations of LeBron James and apparently got 7-1 on Philadelphia.
0: Mm-hmm.
6: And there are some people that are frustrated with him openly, effectively saying, I mean, I don't know if Shams had ever texted him and said it's Philly. I don't know if it was that specific, but when people are frustrated, like, hey, you're getting advanced tips on something happening, which then propelled you to make a wager that I, on the outside, would not have been compelled to make in that moment.
0: A tricky conversation because as steely and flippant as this may sound, well, if you want

0: This is going to happen today at 5 o'clock. So if you want to get in on LeBron, you better get that 7-1 right now. Well, that's a little nefarious.
1: That's a bit different.
0: That has some race fixing to it. I wouldn't have a problem with that. However, it's still, from a wagering standpoint, a legality standpoint, is not breaking the rules. Shams would be violating background-related access and attaining things that
1: he'd face consequences.
0: Others may not have access to.
1: Yeah,
0: but I wouldn't have a problem with it.
1: Lastly, on a Monday just full of ho-hum Vikings news, but sad news elsewhere in the league. It has been confirmed, or at least has been reported on now. Elijah Bieniemy, the 27-year-old son of Eric Bieniemy, Chiefs OC. And his wife Mia was shot by apparently, or that's what the charges are leading to, that the son has been arrested in connection with the shooting of mother Mia at their home in Virginia.
0: Wow.
1: So there's some ugliness going on there on a Monday morning.
0: Indeed, but a ray of light has arrived in studio. And by the way, Koivun, I'll pop the mic on, Dane. Jackson's his first name, right?
2: Yes, Jackson Koivun.
0: Yep, Koivun, thank you. Dane Mizutani covers the Vikings for the Pioneer Press and TwinCitiesLive.com, so he's going to be in studio around the corner. But he attended a couple of days of the 3M Open. What'd you think? How bad was the heat? And what's it like being that close to that type of high-end golf?
2: Yeah, I mean, it's crazy. There were so many people there to see Scottie Scheffler. I went Thursday, Friday, and then Sunday. Thursday, I followed him around the entire round. Sunday, I was there when he teed off on one. And the only thing I could think about, one, was how cool is it that the number one golfer in the world is here in Minnesota putting on a show. But two, I stepped to the tee box at Brookview in St. Louis Park when there's a starter, and I top it because I'm nervous that one person who is probably retired and just enjoying his life is watching me tee off on one.
0: Right.
2: Scottie Scheffler had thousands of people watching him and his every single move, and the guy just continued to put on a show. It was amazing and great get by the 3M Open. Hollis Kavner and his team do a great job with that tournament, and things growing. I hope it keeps growing.
0: So for a stupid question, then we'll pause. So for Scottie Scheffler to be here, is there like an appearance fee that's involved, or is it just because Jordan Spieth was here, Kitayama, Matsuyama, and Billy Horschel, Corey Connors. I mean, not the greatest golfers in the world, but some of them, but recognizable names. But when Scottie Scheffler, especially the week after the British Open, you know, when that's a rough spot to kind of have a tournament like this, in my estimation. Do you think it requires an appearance fee to get somebody like that?
2: They can't. Like Hollis Kavner, the tournament director of the 3M Open, can't outwardly say, "Here's a bunch of money, Scottie, please come here and play my tournament."
0: Yeah.
2: Now, I'm assuming they took really good care of him, that the people at the 3M Open and all their staff, they pride themselves on taking care of the players, on being the best hospitality on tour, is how Hollis likes to describe it. So I think part of that goes into it. I think Scottie comes here. He knows he can bring his family. They can unwind after a busy, busy week, and he can go up and put a low number on the card for four straight days. But no, they can't say, here's $5 million, come play.
0: Okay. That's Dane Mizutani. Vikings conversation with training camp beginning Wednesday is around the corner at FM 100.3 KFAM.
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6: 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I can't stress enough how important good putting is to shooting good scores. And in order to make putts, you must have a square putter face or the ball will not roll online. Here's a drill referred to as the rake drill to help. Starting with a straight 4-foot putt, take your normal stance and instead of making a backstroke, simply push the ball towards the hole. This will give you instant feedback on whether or not the putter face is square. Once you get comfortable from 4 feet, move back to 6 feet and practice. I can see already you're getting good. So now move back to 8 feet. The constant repetition of this drill trains you to extend the putter head down the target line on the follow-through while maintaining a square putter face. So remember, use this rake drill to get a feel for a square putter face.

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12: I'm meteorologist Rodney Price. Sunshine and patchy wildfire smoke aloft into the afternoon. Northwest winds, highs in the upper 80s. Tonight, that smoke will dissipate a little bit more. Partly cloudy skies, mid-60s. Sunshine close to 90 on Tuesday. 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
3: at Dane Mizutani via X if you're interested in following. Pioneer Press, TwinCitiesLive.com, covers the Minnesota Vikings for said scribe. And I would assume you're ready to handle the heat that training camp begin. 3-2, believe it or not, I talk for a living. I assume you're ready to handle the heat training camp provides, not only from a weather standpoint, but from a position battle standpoint. And a lot of your professional, I would assume, personal life changes dramatically beginning tomorrow with the Teasley and O'Connell press conferences. And good morning.
19: Yeah, good morning. Very excited. I can't wait to get rolling here. I just get so bored in the summer, and some people might say, well, how tough life you have to just kind of chill for the first couple months of summer. But I live for this stuff. And the fact that we're going to get to go back tomorrow and, you know, get to do this for a living, but get to follow along with all of this. And we are not devoid of storylines, certainly. So I'm excited for everything to get rolling. Ask me in a couple of weeks how I feel when I'm baking in the hot sun in Eagan. But all things considered, can't wait to get rolling.
3: Well, as we get into training, we gotta shake that dust off a little bit here, Dane. What do you have up your sleeve over there, you sneaky con? Well, we're gonna pepper Dane a bit in terms of talkers that I feel, and maybe the Vikings loving covenant feel, will be important as training camp gets started. And you are indeed baking in the heat in Eagan from 75 yards away because KO set up a training exercise on the opposite side of the field. So bring your binoculars. But we're going to pepper you a little bit here, and I'm going to start with this. Are we healthy into camp, Dane Mizutani, whether it's the foot of a certain high-end rookie defensive lineman, or is there a finger with a linebacker that I got to pay attention to? Where are we at with the health of this team? Probably something you'll be writing about very shortly.
19: Yes, all things I've heard, they're going into training camp pretty much full go, and I think most importantly among that group that was maybe a question mark is, like you mentioned, Caleb Banks. Is he going to be 100% ready to go? After missing a lot of the spring, recovering from his foot, and everything I've been told is yes, he will be out there on Wednesday, first practice, on Monday, first padded practice, ready to roll. And he's got some stuff to catch up on. He missed some time in the spring. He was obviously out there learning, but it's much different being kind of out there on the field in the Brian Flores defense. But yes, Caleb Banks ready to roll. I think Blake Cashman will be back ready to roll as well.
3: They have an undrafted corner from North Carolina. What is his name?
19: We talking Michael Briscoe? Is that him?
3: L.
19: Ah.
3: Marcus Allen.
19: Oh.
3: Yeah, I mean, it's who knew? I didn't know.
19: We got to study the numbers and body types on the sideline. PA.
3: Oh, we got more body type
22: terrorism.
3: See,
22: Dane gets it.
3: I'm going to be paying a ton of attention to an Eagan, and as you wipe the sweat from your brow later this week, will you be paying attention to a Blake Brandel and the Minnesota Moving Company? And maybe who's a part or not a part of that particular group, specifically early stages of camp.
19: Oh, yeah. I think Blake Brandel right now, big opportunity for him in his career. I thought they were going to draft a center. They didn't. I think partially because of how the board broke, but also partially because of how they feel about Blake Brandel, a guy who could do it all on the offensive line and now is getting the chance for the first time in his career, really, to focus on one position. So I'll be interested to see how he performs. It's really hard to kind of gauge a lot of the offensive linemen, you know, where they stand when they're not going, you know, full go to the ground. But when you watch kind of who he's snapping the ball to, who's lining up to his left, who's lining up to his right, is Christian Darrisaw there the entire time after working through some knee issues last year? Is Brian O'Neill on the edge? Is he going to be practicing with the team amid a contract that still needs to get done? And then obviously is Blake Brandel snapping to Kyler Murray? Is he snapping to JJ McCarthy? Is it a 50-50 split? So in some ways, Blake Brandel in the middle of the offensive line will give us a lot of answers to everything else around him.
3: Are you going to do you count snaps? So, like, I mean, I've never done this, and you watch more practice than me. Like, I'm there almost every day, unless there's a Canterbury conflict. But will you have, like, a sheet that has
0: Okay, one on one side, nine on the other, line down the middle. And then, like, okay, you just draw lines, four, and then cross it for a five to determine, you know, like, who's getting the most snaps.
19: Yeah, I've never done it, and this might be the first year I have to.
0: Right.
19: Like, because everything is so interesting with the quarterback competition, I think I will still try my best not to count every single rep they take, because
0: you can get a feel for it.
19: Yeah, and it's grains of salt here. I think if we walk away from a practice and say, well, Kyler took 12 reps, but JJ took 10 reps in that particular period, we can start to kind of dive into kind of the murky area where it gets we're making too many assumptions.
0: Agreed.
19: So,
0: because if you're going to do that, say somebody was going to on radio at TwinCitiesLive.com, TV or whatever, they're going to formulate a grandiose opinion. This guy got 16, mm-hmm. this guy got 8. And then I'd be like, okay, well, I understand what you're saying, but this guy's 8 included numbers 18, 3, and 87.
19: Exactly.
0: So, like, how do you got to quantify that, too.
19: Right. Oh, and that's why I think we'll just kind of...
0: got the producer going.
19: The more you're there, like, we're there every day for the entire duration of the practice, as are, I'm sure, a lot of fans are going to be once.
0: You don't miss one?
19: I won't miss one.
0: Wait a second. I mean, with respect to the Pioneer Press, there have been times during the Wild playoff run where they needed a morning skate guy for social media and TwinCitiesLive.com, and there's the Vikings beat writer. I see him walk in when I'm doing Box in the Box. How about Jace Frederick? How about old Jace do you a solid and come over and cover a practice?
19: Hey, I can't get away. I can't stay away. I'm sure they would say, do you need a day? Yeah. I don't even want a day. So.
0: You get Wally Pipp.
19: Ask me in 2 weeks. Maybe I will want a day. But, no, I'm excited to kind of to take in everything. But I think when you go back to the quarterback position, we just have to kind of pump the brakes at times instead of counting the reps. I think it will start to materialize right before our very eyes. We will know by the people who are there every day what the thing is trending towards just by watching in the aggregate.
2: So if JJ takes every snap from Gavin Gerhardt, that might trigger something.
19: I think we would know then where things stand.
0: Could be subterfuge.
2: Subterfuge.
0: Are you kidding me? They may love McCarthy so much, they're going to put Gerhardt in front of him. Tailback's going to be Claiborne every play. First game against Green Bay, 395-3-0 McCarthy. Where'd that come from?
19: We're already in the gamesmanship aspect of game planning for week one.
0: So practice Wednesday, Thursday, Friday, Saturday, rest Sunday, come back Monday, first day of pads, right?
19: Yep.
0: Okay, so we've talked about the quarterback, and when I say we've talked about, think of today and the last, say, 2.5-3 months. Yep. Quarterback, Brandel, Banks Foot, where's Hitman? You know, let's add one. Here's the bottom line. We need practices day after day after day, because it's then things are going to, you'll see things where you can take the mind and wonder where they're going to go. You know, we're like, hey, Golday, you know, played X amount of reps inside, and then they moved him outside, and then he was mugging the A-gap and dropping back in coverage, where you can then see that and start talking about different things.
19: Yeah.
0: You know what I mean?
19: This is where we can really get in.
0: Matt, producer needs different things.
19: Where we can really get in the weeds. I mean, we're going to talk about the quarterback every single day.
0: And I love the conversation.
19: And we can't get enough of that. But you're right. This is the time of the year when I'm there August 3rd to August 23rd, but when training camp wraps, where we can really start to dig into, wait a minute, look at that Dylan Bell here again. He keeps making plays.
0: If you take a step back and you take time and try, there are myriad things that we can come up with without watching practice.
19: Totally.
0: For instance, like if it's, okay, who are some of the most important players on defense? Yeah, Banks in the Foot, Big Citrus, see what happens there. Turner off the 6 sacks in the final 8 games or whatever it was, 8 sacks in the final 6 games. Van Ginkle, is this his final year? But like James Pierre, the third corner, well, he's a massive, massive part of this defense. And people will be like, all right, Fabian Moreau called, nobody cares. Well, right, but Pierre's going to play a fair amount, and guess who's going to get thrown out a fair amount? James Pierre. So it's postulating and formulating that opinion, even though it's James Pierre, not many people follow it closely.
2: It matters a ton, though.
0: Huge. It's a massive, massive point.
19: Totally. Yeah. Him. You talk about a James Pierre. Let's talk about a guy like a Jay Ward or a Jacoby Thomas. Those guys that aren't necessarily at the forefront of a casual fan's mind. Yep. This is our time, the experts in the field to dig in. And, I think we'll have a pretty good idea. How does James Pierre look by the end of August? How does Jacoby Thomas look by the end of August? And that will allow you to then, expound out, project out what the secondary could look like. Do they need to add?
0: Yeah.
19: And we're doing that in real time on the berm under the cover of a tent. I guarantee Kevin O'Connell, Brian Flores, and all the rest of the coaches are doing that as well on the field.
0: See, like with Vikes Bites, which we do daily. Vikes Bites, by the way, provided by
2: Kinmount Exteriors, kinmountexteriors.com.
0: Or Nordo wanting to flood the show with a ton of Vikings-related talkers, say in June or earlier July. And I generally stiff-arm it a little bit, simply because I'm being selfish here with this, is that starting Wednesday for me, too. It just envelops so much of my life that sometimes absence makes the heart grow fonder. I don't want to think about it or talk about it.
2: It's a ton, man.
0: I mean, I go to the facility super rarely during the off season because I know I'm going to be there 5 days a week beginning Wednesday. But it's what I said earlier was needing new talkers is Nordo either has hit me with or can hit me with Jay Ward, Jacoby Thomas, Jake Golday, Jawan Jennings. I that was like the first free agent at the end of the season where I'm like, well, if you sign Kyler Murray, you kind of got to bring Jawan Jennings, too, because those two would be perfect together. They ended up doing it. But there, once I and we start seeing things, then it's going to be Jay Ward, your thoughts. And we actually will have an answer that's not like overly speculating or guessing.
2: Yeah.
19: That's a great point. And that is why, and I will try to understand and take note that there are 88 other players on the field, not Kyler Murray and JJ McCarthy.
0: Right.
19: But that is why I'm so excited right now.
0: Right, me too.
19: Because we have had snippets here and there in the spring, an OTA that we're allowed to watch in person, and then a couple that we're not allowed to watch. And you're supposed to formulate thoughts and opinions from that. But you're right. Now, when you say, how did Jay Ward look? And I can tell you right there with fact, how did he look? Mm-hmm. I can do the same thing and even more so with JJ McCarthy and Kyler Murray.
0: And that really is a fun part of the job. Mm-hmm. And you've done it long enough now to know exactly what I'm talking about, where you get steam. So you're chatting with assistant coach du jour, personnel person du jour, whatever du jour. And they know. Now, it doesn't mean the answer is going to be right. Doesn't mean so-and-so is going to be good. Or, hey, this person's terrible, but maybe they end up being good. So the answer, the outcome is not revealed. But when somebody who knows more about it than us puts us on something with trust, knowing that you're not going to overshare, but you kind of have the answer to something, and then you share it in the newspaper, on social media, or whatever. Well, that's fun, isn't it?
19: Yeah, it makes you kind of, well, when you're listening and they say, hey, keep out, or someone says, hey, keep an eye out on this guy.
0: Yeah.
19: It makes you keep an eye out on that guy and really watch him with maybe a finer tooth comb eye than you would have earlier. And you get to see in real time, like, man, some of these guys, they know exactly what the heck they're talking about.
0: Go to TwinCitiesLive.com, sign up, and follow what Dane does on a daily basis from Vikings training camp. More conversation involving this around the corner, but first.
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22: KBUN Sports Radio, this is a score update. Bemidji Centaur Legion baseball team was the number one seed for the Sub-State 12 tournament at BSU, and after a lopsided win to open the tournament, they lost their legs two and were eliminated on Friday. They fell Thursday to Moorhead and then Friday lost the elimination quarterfinals 6-5 to Alexandria. Lead changed hands four times before Alex scored the go-ahead run in the sixth. Heaton Redina was 2-for-4 with 3 runs batted in. Centaurs finished the year 23-6. Town ball baseball, the Bemidji Blue Ox got a 6-4 win at 8 of Saturday. Connor McNallen homered and drove in 4. Jack Lundquist went the distance for the win. One earned run on 2 hits with 12 strikeouts. Bemidji Bucks Friday, a 6-5 win over Wahpeton. Will Zellman had a walk-off walk. Cam Justice and Ty Lundin drove in 2 runs each. Then a 17-7 win over Roseau yesterday. Dylan Wachezo was 3-for-4. Lundin had a solo homer. Blue Ox and Bucks square off against each other Wednesday night at BSU. And the Birchmont gets underway today at the Bemidji Town and Country Club with the first day of qualifying.
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19: The Murray had kind of jockeyed for position with a guy named Kyle Allen, who's still in the league at Texas A&M.
0: Oh, the quarterback?
19: Yep. At Texas A&M, Kyler jockeyed for position. He's been in quarterback competitions pretty much his whole life. With Kyle Allen at Texas A&M, didn't see it all the way through. It kind of went sideways there. He transfers to Oklahoma. Well, then he backs up Baker Mayfield for a year. And I think deep down in Kyler Murray's intestinal fortitude, he knew I can be a quarterback. So when he gets drafted by the A's in 2018, it's with the guise of I want to go back and see it through with Oklahoma. They allow him to. But how close was he to choosing baseball? I think if he doesn't win the Heisman Trophy and put himself in position to be the number one pick in the NFL draft, he's a baseball player right now.
0: So would he have, do you think he would have had to have done the low A, single A, like do that 3-4-5 year bit to get to the bigs? Or would he have jumped right in?
19: He would have had to do that. And I think that is part of the calculus. If Kyler Murray was just a run of the mill and he's undersized, we all know that. A run of the mill quarterback at Oklahoma and he doesn't win the Heisman and he doesn't put himself in position to be the number one overall pick, and he doesn't have one of the most prolific college football quarterback seasons we've ever seen with over 4,000 passing yards, over 1,000 rushing yards. If he doesn't do all of that, maybe he's just like Malik Willis. Maybe he's a third-round pick.
0: Wow.
19: And at that point, like, one, you're not turning down the $4.66 million signing bonus and giving it all back to the A's when you had already signed that contract in June 2018. And two, like, are you going to go be a backup for a couple of years in the NFL and hope and try and scratch and claw your way to being a starter? I think the only reason the NFL offered a bigger appeal is, one, I think he's always loved football a little bit more than baseball. And two, it was guaranteed. You get drafted by the Cardinals. Cliff Kingsbury is there. You are our starter. You are our franchise quarterback. And you don't have to go to Beloit, Illinois to be in high A ball right away. I think there's always been a gravitational pull to the diamond for Kyler Murray. It's something I gathered in that piece that I really enjoyed putting together. But if he had an opportunity to play football and he gave himself that opportunity to play football with how good he was at Oklahoma, he was always going to take that.
0: How'd you come up with the, or how did the Andrew McCutchen comp come to fruition?
19: Yeah, so that was, I talked to an Oakland A's scout named Chris Riley. He's now the director of pitching at West Virginia University. He was the Oakland A's area scout in Texas and Oklahoma. I-20 separates the state. He had everything north of I-20. So just geographically, Norman, Oklahoma is in his area. This guy, Chris Riley, has scouted for the A's for 5 years, and then I think he went to the Red Sox, and now he's at West Virginia. But he told me point blank, like, when I watched him play, I knew right away he had the tools to be a special player. The more I watched him play, he said, I think he could have been Andrew McCutchen. Mm. His words. I then talked to Skip Johnson, who is now the current baseball coach at Oklahoma. They just won the College World Series. He said, same thing. I think he could have been Andrew McCutchen. So these guys are obviously very close to Kyler. They have almost a vested interest in his baseball projection, what he could have been. But that name kept coming up with whoever I talked to. It's because of how they profiled as players, similar size, similar build. Kyler could hit for contact, power, could run the bases, play in the outfield. He obviously has a great arm. All of the things of which Andrew McCutchen had in his prime. And McCutchen's still scratching and clawing, still trying to stick in the MLB. So it's a realistic pathway that if Kyler Murray chose baseball, he'd be one of the best outfielders in the league.
0: TwinCitiesLive.com, TwinCitiesLive.com, best way to start there.
2: Yeah, and it's so fascinating to me, and he did great work on this. There is part of me that kind of ponders as he starts his career with Kingsbury in Arizona and the ups and downs of it, right? I think there was some immediate positive feedback that rookie season, and he has maybe his second year, I think it was the 10 rushing TDs. Mm-hmm. But I just wonder if baseball ever kind of re-entered his mind, you know? I mean, kind of as you're traversing now, maybe once you get a $230 million contract, maybe we just forget baseball altogether. But on the front end, I just wonder how much baseball lived in the universe around him, even early stages of his NFL career.
19: Yeah, that's something, like, I didn't talk to Kyler a ton for this piece, but I would be curious. But I think talking to people that have known him, people really close to him throughout his rise up the ranks, I could say this with pretty authoritative confidence, is that even after he had that kind of right off the bat rise as an NFL quarterback, when people started to doubt him, I think with Kyler Murray, what I've learned is that just makes him want to do it even more, prove those doubters wrong. So I think in some ways, if he were, and how could you not be thinking about baseball if your football career isn't necessarily going perfectly according to plan, and you have that option at baseball kind of in your back pocket. But I think when he started to struggle, if you will, or not live up to the potential, if you will, as an NFL quarterback, that's just made him want to prove it to everybody even more. So I think it's interesting. David Forst, the Athletics general manager, I did not talk to him, but at the beginning of the spring, when Kyler Murray was cut by the Cardinals before he had signed with the Vikings, he came out and said, Kyler Murray's, if he wants to try baseball, the A's are always open to that option. If he really wanted to try baseball, I think Kyler would have went down that route. I think Tim Tebow is a cautionary tale of how hard it is to make it in baseball if you have not played baseball for a while. But I think deep down, I talked to Kyler Murray's baseball coach. He said he doesn't just want to play. He wants to be the best. And I think right now with where he's at, this inflection point in his career, maybe baseball could have been an option for him. But I think deep down he wants to prove it that he's still the football player he knows and everybody thought he could be.
0: Saturday at the racetrack, and I've gotten Kyler Murray questions most offseason, when I see members of Rube Nation. But somebody, I think the guy's name was Sam, asked me a direct question about what do you expect from Tyler at training camp? And it was like I was doing a podcast without the Alec Lewis show or something, because they asked specifically about training camp, not about, how about them Queens? Can you find their first loss, PA? And I paused and I'm like, I can't answer that question. And for me, as long as I've called the games and as many training camps as I've gone to, I and we generally have an answer to that. Or some would just throw an answer out. I don't know what to say because I don't know how many reps he's going to get. But the last time, one of the last times we saw him, it wasn't good. And then he was quoted after the practice as saying, I'm not used to this. So it's going to take an adjustment because I'm used to getting all the starter snaps. That's kind of the last time we saw him. Yeah. And the lasting impression through June and July up to August was not great. So I don't like, what do you expect to see beginning Wednesday, but maybe more particularly pads on Monday, Ravens here, middle August, the rubber's going to meet the road here sooner or later.
19: Yeah. Like to answer that question, I kind of have to go back to the first day of OTAs where Kyler Murray threw just a dime to Jordan Addison along the right sideline. And I'll admit, I thought to myself right then and there, this ain't no quarterback competition. He's just going to take it and run with it. Mm-hmm. And to your point, there were ups and there were downs throughout the spring. It was a bit of a roller coaster for Kyler Murray. And I think it's not that dissimilar to what Kirk Cousins and Sam Darnold and J.J. McCarthy experienced in your first year in this scheme.
0: Yep.
19: It ain't easy to learn.
0: Yeah, against that defense too.
19: So when you kind of try to project out what do I expect in training camp, probably some ups, probably some downs. Yeah. And Brian Flores and the D are going to dial it up. And I think in some ways that will be good for Kyler Murray because it will show right away, like, can you handle this? But I think if we're just sitting here saying Kyler Murray is going to go out there and he's going to dominate in training camp, that's probably not looking at the full picture and taking all the information that we have at our disposal right now. Now, that being said, I think he's going to have plays that make the eye pop, and I think he's going to have plays that maybe he wants back. I think the same thing is going to be said about J.J. McCarthy. And then one day we'll just find out. I think the reps will flip, and then I think they'll start to flip even more and even more.
0: Yeah.
19: And whoever is getting more of those reps, whether we're counting the exact number or not, I think we will then be able to move forward and say this guy is, at least for the time being, the starter. But there's so many questions right now that I don't know how to answer about that guy.
0: And that's unique, right?
19: Totally.
0: Yes.
19: Yeah.
0: Especially for that spot.
19: So unique. I don't know the last time we've had a legitimate quarterback competition in Minnesota. Like, you look at Sam Darnold and J.J. McCarthy the year he was drafted. No. Sam Darnold was going to be the starting quarterback.
0: Yes, sir.
19: Last year, J.J. McCarthy had no competition. Sam Howell was the guy. So
0: yes, sir.
19: When there's real stress, when there's real stakes to every rep, how are we going to handle that as reporters on the sideline? How are we going to make sure we're not either overreacting or underreacting to each thing?
0: Yeah.
19: It's something I don't know that we've all – We have a ton of experience in, so I'm interested just to experience it all.
2: With the way that you're laying it out here, I don't know if you caught this. I think it was Rap Sheet last week kind of laid out that this thing could go to the 11th hour. This thing could go to final cut down to 53. They want to make sure they have the best guy in the spot. So I do agree. They want the best guy, of course. But with the way you're laying it out, you're on the ground there every single day. Do you feel or perceive that this is going to go to the 11th hour, or simply by nature of osmosis, you're there viewing this every day? whether or not KO makes a declaration, it will reveal itself quite maybe even quite early in camp as to who's going to be number one.
19: Yeah, when I saw that rap sheet report last week, I thought to myself, like, this sounds very, like, in some ways inflammatory, yeah. Something that's going to get people to talk.
0: Yeah.
19: All I thought was, when you say it's going to go towards till the end of training camp and through the preseason, is that I don't think Kevin O'Connell will stand at a podium and say, this guy is our starting quarterback. I think that's all that report
0: right.
19: kind of gave credence to.
0: Why do you think he won't?
19: Because I don't think you need to. I think even if the reps start to flip early, say the reps start to flip in favor of Kyler, and Kevin O'Connell in that scenario comes out and says, Kyler Murray is our starting quarterback. And then say Kyler Murray steps wrong in the grass at TCO Performance Center and he snaps his leg. Well, then at that point, why did you declare him the starter? I'm sure J.J. McCarthy will have feelings about that, or vice versa. You just don't need to make a decision until you need to make a decision. So while I don't think Kevin O'Connell will stand at a podium and say, this is our guy, I've been saying this for the last few weeks. I think August 10th, that would be a week after the first day of pads. So August 3rd is the first day of pads. By August 10th, by 1 week in pads, I think you come back after the night practice on August 8th, and by August 10th, August 9th, I think we will start to see a definitive flipping of reps, whether that's 80-20 or 70-30 or 60-40. I just think we'll start to know, and we'll start to, whether they say it or not, understand this guy is probably going to be our starter.
0: Okay, so let's close it like this. Do you believe they will keep three quarterbacks on the active roster?
19: Yes.
0: Okay, so you believe Carson Wentz will make the team for sure?
19: Yes, they kept three last year.
0: Yeah, and I believe that too. I'm just building it contextually from the bottom. All right, so now, and we, for whatever it's worth, we're in lockstep on both those takes. So now, when you get to the Packers game, and then you have three quarterbacks on the active, the third becomes the emergency, right? The emergency elevation or whatever it is. All right, well, who do you make two?
19: That's a great question.
0: So it's because I believe Wentz will get the third most reps during training camp, will play more than some in preseason games, but will be the third quarterback. But on game day, he'll be the two.
19: That you believe he'll be the backup on game days?
0: Well, you tell me. I mean, from where we are now, who do you think will be? So say Murray starts, okay, then who is the second quarterback?
19: I still think in that scenario, J.J. McCarthy would be QB2, and vice versa. I think if J.J. McCarthy wins, Kyler Murray would be QB2. But I totally understand where you're at. And my playing out of the string of what I just said, if Kyler wins, J.J. McCarthy will be the backup. If J.J. wins, Kyler Murray will be the backup, is under the assumption that both of those guys continue to grow through the offense and show what they're worth in the training camp and through the preseason. If they don't, I think you'll be right. Because I think right now what Carson Wentz has that neither of them do is a full grasp and understanding not only of the offense, but just how things work in the NFL. There were times last year, and people could say what they want, but Carson Wentz was the best quarterback on the team when he was playing football for them last year. He just lowers his shoulder sometimes when he shouldn't. And he, you know, how long, many times are you going to get Carson?
0: Old people have an expiration date one way or another.
19: Totally. But in terms of reliability, if either of those guys, if Kyler Murray or J.J. McCarthy look shaky, it's not out of the realm of possibility that in the season opener.
0: Carson Wentz, I'm building something here for you, Alec, this microphone up to the season. And it's a human nature talker because you didn't say it. Nacho said, Lieber said it last week, and I've heard it before, is that, you know, I like how you said it. Like, O'Connell has no reason to come out until exactly the end and say, this is our starter. But the reasons that I hear associated with it are you don't want to lose the other guy. Okay, I don't like that. I don't care about that. And if they do lose the other guy, shame on the guy. When I say mentally lose them, because that means they're more mentally fragile than maybe some people think they are. But to layer it is, you said it exactly how I wanted to hear it, leading from where we are now up to the Green Bay game. Because it's Carson Wentz will probably give them the best chance to win a game as a backup. And then I'm just going to be like, well, then why is he the three game day? You see what I'm saying?
19: It's so
0: true. Then you start to learn why, and then you hear the either, oh, I understand, or, well, shame on him. I mean, grow up. Come on.
19: It's certainly something to keep an eye on. If you remember, like, Nick Mullins could come into the game cold off the bench and just run the offense.
0: Yep.
19: Carson Wentz probably out of the three quarterbacks on the roster, just because of his experience and because of his stature. And like you said, sometimes older players have an expiration date. How many games of Carson Wentz would you get if he was your starter?
0: I can give you a good six.
19: But he could come in and I think run the offense right away with no hiccups. Mm-hmm. So if Kyler Murray or J.J. McCarthy struggle,
0: yeah,
19: and it becomes notable and we're out there on the berm and the fans are out there baking in the hot sun, and we're looking at ourselves saying, like, one, if not both of, are struggling.
0: Mm.
19: There's some credence to what you're putting down. And yeah.
0: I'm just laying out options.
19: It's certainly another one of the things that we'll have to keep an eye on. And that's why this time of the year is so exciting, because we actually get to theorize and then apply it in real time every single day until week one rolls around.
0: You're terrific. Glad to have you in the football stable. Hopefully you have time to stop around during the course of the season, and I'll see you out there Wednesday, okay?
19: Can't wait.
0: Dame is Yutani, Pioneer Press, TwinCitiesLive.com. 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
16: Minnesota News Network, I'm Jason Dinesen. Minnesota lawmakers continue to try and tackle the state's housing crisis. It's estimated the state needs at least another 100,000 homes. Republican Representative Spencer Igo is co-chair of the Housing Committee.
18: We aren't building enough of the homes that people need. And when I say enough of the homes, that doesn't mean every home needs to be a stamped out 500,000, 2,000 square foot house. We need everything and anything. From townhomes to multifamily buildings to the starter home.
16: Igo fears we'll continue to lose Minnesotans to neighboring states because they can find more affordable housing there. Longtime University of Minnesota baseball coach John Anderson has died at the age of 71. Anderson coached the Gophers from 1981 to 2024. Jackson Colvin won the 3M Open at the TPC Twin Cities course in Blaine over the weekend. I'm Jason Dinesen. This is MNN.
20: Lisa Damuth, a Republican who delivers results.
21: And I led the charge in rooting out billions in fraud and waste.
20: To stop the fraud, you need a governor who won't back down. Lisa Damuth gets the job done. Lisa Damuth understands to make Minnesota affordable again, we must fight fraud. Lisa Damuth knows to create good-paying jobs for Americans, we must stop payments to illegal aliens.
21: I led the way to end taxpayer funding of health care for illegal immigrants.
20: In the legislature, Republican Lisa Damuth fought the fraudsters. Now, Lisa Damuth's running for governor.
21: Let's start our Minnesota comeback right here and right now.
20: America's PAC is responsible for the content of this advertising. Paid for by America's PAC and not authorized by any other candidate or committee. America's PAC 527.
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8: I'm meteorologist Rodney Price. Sunshine and patchy wildfire smoke aloft into the afternoon. Northwest winds, highs in the upper 80s. Tonight, that smoke will dissipate a little bit more. Partly cloudy skies, mid-60s. Sunshine close to 90 on Tuesday. Don't wait to love your bathroom again. 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Currently 80 degrees.
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23: A lot of reasons, and I posted it to our group chat, a bunch of teammates, and we were posting pictures of ourselves with John, and for most guys, this is my last picture with John. I was at a Gopher game, or he was in town, or whatever, and we took this picture, and of course, everyone's saying, I never thought that this would be the last picture I had with him, and I've just held on to this one, because I tried to explain to my teammates, and I sent the picture to you, and if you look closely at it, I mean, he's hugging me, but I mean, I'm just like grabbing onto him. And I think what that was 4 years of leaving Southern California to come to Minnesota and play baseball, and how much I grew as a person. And there were accomplishments on the field, but I think that was probably just a big thank you hug.
0: Yeah.
23: Of, man, my life. And I still had more life to live, obviously. My broadcasting career hadn't started. My professional playing career had not started, even though it lasted 2 weeks. But, my broadcasting career hadn't started. So many friendships hadn't been made yet. I hadn't left for Kansas City yet. But, I mean, that was just a way, I guess, of just thanking him. Sad that was my last game at Siebert Field, but just thanking him for believing me and believing in me and loving me and coaching me and there's a lot in that hug there.
2: It was a terrific conversation PA had with Royals play-by-play guy Ryan LaFever earlier today, 9 to noon. And that puts a wrap on the postgame brought to you by Owl Roofing.
0: 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Thank you very much for picking up the postgame. And most importantly, Thank all of you for listening to 9 to Noon. For Nordo, I'm Paul Allen. May God bless you and all of your families. And we will chat with you tomorrow on a Northern Fire Talker Tuesday. Goodbye.
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4: AP News, I'm Ed Donahue. Regional officials say Middle East negotiators are making progress trying to end the U.S.-Iran war. The AP's Sagar Magani has the story.
5: Armed groups across the region are still conducting their own attacks, but Washington and Tehran paused strikes the past 3 days as mediators work to bridge gaps.
6: We're locked and loaded and ready to go, but we're talking to them, so I think while we're talking, we'll see what comes of it.
5: President Trump Friday. Iran's foreign ministry said today, while mediators may pass along messages from the U.S., there are no direct talks. A regional official says there's still significant progress as mediators work with Iran and Oman on how to manage transit through the Strait of Hormuz. Sagar Magani, Washington.
4: A Massachusetts woman, Lindsay Clancy, is on trial. Her lawyers claim postpartum psychosis drove her to kill her three children. Kevin Reddington is Clancy's attorney.
7: She didn't take the Zoloft for a couple of weeks because she was breastfeeding. She was afraid to have the baby. Had anything to do with drugs, but ultimately couldn't do it any longer, took the Zoloft, and was spun out of control. Well, because you can hear evidence, because she was bipolar. You don't give a bipolar person Zoloft, but she got it.
4: Prosecutors argue Clancy strangled her three children, 5 years old and younger, in well-planned murders. One suspect is under arrest and police are looking for another after shots were fired at a crowded food festival near Seattle's Space Needle. Three people were killed. Police near Washington arrested the son of Kansas City Chiefs assistant coach Eric Bieniemy and charged him in the shooting of his mother. Mia Bieniemy is in stable condition. Traffic is flowing today across a new bridge over the Detroit River that will serve as a critical route for trade, jobs, and tourism between the U.S. and Canada. This is
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0: around the Bemidji Town and Country Club, they call this the best week of the year. Welcome to the 102nd playing of the Birchmont. 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Perched just a few yards behind the first tee from the Bemidji Town and Country Club on a beautiful, sunny Monday. It is the start of Birchmont Week. I'm Joel Hoover, and we will be joining you all throughout the week here on High Noon from Monday through Wednesday, and then taking a break on Thursday due to coverage, and then Friday we are back once again here at the Birchmont, all leading up to coverage of Championship Saturday and the 102nd Men's Championship at the Birchmont. We're going to be here throughout the week chronicling all that's going on, getting an opportunity to talk with golfers and organizers and many more throughout the week as well. Media as well, local media we'll be having conversations with as we once again get to put the spotlight on this wonderful tournament at this wonderful golf course. And again, we've got a beautiful day that is kicking off the Birchmont here this year. Weather this week is looking like it will get hot. There is the possibility of some showers and storms on Thursday that we're going to be watching as the week progresses, but it is looking like a spectacular week and looking like a spectacular start to the week here as well with the sunny weather that we've had here to kick things off. The course itself is in tremendous condition. I had the opportunity to be here yesterday, which I'll talk about a little bit more here as we go throughout the broadcast today, but the course is just in incredible shape, and was chatting a little bit with Mattson Gravel, the superintendent here at the Town and Country Club, and was talking about that yesterday. And, of course, with any year, there was a lot of nerves. There were a lot of nerves for him during the winter as far as how would the course be once it would emerge out of the winter weather and the winter months. And things were in very good shape, and I've been out here and gotten to play at the course a few times in the lead up to the Birchmont, even going back to last month, and things were looking fantastic then. And so you knew that if it was looking great then, that things were going to be even better for this week, and can certainly say that it is right there. And the course, many say it's never been better, and that has certainly been the case here in the last few years. It feels like it just gets better and better. Hard but fair has become one of the phrases that has been floated around here in the last few years, just with the conditions of the course and with how things have been looking and the way that things have been improved with some, the irrigation project that was going on here in the last few years. The rough has been grown up really well, and just things that are around the greens, of course, and just general course conditions are in great shape. And so that brings us to the Birchmont this week and all of the excitement surrounding the start of another tournament week that is ahead. We'll talk about how play is going out on the course here. We'll get the opportunity to look at who's in the field and set the stage for the week as well. Hoping to get the opportunity to talk to Aaron, who is the new tournament chair this year, and get to touch base with him and talk about just sliding into that role and all that has come with that and his expectations for the week and how he got to this point as far as being in this position and being tournament chair. So all of that is ahead here. At least the hope is to get an opportunity to catch up with him and get to chat about that. But part of the fun of Birchmont Week is seeing who is around the golf course and getting the chance to be able to catch up with everyone and seeing old faces back once again here this week. And that is part of the atmosphere of this tournament, and what makes this tournament really special is the familiarity and the family atmosphere. And certainly there are families that are heavily involved with this event and have been involved with it down the years and have gotten the opportunity to get very connected here and just become part of the fabric of this event. And I think that's a big part of what makes the Birchmont really special and really unique are the families, not just the families themselves as far as people who are truly related to each other, but people who become like family, friends who become like family with playing in this event and with taking part in it year after year. And last night was a prime example of that. Last night was very special here at the Town and Country Club. It was the second annual Champions Dinner and Hall of Fame Banquet that was taking place here. That has been something that has been started up here in the last few years, especially with the Birchmont celebrating its centennial 2 years ago. There were some new initiatives, including this Champions Dinner and Hall of Fame. The Hall of Fame had its first induction last year, and last night was able to induct several more new members into the Hall of Fame. And one of them spoke very well about what it's like when you come here to the Town and Country Club for Birchmont Week and what that feeling is like. And that was Rick Passolt, who has been a multi-year champion here, a multi-event champion here at the Birchmont. And really, it was wonderful hearing Kurt Howard, who has been has been tournament director and has been heavily involved with the Birchmont down the years. It was really special hearing him talk about Rick, and then Rick getting to turn around and talk about Kurt, who was also inducted as part of the Hall of Fame ceremony last night. And to hear Rick talk about this week was really cool, because he said, when you come into Bemidji and you arrive in town and you look up across the lake toward the north side of the lake and out where the golf course is, he said, you think to yourself, maybe this will be the week. Maybe this will be the week where it all comes together, because he talked about how he had played in the Birchmont for many years and had to really work to get to the top and to be a champion in this event and to be there, even with playing in it year after year and being part of this year after year. He said there's nothing quite like that feeling when you arrive at the course and go, maybe this will be the week. Maybe this is where I can put things together and have a really special week. And yet, to hear all of them talk last night, all the various inductees, and we're going to talk about that here throughout the week as well, especially with the other media guys who were here last night too. As much as everyone talked about the golf and enjoying the golf here, there was so much talk about the camaraderie and the fellowship and the friendship that has been able to be developed among different people who play in this event year after year and have been part of it year after year. And it was so enjoyable just to get to observe and to watch that last night and to just see all of that on display amongst everybody and with the camaraderie that was shared in there. So wonderful evening last night. Big thank you to Mike Fogelson for the invitation, to myself and to other members of the media to be able to be part of it and to take in the ceremonies and to celebrate what's going on with the Birchmont and what has been and what hopefully will be here this year too, on what is a pretty wonderful day that we've got here to start things off, and then hopefully much more that will be ahead too. So we're going to be following and seeing what's been going on out on the golf course and checking in on that a little bit more, and we'll kind of go from there. I'm having to make a few adjustments here as we go, as far as being able to run things here with the broadcast. We've already had a little bit of a false start here with the show today, so I'm almost having to work here with already a break in the books and trying to compensate for that and trying to deal with that and to move on, because I've had, again, a little bit of an unexpected start here to the broadcast, and just am trying to make things work here, otherwise working on my own out here to make all this happen. So that'll be part of what I'm trying to figure out here off the start, and it's kind of slowed down the process as far as getting ready with the rest of the show, but I'm hoping to be able to get this settled. Okay, there we go. That's a little bit better here on the computer side of things. So should be good to go here on my end as far as the rest of the show. And that is a big relief after a little bit of a false start there in that regard. So we'll get an extra long segment here to start the show today. Thanks to Kev for helping out on his end to be able to get that kick started and to get things going. Again, hoping to get the opportunity to talk to Aaron at some point here because he is the new tournament chair this year. And if you've spent any time around the Bemidji Town and Country Club, you have no doubt seen Aaron down the years and had the opportunity to get to interact with him and see him here at the course. Of course, going back to his days playing for Bemidji State and playing golf for the men's golf team there. So, he has been a regular and a mainstay here down the years, and now is tournament chair. And after years of dodging my requests to get him on the show, he is looking like he is going to have the opportunity to join me here today. So, very much looking forward to getting to catch up with Aaron and to hear more about being tournament chair this year and his hopes for the week and what he's looking forward to about being in this position and what that means as well. Hearing more about what being tournament chair means and hearing about that from him and straight from him as well. So should be enjoyable getting to catch up with Aaron, and it generally is, and especially this year with being in the position that he is in, it should be pretty great. So looking forward to all of that today as part of what we've got going on here with our Birchmont coverage. So, well, this is great. Dealing with a few internet problems now, so we'll try to work with that and see if I can get that resolved. Was not planning on that. So all kinds of adventures here as far as the show is concerned, but the good thing is we're up and running and good to go there, in at least in terms of being on the air, even though I've had, like I said, a few misadventures here as far as actually getting the show started. So I will continue to work on that and we'll continue to get that processed and worked out here. But I can tell you that we've got players out on the course right now from the morning rounds. Tee times were starting off at around 7 this morning, and things were getting started at around 7. So players were off and getting underway here in the early stages with, I believe, the junior 17U were the first ones who were out of the gates here and getting started to begin the day. So we'll check in and we'll see how things are playing out there on the golf course and get the opportunity to catch up with how the scores are playing out. Again, I'm still working on getting some of the internet worked out here. But, 17U qualifying got underway this morning. They were the first ones off and the first ones out of the gates, which has kind of become the tradition here at the Birchmont down the years, is that those are the players. Those are the guys who end up getting this started, which is pretty fun, especially since they are some of the younger players in the field. And, well, I would imagine they are probably some of the ones who are at least most adept and most able at being able to get out there in the morning and be able to get things started there in the morning. So I can tell you for junior 17U qualifying, early scores coming in, and they're starting to wrap up here with their round. Through 17 holes, James Palmer is setting the top mark. And by the way, there will be a new champion this year in the 17U field, with the winner of the last 2 years graduating on into the men's division. So there will be a new champion this year in the 17U field. James Palmer in qualifying is currently at even par through 17 holes and is setting the pace in pursuit of medalist honors. Jackson Fogelson, who has had a busy last few weeks playing in some pretty big-time events, he has wrapped up his opening round his qualifying round, I should say, and did so with a 3-over par 75. So he is in the clubhouse in the number 2 spot as far as the qualifying is concerned. Logan Brink is at 4-over through 17. He's in there in third. Jackson White is at 6-over through 16. And then it is Cooper Stowe as well as a few Bemidji guys. Graham Fish is 7-over. Joel Prokop, 7-over. Drew Valley, Graham Urbaniak, all 7-over as well. And all pretty comfortably in there as far as being able to make the championship cut for the 17U division for their qualifying that they've got going on. It is a single round of qualifying and is only going on today. So that has been in progress. And they are, they are wrapping up out there on the golf course as we speak, as they are looking to finish up there. So, again, I apologize. I'm running into some unexpected issues here as far as being able to fire my brakes here and to be able to get connected to, well, I thought I was going to be getting connected to the internet, but unfortunately that has not been the case here so far for me. So again, I will keep on working on that and keep on trying to resolve that. Some rather unexpected stuff here for day one being out here. I think I ultimately grabbed the wrong computer for dealing with that, but that is my issue. So we're kind of stuck here in a few respects here with the broadcast. So again, apologies for that, and bear with me as I will try to deal with this. And this is the kind of stuff I don't typically run into with being out here, so a little different than the norm with contending with this right now. So in any case, let's move on with a few more of the scores here as I continue to try to buy some time for a solution that I currently do not have for dealing with what I've got going on here. So 17U qualifying again, that is currently in progress, and those are the scores that are going out there. We'll check in on some of the other divisions. The men's division has two waves of players who are heading out on the golf course and playing, and we've got some good scores that are coming in here so far from players who are out there on the course. Right now in progress, John Sauer, 5 under par through 12 holes, putting up a really good number here to start things off on what has been a very active card that he has had, a very busy card through 12 holes. Just 2 pars on the card for Sauer, who started birdie, bogey, bogey, birdie, bogey, then birdie, birdie, birdie, eagle on 9. Then his first par of the day came on the par 5 10th, a birdie on the par 3 11th, and then made a par on 12. So it has been a very active round for John Sauer, starting things off here in the opening round, 5 under through 12. Carter White following behind. He is at 4 under through 12 after teeing off on hole number 10, so he's on the front 9, his back 9 right now in progress. Then Sean Moore is at 3 under. Joey Mackinac as well as Russ Korner are at 2 under. Colby Korner, by the way, is the junior champion who is moving up this year and moving into the men's division. So he is going to be, again, taking part in that division and will be competing on that end of things this season, this year. So again, that's an extra feature that is going on there, is again that he is in the men's field this year and competing there. So a few other scores, a few golfers are in at 2 under. Like I said, those guys are at 2 under, as well as Max Wilson, Carson Scarperud. Drew Gumlia is also at 2 under through 9 as well. Good scores that are coming in on the course. But as far as Bemidji names, a couple of notables are in there as far as being out on the course and in progress right now. Ryan Damon is 1 over through 13. Beckett Grand is at 1 over through 12 as well. So those guys are out on the course and playing it out right now. And again, everyone trying to chase Nate Pearl, who's the reigning champion. He will have an automatic spot in the round of 32 later this week. He is into that championship field automatically and is set up for there already, again, with being the defending champ. So, again, he is out there on the, so he's going to be out there and playing through the practice rounds and will, again, be, yeah, he will, again, be in progress this week as far as not having to go through the qualifying in the conventional sense. He's already got his spot locked up and is not going to have to worry about having to play in that. So with being the reigning champ, but he's putting a score up at least out there right now and is out on the course, and there is a score posted for him. But again, he will be good to go as far as being into the field for the round of 32 with his spot secured from last year's title. Another notable, Dino, local here, who is just a mainstay here at the Town and Country Club. He is 3 over through 12 right now as he is in progress out on the golf course too. In this, the opening round of men's division qualifying, they'll play 2 rounds of qualifying. We'll be back at it tomorrow as well to play out that second round and to set up the different flights, not just the championship flight, of course, all the different flights as well. Being qualified for here, and various players, some very notables. The Scarperuds are getting out there. Quite a few of them are teeing off here pretty shortly, as well as 3-time champion Nick Schaefer is going to be getting going here at 12:40. So he's getting ready to go. Cody Cook, who I saw a little bit earlier and got to catch up with, another guy who is a notable around here. Weston Seitz, who I saw around a little bit, he's going to be teeing off as well here at 1:10. So. Various guys who have a lot of familiarity with this golf course. A few other Bemidji guys, Eli Tumala as well as Matt Gregg. They're going to be going off. Eli will be teeing off at 1:10, going off of hole number 10. And then Matthew Gregg, Bemidji native, Bemidji State alum, he's going to be teeing off at 1:20 and getting going too. So lots of familiar names and familiar faces out here on the golf course and getting ready to get going. So that is the men's division. Men's executive, they've got 2 days of qualifying, 2 rounds of qualifying going on as well. And they're out on the golf course as we speak and getting into their rounds and getting that started. And actually, in a similar fashion, they're going to have two different waves of qualifiers who will be getting out there on the course today and playing. Travis Quam is currently one over par through 13. That is the best number on the board so far there in executive qualifying. And again, with the round in progress, Jeff Thompson as well as Jason Tryon are two over. Jay Gregory as well, he's at two over par. And then going from there, a notable from the local standpoint, Mitch Hendricks is four over par through 15. And right now in a tie for eighth in a pretty decent spot there. In pursuit of getting one of those top 16 spots for moving into the championship flight for the men's executive. So, again, they're qualifying currently going on, and they'll have two rounds of it going on in the men's executive. 36-hole qualifying going on there. The men's senior is just getting started. Saw a few of those guys teeing off here and getting going already. And then I believe there were a few guys who had an earlier tee time who were getting out there on the golf course already. So there's a few scores that are posted there, but just three of them, and it's still too soon to tell with those. But again, the men's senior is currently getting their qualifying up and running as well. They've got 36-hole qualifying, but they also have an 18-hole cut that is going to be going on, where they will get it down to the low 32, and then those who are cut, they're going to be off into some. They're going to be getting their flights a little bit earlier on, as far, not their flights out of town. I mean their flights as in their respective flights for match play that they're going to be in. They're going to be getting those a little bit sooner, and we'll be jumping into them. So they, again, are currently, well, just getting underway, as they've got some of the afternoon times that they're going to be going off for and getting started with. So that is what we've got going right now for Monday qualifying. Now, a few other notables to tell you about. The Junior 12U, they're going to be getting started later today, and they'll be getting started here out on the course. And I've got some messages that are rolling in here that I'm trying to sort through. And I'm trying to get sorted out. Again, apologies for the issues here with these very unexpected computer problems that I'm running into today that have essentially left me marooned on the air. I am not going to be going to a break for a little while here. So if I had been able to go to a break, you'd probably be getting a chance to hear a guest, because I was going to be going and trying to track some people down. So again, apologies for the issues here. This is not exactly how I wanted to start the week. So, in any case, the Junior 12U, they're going to be having their qualifying going on tonight, and they're going to be getting started at 6 o'clock, and that's just 9 holes that they have there for their qualifying. 9 holes, 9-hole qualifying, and then the top 8, I believe, if I remember correctly, will be getting seeded from there. So, fun to see those names that are in the field and going to be playing there for the 12U. I'm doing a quick check of the numbers here. And it looks like they've got 16 players who are in the 12U this year. So very cool to see that that division getting ready to go and ready to play here. Again, with Junior 12U qualifying, they're going to be having that going on tonight and having their chance to be able to qualify. And again, just 9 holes getting out there. So good time of day going out at 9 o'clock to get their Birchmont started and off and running. So again, that is going to be in progress a little bit later. So now I'm taking a look here and just working off of the Golf Genius app, and nothing, at least not here. I think I would have to go to the browser to check on that, because there are no details as of yet on tomorrow's tee times and the schedule there and how that is looking. But tomorrow it'll be the women's division that is going to be going on. That will be teeing it up tomorrow, and it'll just be one round of qualifying for the women. And again, top 16 for them will be getting into that championship flight. I was talking with one of the ladies who's going to be in that division, Bergen Bakke, who is working today here as a Bemidji High School student, And she is working today at the course, and so I was chatting with her a little bit earlier, and is going to be playing tomorrow and having that going on. So, so she's going to be in that field, among others, who are going to be playing tomorrow here in the Birchmont Women's Division. And one of the big stories is the return of Emily Israelson, or I should say Emily Peterson, who is back, of course, married and now is a mother as well. And she is back in the field this year and, in fact, was among the Hall of Fame inductees, along with Father Bill, as well as Brother Andrew. Those three all inducted last night as part of the Hall of Fame ceremonies. Pretty special night for the Israelson family and getting to celebrate together, getting to be inducted there together and being in for that pretty special occasion there with the Hall of Fame banquet and having that going on. So congratulations to all of them and to all of the inductees last night who were honored. Johnny Larson was among them too. Another one who was inducted. Got to call what was just a fantastic championship match that involved him a few years ago, back in 2020, with that Birchmont, of course, having to work around COVID that year, but able to have the Birchmont and Johnny Larson winning the title that year in the men's division after a pretty special run that he went on through the field and capturing the title. A guy who's had a few different Birchmont titles across a pretty good span of years that he has played in this event. Just really, really special capturing the title the way that he did. And again, big congratulations to him being among the inductees last night as part of the Hall of Fame banquet. So we got another tee time here going off, another group that is going to be starting up here shortly. I believe the 1240 group is who Rick Grand is calling up, of course, the head pro here at the Town and Country Club, and getting everybody organized here off of the first tee and getting set to go. We're at a pretty fun point in the day here at this point in the day because you've got the morning wave that is already out there on the golf course. They're in progress and playing out their round. And, of course, some of the first players of the day are just now getting off the course. But then the question then becomes, you know, as they're wrapping up, how soon are they going to be finishing up? And then who's coming in? And, of course, you've got the afternoon wave of players who are getting started. Like I said, the men's division is already in progress. So the golf course is pretty full. And when you have players going off of both 1 and 10, and they're starting to make their way off, and now you've got those afternoon tee times that are starting up and getting a chance to get out there and get rolling. So just very exciting time in the day when you've got all of that going on and all of that in progress like it is. So we're at that point here. And again, the men's division, they've got players who are going to be queuing up here. And among them, again, Nick Schaefer, as I mentioned, he's part of this group that's going to be teeing off here for this wave that's just getting going. A guy who's played in some of the great Birchmont matches of really the past decade and beyond. Three-time winner of this event, and when he gets that putter going, look out. It's pretty spectacular. There's Aaron. Is now the time. All right, perfect. Yeah, this really couldn't have worked out better for me, Aaron. So he's getting the headset on right now next to me, the new tournament chair here. And getting a chance to join the show, which we were planning on talking about this yesterday a little bit. But, of course, has been part of the Town and Country Club for a long time now. And, Aaron, I was going to do this off-air, but I didn't even get an opportunity because I'm kind of stuck right now on the air just with the way my setup is here, and I was unable to get my brakes going. But I was going to check with you. It is Aaron Schnathorst, it's not.
1: We say Schnathorst.
0: Schnathorst. Yep. Okay, yep. So this was the first I gotten to ask you about that because I've always seen it and I couldn't find phonetics on it from back when you played, but thanks for setting me straight on
1: very
0: that.
1: Very Americanized German.
0: Americanized German, yes. Okay. Do you know how many generations back that goes that it became Americanized?
1: For sure my grandpa was born here. I think his grandparents, I think, might have made the trip, but not sure.
0: There you have it. Aaron Schnathorst, the new tournament chair. Mm-hmm. Of the Birchmont, joining us here on the show today on High Noon. So, Aaron, first of all, congratulations on that distinction. Take us through that timeline of when that became established and why.
1: Well, basically, Kurt Howard, who's obviously a longtime member here, great player himself, he was the chairman in the last couple of years. He gave me a call this winter. He said, hey, I still want to be involved, but I kind of want to, take a little more time for family, enjoy it a little more. So I don't want to, I kind of want to pass it on to you, pass the torch. So that was this winter. Said, cool, sounds good. It kind of just, went from there. He's been great. He's very supportive, kind of giving me some tips here and there, but yeah.
0: So tell us about the role, tournament chair. What does it mean? What are you in charge of when it comes to running things here with the Birchmont?
1: Yeah, so I guess just a little more overseeing, making sure everything's on track, the timeline's looking good, everyone, all our volunteers are in place, all that. Face the heat if there's any, tough questions, I guess.
0: Sure, yeah.
1: But personally, my day-to-day kind of remains the same, obviously, still running the tournaments. The Pro Shop was kind of running the tournament in the first place, but doing that, maybe with just, a few more obligations on top of that.
0: Okay. Mm-hmm. So, and funny enough, I mean, Jared wrote a great piece in the Bemidji Pioneer on this and featuring you about it, that you have familiarity with resorter golf and tournament golf because of your family's connection with the Pine to Palm as well. So how helpful was that just with being connected with that tournament and watching, I believe, your father running that tournament, right?
1: Yeah, so my dad, Vern, he's been the chairman of the Pine to Palm. I want to say this is maybe his third or fourth year.
0: Okay.
1: But he's been involved since, I was young. I grew up around that tournament, ball spotting and then playing it myself. I actually only played in the Birchmont once, right before my senior year in college, and then I, started working here and started working the tournament. But just being around the, being around the Pine to Palm.
0: Sorry, I know what this feels like. Yeah,
1: I think it's some cotton or something.
0: Oh man,
1: being around the Pine to Palm, around match play golf, tournament golf. Like you said, it really helps familiarize yourself, kind of with the format. It is kind of weird if people aren't used to it. There's, a couple rounds of qualifying, depending on division, and then straight into match play. Outside of this, like on the PGA Tour, people don't really see match play all that often other than, like, the Ryder Cup or something. It's been cool my entire life being around these types of tournaments. It's really helped.
0: Looking back, are you glad you got 1 year to play the Birchmont? Because you talked about these tournaments, and you talked about it in a way where I feel like you've been involved in almost any and every capacity that a person can be involved with a tournament like this. So are you glad then that you got to play it once to see it from that perspective too?
1: For sure. And I look back on that 1 year I did play in it, and it almost feels like a different tournament. That perspective is so different.
0: Which is crazy because it wasn't all that long ago.
1: Wasn't. No, that was, 5 or 6 years ago. I was here, a fifth of the time in terms of hours, I guess. But it's so, in my current capacity, I've always got that big picture. I'm thinking of that, obviously you're talking to people saying hi, but I'm thinking of 10 things at once. As a player, you're here to, play golf, right? So the perspectives are totally different, but it does give me kind of a glimpse into maybe what the players are thinking, some problems that the players would face that I wouldn't really think if I, if I hadn't experienced it myself. So it was good.
0: All right, so you become tournament chair. Mm-hmm. What happened after that then? What was next in the process of planning for this year and preparing for it? Was a lot of it for you just trying to keep everything running as it sort of had been, or did you have immediate ideas of things that you wanted to do in this capacity?
1: Yeah, a little bit of both. I keep saying the great thing about this tournament is once you have everything in a place, year after year it kind of runs itself. Obviously, you got to, April 1st is our registration date. You got to make sure that's in place. Everything's good to go for that. Outside of that, there's not a ton in between, that registration and the tournaments because it's been going, year after year. Little ideas here and there you always try to think of to make it better. But for the most part, it's the same tournament. So it makes it easier on me. It wasn't, a ton of added pressure with the new title.
0: Yeah, I figured that's probably the best way to go about it when it's your first time, right? Just keep the ship moving in the same direction. But I'm sure as the week goes on, ideas are going to be running through your mind a little bit too, right?
1: For sure, yeah. You're always thinking of things that can be improved on. Like just today, we're having, I wouldn't really say pace of play issues. We expected the pace of play to be kind of slow. I think the first groups are coming in about 5 hours or so. So you're always thinking of ideas to speed that up. Other things, you know, you're kind of paying attention, like quality of life. What would it be? What would make it better from the player's perspective? Always have those in mind.
0: Very good. Yeah, I mean, but that's a lot of that is to be expected, I'm sure, too, when you get in here, right, is just that's tournament golf. That's just some of the stuff that you run into with it.
1: Exactly. Yeah, it's, again, this tournament is so unique. There's really the Resorters and the Pine and Palm, in my opinion. You can go across the country and play in all sorts of different tournament golf, and you won't really find something like this. The amount of players, the amount of rounds, all the different brackets, the different divisions. It's so fun and so unique. And it's really fun just to see all the people here involved, whether they're players, spectators, getting to be involved. It's really cool.
0: I talked about this at the start of the show, but I want to hear your perspective and thoughts on how special the Champions Dinner and Hall of Fame Banquet is the night before. Last night was my first time ever attending it.
1: Yep, I know too.
0: It's fairly new. Oh, it was your first time as
1: well. I think you put me on the spot. I'm not sure if this was our second or third year doing it. I think it was the third year for the third year for the Champions Dinner, second year for a
0: the banquet, the Hall of Fame
1: Hall
0: portion.
1: Of Fame class. Yeah. But the last couple of years, I was, you know, I would say, oh, I'm getting too much stuff ready. But now with the new title, I suppose I had to had to be involved. But it's really cool.
0: So, getting to be in that and experience the history of this, you're reminded again of what great golf that these folks have played who are there.
1: Yeah.
0: But I said too, what's really special are the stories, and the fact that the stories are they stem from the golf, but they're more about the person to person.
1: Yes.
0: How central is that to what the Birchmont is? The connections of the people who are here.
1: Well, I think you would agree. It was really cool seeing, you know, probably half of the stories that we heard last night weren't even about golf, weren't even about matches. It was about the friendships, the connections, how much the friendships mean for the people here at this tournament. It kind of puts you into perspective that, yes, this is a golf tournament, but it's so much greater than that, right? It was really cool. There's different people in terms of, you know, different age, so you saw that perspective. It was really neat.
0: One of my favorite parts of the night last night was, I think, the story that Glenn Hasselberg was was telling when he talked about caddying for Bill Israelson and caddying for him in, I believe, a PGA event, right?
1: I think he said the PGA Championship.
0: Yeah, that's right. Mm-hmm. He's playing around with Tom Lehman, David Duvall, and who was the other one?
1: I can't think off the top of my head. Yeah.
0: Oh, my goodness. Yeah, it was kind of a who's who of players and some of the stories that came from that of a claim to fame kind of moment there. But that, I thought that spoke beautifully to the relationships that have been built here and just how steeped in tradition this tournament is with being able to bring people together, build those connections. For me, I've been doing this now for 10 years with being out here for the Birchmont, And I remember the first few times that I was here, people would look at me a little funny, like, who's this guy who's talking a lot off of first tee and then out on the course on Saturdays?
1: Yep.
0: And now I get here and people know who I am, and I know who they are. I mean, I got to catch up with Andrew Israelson last night, who was inducted and who I was covering when he was still in college and winning the Birchmont and such. And it's just amazing how with time, and I'm sure you know this from me and in the capacity you've been in, with time that you get to know people and how special that is, right?
1: Yeah, and I think, to your point, exactly, when it's your first or second year playing this, when you're just getting started, you might think of it just, it might seem like a lot at first, you might just treat it as a golf tournament. It seems like when you talk to the people who have played in it for 10, 15, 20, 30 years, you get such a different answer. You really get to learn how much it means to these people and how appreciative they are. Year after year, they come back. It's the same thing. It's a great product. It's really cool to see how much this tournament means to so many people.
0: Yeah, and just seeing the way that they keep coming back with that and how excited they are. I started off the broadcast by saying, people around here call this the best week of the year. It gets talked about that. I mean, Mike Fogelson was talking about that last night, and that is the mantra and the feeling that people have.
1: Well, and it, honestly, it helps us from running the tournament because we can't come at it with kind of a laissez-faire attitude. You know what I mean?
0: No.
1: We have to approach it 100%. We have to put our full effort, because if the product isn't great, you know, we might not hear it because the people are so nice here, but you're going to see it on their faces. You're going to be able to tell that, oh, this might not be the same as previous years. So that's kind of what keeps us pushing and striving to be great.
0: New Birchmont Tournament Chair, Aaron Schneithorst, joining on High Noon, live from the Birchmont here at the Bemidji Town and Country Club to talk all about the week. Aaron, I know you've got things to do and a busy day ahead, but thank you for taking the time, a busy week ahead, really. Thanks for taking the time. Congratulations on the new position, and I really hope, even with all the work that you have, that it will be an enjoyable week for you getting to take in the Birchmont from this new vantage point that you have.
1: I appreciate it. I appreciate your coverage, as always. You do great. It's a long week for us, but it's a lot of fun. It's pretty cool.
0: A very fun, long week. Thanks, Aaron. Sure.
1: Thank you.
0: All right, so it looks like we're going to be good to go to take a break here. Coming up, either checking in on scores or perhaps another conversation. Thanks to Kev for hustling the laptop out here. But we are live from the first day of the 102nd playing of the Birchmont, and this is High Noon on The Bun, Sports Radio 104.5.
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4: This is Minnesota News Network. I'm John Anderson. Wildfire officials announced this morning that thanks to some rain, they're making more progress in the fight against the fires in the Boundary Waters Canoe Area Wilderness and northern Minnesota. But they caution that the fires are still only 53% contained. Governor Walz is in Ely today and is already looking ahead to possibly extending the peacetime emergency with the National Guard and also possibly calling a special session for the legislature.
5: I don't know if we're going to need to extend that at this time, but should we get to August 11th, we will talk together amongst leadership about what a special session negotiation will look like. I will just say from my perspective, if there is a special session, it should focus on the fire and the recovery of northern Minnesota, and that's it.
4: The governor says if there is a special session, it could be called as soon as August 12th. The Minnesota Department of Public Safety wants residents to know that simulated emergency testing will happen today through Wednesday at the Prairie Island Nuclear Generating Plant. They say the exercise will test the capabilities of federal, state, and local agencies in case there would be an emergency at the plant. DPS says residents should not be alarmed by emergency responders carrying out their duties during the simulation. Officials from Homeland Security will be evaluating the emergency response. Senator and gubernatorial candidate Amy Klobuchar has announced her plan to make health care more affordable and accessible for Minnesotans. Klobuchar announced her plan Sunday, and it includes proposals to reduce premiums and prescription drug costs, protect access to health care by strengthening rural health care and safety net hospitals and clinics, support medical innovation, and Minnesota's health care workforce. Klobuchar is the DFL-endorsed candidate for governor. This is Emma.
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12: I'm meteorologist Rodney Price. Sunshine and patchy wildfire smoke aloft into the afternoon. Northwest winds, highs in the upper 80s. Tonight, that smoke will dissipate a little bit more. Partly cloudy skies, mid-60s. Sunshine close to 90 on Tuesday. Don't wait to love your bathroom again. 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

0: Live from the 102nd playing of the Birchmont, this is High Noon on the Bun, Sports Radio 104.5 and KBUNSportsRadio.com, sponsored by Bemidji Sports Center and by Paul Bunyan Communications. A beautiful opening day of the 102nd playing of the Birchmont. Joel Hoover back with you for the final segment of the show today, and joined by a very special guest. This young man has been very in demand here this summer when it comes to golf and lots of different stuff that he's had going on. It's just nice to see him here in Bemidji and, of course, playing at his home course, literally his home course. He lives here in the area and getting a chance to play in the Birchmont in the Junior 17U field. Just finished up his round this morning, his qualifying round. Mr. Jackson Fogelson is here on the show. Jackson, welcome to High Noon, and it's great to see you.
1: Thank you for having me on, Joel. I really appreciate it. Let's have a fun chit-chat.
0: Yeah, let's have a fun chit-chat. So you've had a fun summer, I would say. You've been playing in a lot of golf. If I'm not mistaken, you played in two tournaments last week. We'll talk about the first one especially, but now you're here at the Birchmont. Does it all feel like a bit of a whirlwind, or have you been able to catch your breath?
1: It has definitely felt like a whirlwind. I'm just trying to catch my breath. I'm probably going to take like an hour nap after this, but I don't know. It's pretty fun.
0: Are you glad for a day off tomorrow?
1: I'm very glad for a day off tomorrow. I'll get to watch some pretty awesome golf, the men's champ guys. Just as always, nice to have a day off.
0: Yeah, and nice just to be here at the tournament and taking in a little bit. But Jackson, of course, you're coming off playing in the MGA State Amateur last week. You were the youngest player in the field at 14 years of age. I know you got to catch up with the guy who is the oldest player in the field at 73. I heard he came running over and wanted to get a picture with you just to capture the moment. But you qualified here at Bemidji Town and Country Club. In the qualifier, did you have expectations or hopes of being able to make the field, or was it just, let's have a round and see what happens?
1: It was definitely, let's just have a round and see what happens. I just told my dad, we're just going to go in there, I'm just going to play like I'm not in, and some really fortunate stuff happened. I got a lot of stuff to go my way, and it just happened to work out good.
0: Was that one of the best rounds you think you've ever had in that qualifier?
1: Yeah, I definitely put it in my top five best rounds, like hitting the pin on 17 to a foot. That was just, it was unreal.
0: It sure was, yeah, unreal, as he's wearing the unreal gear here. Yeah, no question about it with one like that. When did you know that you had a great round going there in the qualifier?
1: Probably around on 17 tee box. My dad is like, okay, you're one under. All you got to do is just par your two and you're fine. And I snap hooked my drive and then I got pretty nervous.
0: Well, and then like you said, it worked out pretty well in the end with hitting it off the flag stick like you did. But so that got you to Stone Ridge last week and to the State Amateur. I know you had a lot of hopes and expectations going in, but your eyes were also pretty open to the fact that this was going to be different than any golf event you had ever played in for a lot of reasons, right?
1: Yeah, that tournament was very stressful. It was a new experience for me and made a lot of fun memories. So
0: very good. And I know you said it coming into the tournament. You knew the course was going to be long. You got to practice there. You got to check it out. But when you actually got out there, how long did the course feel? Especially when you're in the pressure of playing in a big event like that and being in it, how big did the course feel?
1: It was for sure the longest course I've ever played. It felt like it was probably 1,000 yards further, for that matter. Like I just go perfect driver, perfect three wood, and I'd still have a three wood in. So it was
0: wow.
1: It was a grind.
0: But what did you learn from the week? Not even just playing in the event, but also getting to observe some of the guys that you were around. I know you had a pretty cool run in on the practice green with somebody there at the tournament too. But what did you learn from the week?
1: I ultimately learned that you got to always keep grinding. You just got to really rely on that short game. You got to always be fun, feeding yourself and drinking a lot of fluid because your energy just spirals when it's that hot. And just ultimately just having a good head the whole time. That's what really helps.
0: Excellent. How cool was it to see some of the other players who were there? I'm sure you were familiar with a lot of guys who were playing in that event just from afar mostly, but how neat was it just seeing who was there?
1: It was awesome. Like, I got to see Isaac On. He's playing at I think he's playing at Harvard right now, Division One. It was amazing. Sam Udovich, just watched him doing his putting drills. I was like, man, I wonder how I can get like him. Got to see Carter White putting too, and I think I understand he's having a really good day today. So
0: he is, yes.
1: Yeah, just try to pick up what you can from them.
0: Yeah, your dad talked about the fact that you and Sam were the only two guys out on the putting green at one point there in the day. So did you get to chat with him much?
1: I didn't. I wish I could have. I wish I would have went over and talked to him, but no.
0: Probably wanted to let him work, right?
1: Yeah.
0: And you had your own work that you wanted to do too.
1: Yeah.
0: So what were those greens like? Just how slick were they? Because I heard a story about a 12-footer that you had that was maybe unlike any putt you've ever seen in your life.
1: Yeah. Yeah, the greens were ultimately really fast. You had to rely on the wind most of the time because whenever it was downwind, you had to play it a lot slower. But, yeah, like on that one hole, I had a 12-footer, hit it off the green 40 yards. I was just walking up the marking and just kept rolling and rolling and went off the green. It's just I've never seen anything like it before.
0: I know you've had a lot of great golf experiences, and one of them was playing in the drive, chip, and putt at Augusta. So how much did an event like this remind you of what you got to experience

0: tournament, but most of all, just have fun, make some good shots, hit some good putts, and that would just be a dream come true.
1: How well do you know the guys who are in the 17U field? Obviously, there's some other Bemidji kids in there too, but even some of the out-of-towners, how well do you know some of these guys?
0: I know most of them all. Like, I can just go up and we'll talk this for 10 minutes. So,
1: cool.
0: Yeah, I know them all pretty good.
1: How much have you enjoyed that about the Birchmont? You've been around this tournament year after year. I mean, I can remember back to just the early days when you would be here around it just by virtue of being around your dad. How much have you enjoyed getting to know the people who come through here? And not just kids your own age, but older golfers too.
0: Yeah, I just keep trying to pick up as much as I can, and that's why I love watching the men's champ, and I'll probably go watch this playoff after this. But, yeah, just ultimately every year is just I'm trying to get as many years as I can because I know someday I won't be able to play in this event. So,
1: he is Jackson Fogelson. He has had a pretty special summer already getting to play in the 123rd MGA State Amateur last week, and now he's back here playing in the Birchmont and joining us on High Noon. Well, they just teed off in this playoff that's going on here for the 17U, so I know you want to go watch, Jackson. So thanks for joining. Congratulations on all you've accomplished already this summer, and it's going to be fun keeping up with how you do this week.
0: Thank you so much.
1: Yeah, appreciate it, Jackson. All right, he's going to get out there on the course because, yeah, they just teed off there. So, yeah, you can leave the headset, Jackson, and I'll let you run out there and see how the playoff plays out. But, yeah, that's about going to do it here. We'll check on a few scores and just leave it at that here for today. And get an opportunity here to, again, sort of leave things there for the day with what is the first day of qualifying for the men's executive, and men's senior flights. And then it is the lone day of qualifying for the 12U, who will go off later today, and the 17U, who have finished up, and now the playoff is in progress that they've got going on for the championship flight there for the 17U. So, again, that is going on right now. But tomorrow, it'll be the women's division. They will have their lone day of qualifying tomorrow, and so will the masters division tomorrow as well. And new this year, I didn't get a chance to talk about it earlier with the various stuff that was going on, but there is a grandmasters flight that is going on this year too. So 75+, and a special grandmasters flight that is going to be going on as well. So we'll be checking in on that during the week and updating on that as well. All right, so that playoff is going on right now in the 17U, and actually, I was mistaken earlier because it is an 8-man flight, I believe, for that championship flight that's going on, because I was just catching up with Joel Prokop a little bit from Bemidji High School, who is part of this playoff, and I was chatting with him there during the last commercial break, and he told me, yeah, I had a 79, but I've got a playoff, and that's because it is, again, the top eight who are going to be going on. So it is a 5-man playoff. And there are three spots, so 5-for-3 is what's going on right now with Graham Fish, who I mentioned earlier too, Joel Prokop, Jackson White, Wyatt Ressman, and Drew Valley are all in this 5-for-3 playoff that is going on. Five players, three slots to get into the championship flight for the junior 17U. All of those guys shot a 7-over-79. They're trying to join Cooper Stowe, Logan Brink, Jackson Fogelson, who I just chatted with, and James Palmer, who went 1-under-71 today to take medalist honors in the junior 17U qualifying. So some great numbers getting put up by the junior 17U field there, and especially that top number there, that medalist number. So those guys, again, they are in that playoff right now. They've got a bit of a gallery that has followed them out there, and they just teed off from number one. So that playoff is going on right now and is going to determine who is going to get into that 8-player championship flight for the 17U field. A few scores to update you on from the men's division. John Sauer continues to lead the way with the top number here so far in the opening round of qualifying. 6-under through 14 holes. Talked about that he didn't have a single par on the card in the opening 9 holes of the day. He birdied the par 3 11th. He birdied the par 3 14th as well and is currently 6-under for his round. He's on the par 5 15th right now as he's wrapping up his round. You heard Jackson mention Carter White, and he has a great day going right now. 5-under through 15. He's on the front 9. That's his back 9 right now and currently in progress. Joey Mackinac is at 4-under through 15. And then Sean Moore is at 3-under through 15. There are right now 11 golfers who are under par out on the course in the men's flight as they're in their first round of qualifying. Several players at even par,

including Johnny Larson, who I was talking about earlier, Logan Shep, BSU alum. He is also in at even par right now, but is out on the course. Colby Korner, the two-time reigning champion of the 17U flight, who is now in the men's division. He is at even par right now through 12. And again, I talked about Nick Schaefer a little bit earlier there. He just teed off and made par on the opening hole. So the three-time champ is out on the course and in progress right now. Ryan Damon is at one over. Beckett Grand is at one over. A few of the Bemidji guys who are out there and playing right now. And then Nate Pearl, he is going to be automatically in there. I talked about that earlier, that with him having reigning champion status, he is automatically into the round of 32. He's out on the course and just playing around right now and is at one over par through 12. But again, he has his qualifying spot wrapped up and secured. All right, that's going to do it for today. Thank you for joining for our coverage of the 102nd Birchmont here on High Noon, live from the Bemidji Town and Country Club. Thanks for bearing with me through some of the unexpected obstacles that we ran into today. But when you get to be out at the golf course and covering the Birchmont, it's a pretty great day regardless, and things should run a lot smoother from here on out the rest of the week, barring any other unforeseen changes. But I am planning on it being a lot smoother from here on out. So thank you for joining us. We'll be back here tomorrow. Thanks again to Aaron Schnaithorst as well as Jackson Fogelson for joining the show and getting to chat. We'll catch up with Charlie Yeager tomorrow and hopefully hear from more as we continue with our coverage of the 102nd Birchmont on KBUN Sports Radio.

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8: I'm meteorologist Rodney Price. Sunshine and patchy wildfire smoke aloft into the afternoon. Northwest winds, highs in the upper 80s. Tonight, that smoke will dissipate a little bit more. Partly cloudy skies, mid-60s. Sunshine close to 90 on Tuesday. Don't wait to love your bathroom again. 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
13: KBUN Sports Radio, this is a score update. Bemidji Centaur Legion baseball team was the number one seed for the Sub-State 12 tournament at BSU, and after a lopsided win to open the tournament, they lost their next two and were eliminated on Friday. They fell Thursday to Moorhead, and then Friday lost the elimination quarterfinals 6-5 to Alexandria. Lead changed hands four times before Alex scored the go-ahead run in the sixth. Heaton Verdina was 2-for-4 with three runs batted in. Centaurs finished the year 23-6. Town ball baseball, the Bemidji Blue Ox got a 6-4 win at Ada Saturday. Connor McNallen homered and drove in four. Jack Lundquist went the distance for the win. One earned run on two hits with 12 strikeouts. Bemidji Bucks Friday, a 6-5 win over Wahpeton. Will Zellman had a walk-off walk. Cam Justice and Ty Lundin drove in two runs each. Then a 17-7 win over Roseau yesterday. Dylan Wachezo was 3-for-4. Lundin had a solo homer. Blue Ox and Bucks square off against each other Wednesday night at BSU. And the Birchmont gets underway today at the Bemidji Town and Country Club with the first day of qualifying.
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9: This is my kind of weather, but only to a point. Not the dew point, but just... It seems like it's been about 4 or 5 weeks of this. This is a bit much for me. I don't mind it. I told you before, when you think about the middle of November to the middle of May, and it's like it's always cold, always cold. It's never nice, very rarely. That I don't mind a little steamy, hot, Africa-like hot, but right now, man, this has been like, we're going about 4 or 5 weeks of this, I think. So it's I would prefer a little break in the weather, and I think I don't know when we're going to get it again.
10: It looks like it's coming up. It looks like we have some. If you look at the extended 10-day forecast, it's hot for the rest of this week. But you know, you're getting into highs in the 70s starting next week. So That's my kind of weather.
2: Roger Bailey, won't you come home, Roger Bailey? Won't you come home? Hey, good to see you, me boy. How you doing?
3: Doing great. How are you?
2: Good. Good to see you. Roger is the president of the Federated Foundation, vice president of corporate relations. Thanks for having us again. We appreciate that.
3: I always love having you out here. Yeah. One of our first calls we make when we schedule the date. Yeah. Make sure you're available.
2: And then one of the first calls I make when I get here is to engineering. To get the, it's been a while. I was a little rusty on getting up. A Tenneby came to the rescue. Jared talked him through it, almost like I was telling Nick Lauer, who is the one of the Federated Challenge co-chairs. He and his wife, chairman, president, CEO of Federated Insurance. I told him it's sort of like those old World War II movies where the guys, you know, the timer's going off with the dynamite, you know, and it's he's got to snip one of the wires, red wire or black wire. And, of course, he always snips the right one that disarms the bomb instead of it exploding in his face. That's what Tenneby was doing over today. It was red wire, black wire for Tenneby. He snipped the right one, and we're on the air here. Again, thanks for having us. You know, we talked earlier when we talked with Nick and Jessica. The Federated is, this is the 22nd annual tournament, started back in 2005. Who came up with the idea? How did it all come together? Do you remember?
3: Yeah, so we actually started as the Arby's Charity Tour in 2002. And then our then chairman, Al Annex, and his wife, Kathy, said, let's start our own deal.
2: Okay.
3: And Al was very passionate about youth mentoring. And so we started the very first ever Fed Challenge in 2005. Back at Interlaken was the gala when it was 230 people, and golf was at Minneapolis Golf Club. And I think we have 330 golfers today. Wow. I think maybe we had 95 or 100 golfers, you know, year one. So it's amazing to see the growth. But, yeah, it's 2005. Started a lot smaller.
2: 131 sponsors, which is a record.
3: Record.
2: And 31 new sponsors just this year, and that's also a record.
3: A record. And you know, that year one, 2005, we had 30 total sponsors. We had 230 people at the gala. And so to go from 30 total sponsors, now 31 new to get us to 131, 230 people to 800 people for the gala, you know, 95 golfers up to 330. What a blessing. It's been just an incredible ride.
2: I'm sure it's a fairly large team that's responsible for finding these sponsorships, but who's kind of at the heart of this, of finding all these sponsors? Because that's got to be quite, speaking of Federated Challenge, it has to be a challenge to find those sponsors.
3: Yeah, and you know, Federated, like Nick said, you know, we've been in business since 1904. You don't stay in business for 122 years unless you're all about relationships. Our sponsors are just a lot of the relationships we've developed over the years. So we have a whole team that calls on folks. But Mike Keller, our chief financial officer, we always say Mike is the absolute heart of our sponsors. So I'm going to give Mike a lot of credit for that because it's well-deserved. He's been doing it for all 22 years. So just incredible.
2: Like any organization, especially when it comes to fundraising and putting on events such as this, you have a lot of volunteers, right?
3: We have. So we have every year over 100 Federated employees volunteer. So I operate as the president of our foundation. We have exactly zero employees. So this is completely volunteer-led effort. Every one of our employees has a day job on top of what they do for the Federated Challenge. So it is... we didn't have 100 in 2005. We had about 25. And so this has become such a massive event. And I get to do this with all my coworkers, which is really, really incredible.
2: Chris Carter was the former Viking, was the keynote speaker last night. And from what I've heard, he was really good last night. I mean, you know, anybody that has followed Chris's career know he had a lot of highs, but he also had a lot of lows. You know?
3: A lot of lows. And, he talked about his childhood. And I think... you know, he grew up without a father for a part of that, and his mom was just a rock star. But he talked about all the people that breathed into him and just helped him along the way. Gave a lot of credit to Wheelock Whitney, and he talked specifically about how when he came here, you know, he was not top of the list. He was not an all-star. He was not Hall of Famer.
2: He was picked up on like waivers for $100.
3: $100, yeah. And so just amazing when you have someone that believes in you, someone that's willing to coach you, someone that's willing to be in your corner to guide you. What can happen? And man, Chris was absolutely fantastic last night.
2: Yeah. we also talked earlier, and we're going to talk a little bit later with Michelle, Jackie, and Pat. That'll be next hour. They are the executive directors of Big Brothers Big Sisters in the Southern Central in Twin Cities regions specifically. But, boy, the amount of Bigs, brothers and sisters, has just continuously grown and grown and grown. And finding those people is almost like finding volunteers, because they're volunteering their time.
3: They're volunteering their time. And there's, I think there's 230 different agencies in the Big Brothers Big Sisters family. And we have three of the very best in Minnesota. And then we give a large percentage of our funds to Big Brothers Big Sisters of America to get our coverage and our efforts really benefiting the entire United States. So super proud to do that.
2: Just under $6 million raised this year. That's a record. $5,488,000. And I think, did Nick say, was it $67 million or somewhere, but some over $60 million, I know for a fact.
3: Right? Almost $67.5 million over 22 years. And again, Nick said it, I'll say it again, 100% goes to Big Brothers Big Sisters. Federated has always chosen to pay 100% of the expenses, and just incredible, that impact and what that means. You know, 22 years later, we'll see what happens. 22 years from now, what that impact's going to do.
2: And Big Brothers Big Sisters is a national organization, and my guess is the other branches, and you know, that not in Minnesota, across the country, they're pretty excited about the Federated Challenge, because they also share in the proceeds, correct?
3: Absolutely. Yeah, Big Brothers Big Sisters supports all of the of America supports all of those agencies, so it's a win-win for everybody. So when we do well, everyone else does well, and it's really, really fun to be a part of.
2: So after today, and you know, the dust settles, the golfers go home, and everybody's happy, you start planning, I probably, for the next one, looking for more sponsors, more volunteers, trying to raise more money, try to get to that next record-breaking level.
3: Exactly. Yeah. You know, so the planning actually started a couple of months ago for 2027. Okay. So you always, the bigger the event is, the quicker ahead or the farther ahead you have to work. And so, yeah, we've been already working on 2027. Obviously, with 26 in the present mirror, but soon to be rearview mirror, we really shift all of our attention to 2027 and how we make it bigger, better, more impactful, and just a bigger wow than it is this year.
2: Well, we appreciate you using the Fan, specifically in iHeart in general, to spread the good word about Federated Challenge and about Big Brothers and Big Sisters. We appreciate you having us here, and congratulations again on another a job not just well done, but above and beyond the call of duty. Just works so well. So again, congratulations on another successful year, and we'll see you again next year.
3: Our sincere thanks to you as well, Common. Thanks so much.
2: That's Roger Bailey, president of the Federated Foundation, vice president of corporate relations. We're out here at Hazeltine National Golf Course for the Federated Challenge, benefiting Big Brothers Big Sisters. Back with more after this here on The Fan.
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14: This is Minnesota News Network. I'm John Anderson. Governor Tim Walz is visiting Ely today, getting a firsthand update on the wildfire situation in the BWCAW and northern Minnesota. Wildfire officials say thanks to the much-needed rain, they are making progress. The governor had this message for all Minnesotans with travel plans up north.
15: So I know as we're triaging it and you're hearing it, I think that is an important message. We're open for business. You can listen to the guidance. We can stay out of the way of the folks that are doing the fight and still make sure that we're doing the things that we want to do. Coming up here is what people look forward to all year. And the folks who are up here make a big chunk of their money during these summer months that are really important.
14: The governor says he is looking at extending the peacetime emergency, and it's possible he could call a special session with lawmakers to come up with an economic recovery plan. The earliest that could happen is August 12th. This is Eminem.
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0: I'm meteorologist Rodney Price. Sunshine and patchy wildfire smoke aloft into the afternoon. Northwest winds, highs in the upper 80s. Tonight, that smoke will dissipate a little bit more. Partly cloudy skies, mid-60s. Sunshine close to 90 on Tuesday. Don't wait to love your bathroom again. 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Currently 86 degrees.
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2: Season Big Ten poll. They're not even ranked second in the Big Ten.
3: Well, their quarterback was drafted number one overall.
2: I know, but still, you would think you would at least go, you know what, let's give him some props. And until, you know, I've always been Tennessee, you are the champ until someone dethrones you. But the Ohio State, as probably most people expect, I guess, is number one. They received 15 first place votes. Oregon, number two, received 11. Then Indiana at third, number five. Nobody else received a vote. They're all just afterthoughts, including USC, the school up north, Penn State, etc. Where do you think the Gophers were in this poll of the 18? I know it's the biggest. They need to. I've said this before. What they really need to do is work on their academics in the Big Ten, because it's not the Big Ten; it's the Big 18. Last I checked, there are 18 schools. Originally, they were 10. Now they're 18. Where do you think the Gophers are?
3: 11th.
2: Close. They're 10th. You didn't give enough credit to them. You're doubting them.
3: We lost Coy Parrish to Oregon.
2: And, you know, again, we've talked about this so often that I don't think like a national championship is ever in the cards for the with the way now with name, image, likeness, with boosters, providing big fat stacks of cash. I just, we're a cute little club, but I know that they've expanded the postseason play. So they're, you know, we've seen it. You know, someone pointed out last week, I said, expanding to 12 teams really was almost unnecessary because the best four teams almost always advance. It happened in World Cup soccer. But I do think last year someone pointed out, wasn't there a Florida team that advanced into the Final Four that wasn't supposed to be there? I think there was a surprise entry into it. And I guess that's what, if you are a fan of Golden Gopher football, that's kind of what you hope for, is that eventually, you know, I don't even know if I'd say the program's made strides under Fleck or not. I mean, they had the one really good season that was 5 years ago, whatever it was, when they went 10-2, they won a bowl game, they were at the end of the final power rankings, they were ranked 10th in the nation, right? 10th best team in college football. They've not sniffed that since then, and I've told you, I paid more attention to college football the past few years just because Deuce went to Nebraska. So it's fun when your kid's going somewhere. Now, he's not playing there, but he goes there. So he's going to all the games. He's gotten into the college spirit. So I'm watching the Nebraska game. So we have something to text back and forth about while he's watching the game in Lincoln and I'm back at home. Same with baby brother Peter with Ohio State, right, with thee. But prior to that, paying attention to college football has never meant that much to me, because we've never had a team where you go, hey, we might be in the mix here. Like with the Wild and the Wolves going into the season, everybody expected both those teams to be contenders, and they were. They were legitimate contenders. And when the local teams are, my attention span for those leagues are better. Gophers had allegedly another great recruiting year. You know, I don't know where they rank in the Big Ten and nationally, but better, but I just don't see any results changing much. I don't.
3: I mean, we've seen the same film here for my entire childhood.
2: Yeah.
3: My entire lifespan, I should say. There hasn't been a whole lot of difference between a lot of these Golden Gopher football teams. Now, during PGA's run, I feel like they haven't, like, bottomed out. Right?
2: Correct.
3: I feel like they've always been, like, competent under PGA. But you never really get the vibe that you're going to be able to, on any given year, play with the big boys. Until it happens.
2: Yeah, and I mean, their biggest games of the season last year against, you know, the best teams in the conference, if I remember correctly, they're all blowouts. I mean, they just they weren't even really very competitive, and so, and I don't think it's going to change. I don't think in most of that has to do with NIL, right? Name, image, license, the amount of money these. It's like when you think of the amount of money that they pour into Indiana, money that they pour into Oregon. You know, Indiana got. Is it Cuban?
3: Yeah.
2: So he's putting boatloads of money in, and if you've got the booster, if you got the people with the money, then you can afford the better players. Otherwise, you're just doomed.
3: I still don't understand how we don't have the money, right? Like the market we're in. When they switched to nil money, I thought this would actually be an advantage for the University of Minnesota because we are in a big metropolitan area. That should have, Fortune 500 companies, and we should have some. In the Twin Cities, there should be a booster somewhere that's got some deep pockets compared to some of these smaller, you know, these schools that are in just small towns in the middle of nowhere. I thought this was actually going to be a benefit to us, and it really has not transpired that way.
2: Do you think it's more a Fortune 500 company that's an alumni? You know, one of the guy that really controls the purse strings, right? He is an alumni. Now, I would hope that here in Minnesota with some of these bigger companies, there's some U of M alumni, but I think that might be it more than any. If you're from a university and, you know, you went to school there, and, you know, Sky UMA, the whole thing, then you're more apt to open up your purse strings. But if you're running a Fortune 500 company here and you're from New York or Chicago or anywhere else, it's like maybe you think it's not that big of a deal. I don't know, but yeah, it's hard to even get excited about it. Watching Nebraska, particularly the Ohio State, that they're, you know, they're basically the Dodgers of college football, right? One of the Dodgers. I mean, they're just so good anyways. So watching them play and following along with Pete was okay, but it was like Ohio State wins 42-7. Didn't they have a stretch last year where nobody scored on them in like five games, I think? I mean, they were just pitching consecutive shutouts. Nebraska was fun because they were competitive, but every game was hanging in the balance. You know, rarely did they get blown out. Rarely did they blow teams out. They were always close down to the wire. The only problem was they almost ended up, they were very Detroit Lions-like, and they lost most of those games. But at least it was fun to have something to watch with your, you know, to texting back and forth with baby brother or with Deuce. And now with the Gophers, it's just like there's just not that there. I don't find it.
3: You're forgetting though that we won the Cactus Bowl last year, and you know when you have
2: when
3: you have those bowl games, you get those couple extra weeks of practice. It really helps the program a lot.
2: Bowl
3: games.
2: Yeah, well, I think we both
3: carries momentum into the following year.
2: Yeah, I think both you and I kind of don't put a lot of stock into that, but the head coach does. I mean, they have their postseason record in bowls is they're on a run. I think they've won like what have they won six or seven consecutive bowls?
3: Seems like it.
2: So, and that's all good, but it doesn't do a lot for me. You sent me another. This was Alec Lewis. He writes for The Athletic.
3: The what?
2: The Athletic, and he wrote a piece today. I don't know how he does it. This was his assignment. Let me find it here. Here's your. Here we go. Alec Lewis writes. Happy training camp week to all who celebrate. As a gift, here are 46 thoughts on the 46 Vikings defenders special teams. 46 thoughts on these players.
3: That's a lot of thoughts.
2: Yeah. And then CBS.
3: That's about 44 more thoughts than you and I could come up with on the defensive players.
2: Yeah, that's for sure. And so he lists every player and what he thinks each will, he has a thought on each one of them. The Dallas Turner one is interesting. The Vikings desperately need him to build off his progression in 2025, especially after losing Jonathan Gennard. The pass rushing onus now falls on Turner. And it's incumbent on the kid to be really good this year. He needs to take another step. If they don't, I don't know where else they're going to get the pass rush from. Alex spells it out pretty well there. The onus falls on him. I don't know where else they would get pass rushing pressure. And he was better last year. It seemed like, you know, he was – we traded up to get him, did we not?
3: Yes. Yeah, that was the – I believe the trade with the Houston Texans, because we were not supposed to have a first-round – our first-round pick that year was J.J. McCarthy. And then obviously we weren't supposed to – and then we moved up. I think they moved up from the second round, and they also gave up the first-round pick the following year and some other stuff to move up to get Dallas Turner. Who at the time, I believe, was the first defensive player off the board that year, if I recall. I think it was like all offensive players okay. up until that point.
2: And he's had moments, but they've – last year was probably his best year, correct?
3: Well, what, he's only been in the league for 2 years.
2: Was it only 2 years? I thought he was
3: He's the same as J.J. McCarthy. This is year three. So
2: it's only
3: he barely played year one.
2: Okay.
3: And then last year, obviously, he was behind Grenard. And did Grenard get a hurt for a chunk of last year? Or did Van Ginkel maybe? So he got more playing time because of an injury and then fared relatively well. The knock on Turner is he needed to add more strength, especially from a run-stopping standpoint. And, you know, when he came out in that draft, he was known as a twitchy player who had a lot of athleticism, but that he needed to add some LBs. He needed to add some pounds. If you're looking at – I don't think there's going to be much of a drop-off from a pass-rushing standpoint from Grenard to Dallas Turner. I think Dallas Turner can rush the passer as effectively as Grenard and maybe even more so. But where Grenard was better was stopping the run. So we'll see if – what kind of shape Dallas Turner is this off this training camp coming up here, and see if he put on any more pounds of muscle.
2: There was a another one of those lazy radio list stories where basically the biggest talker subject for each National Football League team. And, of course, with the Vikings, I mean, it's like a broken record. Well, it's going to be the quarterback position. You know, it's going to be who's going to be the starting quarterback. And we know the story between the two. I was talking to Chad Abbott, and he was telling me he got the feeling that, because he's plugged into that, to the Vikings a little bit, he seemed to suggest that he got the feeling, no one said anything to him, but he got the feeling that the Vikings might make like a formal announcement sooner rather than later about the starting quarterback. Like, I don't think they're going to wait until like, well, week one is right around the corner. You know, here we are, you know, week one is happening. We haven't decided yet, like Wednesday of week one, that they might actually announce somebody sooner rather than later.
3: Well, they should.
2: Which they should, right?
3: I mean, the whole thing with Kyler Murray is he's got to learn our system. Well, if he's out there splitting the reps half the time, how much is he going to be able to learn in a set amount of time? So if that's the route you're going, it doesn't make any sense to be holding this off until the third, fourth week of August.
2: Then I saw, and this story didn't break until I think I saw it yesterday, the Shanahan story about being in a car accident. Did you read that story?
3: I saw the headline of it and some of the tweets on it, but did not necessarily read the story.
2: Yeah, it's like, it says, the team announced in a statement yesterday or Saturday that Kyle Shanahan was involved in a car accident last week and suffered non-life-threatening injuries. But it said the accident occurred July 14th. So, you know, I'm not saying they should call a news conference to say that he was involved in a fairly serious accident, sounds like to me. He had his nose broke.
3: Ouch.
2: Three ribs in his hand broke, suffered a severe concussion, and needed more than 40 stitches to his face.
3: Wow.
2: I mean, that's not a minor fender bender crash. Shannon was taken by paramedics to a local hospital, released later that day. He's a football guy. He's a tough guy. Stitch him up. Get me out. you know, set the bones in a cast and we'll move on with our lives. The other driver was not injured. Police also say that drugs and alcohol were not involved in both. Both drivers cooperate with law enforcement. Since the crash, Shanahan's been recovering at home and informed the coaching staff of the incident on Tuesday. He is yet to be cleared by doctors for full coaching duties and won't be until his concussion symptoms subside. So Sean McVay worked with Shanahan. He's Rams coach. He said, I've talked to him. My thoughts and prayers are with him and his family. I know he's got an incredible perspective on it. Kyle's a stud. I have as much respect for him as anybody. He's a friend of mine. I love him. Blah, blah, blah, blah. He broke his nose, broke three ribs, broke his hand, and had 40 stitches in his face from a car accident. And we just heard about it.
3: Do we know? I was going to say, do we know what caused the accident or any other details on the accident?
2: They haven't really.
3: Assuming they're going at a high level of speed or might have hit a tree or something at this stage, but the other guy didn't get hurt.
2: Yeah.
3: Also, I thought I saw somewhere online that people think it's a little fishy that maybe there were some reporters who knew about this and didn't. You know, the fact that we're hearing about it 12, 13 days later.
2: Yeah.
3: That there might have been reporters that had information on it but didn't go with it. Which, you know, at that point, you always suspect they're hiding something.
2: Well, that's what you think, because like I said, the accident occurred July 14th, and if it was just a fender bender, you know, and even when it says, while the injuries weren't life-threatening, they were significant, and they were. Broken nose, three ribs in his hand, and a severe concussion, and needed more than 40 stitches to close his face. So, that's not your typical fender bender.
3: No.
2: You know, where you pull it to the side of the road, exchange phone numbers and insurance information, and move on with
3: I got in an accident like 2 months ago just in the parking lot.
2: Did you really?
3: Two cars backing into each other, and it was minor, very minor. Though you'd be shocked at what the damage was from a price standpoint.
2: But, yeah.
3: But, you know, just barely got tapped.
2: You ever been in a bad accident?
3: I got in one that was my fault back when I was, like, in college. That was pretty bad. I was fine. I wasn't hurt. My head slammed against the window.
2: Car totaled?
3: I'm trying to remember. I think I was able to drive home from it, but.
2: Right. I was in a car once. My buddy was driving. We hit a tree. That wasn't good.
3: That'd be about the last thing I'd want
2: to
3: hit.
2: We went off the road and hit a tree. That's a long story. We'll keep most of the details to ourselves. But I've been broadsided before. That was my fault. Pulled out in front of somebody. But other than that, not any major crashes. Oh, I got T-boned bad. And I was, you know, I was blinded by a truck was. I was going to go straight across from a road to go into a Super America. There was a guy coming out, and he was going to take a left, okay? Well, there was also a semi that had just driven by, and when he pulled to the right, the semi blocked the traffic coming the opposite direction that the semi was going. So I didn't see it, and I just went across, and just wham! I mean, my car was T-boned. But the same thing, I was able to drive it, but it felt like it would look like a boomerang is what it looked like. But, so hopefully Shanahan's going to make it out of it. So good
3: for him. Yeah, I hope he's okay.
2: Yeah, good for him. All right, let's take a break. We'll come back. We got another hour to go. We're out here at Hazeltine National Golf Course. It's the Federated Challenge. It's a golf tournament that benefits Big Brothers and Big Sisters. 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
7: 8 News, I'm Ed Donahue. On Air Force One, President Trump says Iran has asked for more talks.
9: The people said, please don't drop, don't shoot last night, the night before, two nights. Don't do it. You know, we're having good talks. So we'll see what happens. I think there's a good chance that something could happen. And if it does, good. If it doesn't, we go back to doing what we were doing 2 days ago.
7: The president says his patience with negotiations is not wearing thin, saying he has plenty of time. The president also says he wants the Senate to pass his voting restrictions bill before leaving for the August recess.
9: The SAVE Act has to be done. They shouldn't leave town. I'm not going to stop them from doing it, but they should get the SAVE Act done. If they don't get it done, it's going to be a very bad thing for the party.
7: The president insists he hasn't even thought about potential replacements for Senate Majority Leader John Thune. The office of 84-year-old Kentucky Republican Senator Mitch McConnell released an update on his health, saying he has not yet been medically cleared to leave a rehab facility where he's undergoing physical therapy. McConnell will not be able to attend Kentucky's annual Fancy Farm picnic. Temperatures are rising in the South, and John Weiss at the National Weather Center says it's just cranking up.
8: With record highs and heat indices above 110 to 115 degrees, and unfortunately it looks like we're just kind of beginning with that as this heat expands from the southern plains and central plains all the way into the southwest into next week.
7: Ukrainian President Volodymyr Zelensky and new UK Prime Minister Andy Burnham discussed joint drone projects and Ukraine's urgent need for ballistic missile interceptions during a visit to a British naval base.
10: It was a very warm meeting. I thought I would get on well with him, and I did. We got on very well indeed, and this is going to be a close partnership.
7: French President Emmanuel Macron is pledging support on a visit to a wildfire zone in his country.
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19: Hey, America. We need to have a little talk. I don't know if you've noticed, but we got a lot of food in this country. A lot of peaches, a lot of corn, a lot of apples, a lot of everything. 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
0: I'm meteorologist Rodney Price. Sunshine and patchy wildfire smoke aloft into the afternoon. Northwest winds, highs in the upper 80s. Tonight, that smoke will dissipate a little bit more. Partly cloudy skies, mid-60s. Sunshine close to 90 on Tuesday. Don't wait to love your bathroom again. 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
3: Yeah, probably like a minute.
2: I was told there was ice cream downstairs.
3: It sounds like so you were told correctly.
2: I made a mad dash for there, and then I got down there. I had to find it, and then got it caught up in a conversation. Met the club champ from the Owatonna Country Club. He won 2-day grand total, one over. Some pretty good
3: golf. Not bad.
2: And so then, you know, I talked to him. Then, oh, that's right, I'm working. I forgot that I was on the air, so I came back up here, and here you are.
3: The problem, though, is you usually like to eat while you're on the air, but ice cream is a little different. You got to eat that fast.
2: I know.
3: It's
2: going to
3: melt. I feel like this is going to be me carrying the segment here.
2: This was terrible. Terrible timing. So tell us about when your first year of kindergarten. Well, your only year of kindergarten. Tell us about it.
3: My only year of kindergarten. I don't remember. What is your like furthest back memory? Because I feel like I don't remember anything from being 2, 3, 4 years old. I feel like my first ever memory was my first day of kindergarten. Before that, I don't remember a thing.
2: Okay, I can remember this. I was born in Detroit. You know how we learned to count in Detroit?
3: How's that?
2: 0-1, 0-2, 0-3. My dad painted oil paintings, right? Oil paintings and watercolors. I can remember my sister. I was born in Detroit in 1958. I'm showing my age. My sister was born there in 1961. We were still living in Detroit, so my sister was like a little over 2, I think. And so I was probably just shy of 5 years old. And I remember my dad, so you use turpentine when you're painting. You take his brush, you would dip it in the turpentine to wash out, I think this is what it's used for, to rinse out whatever color paint was on the brush to use a different color paint, right? And my sister went up, and she had a little Dixie cup that had the turpentine. She goes, look, I got Kool-Aid, and drank some of it. My dad scooped us up and put us in the car. He rushed us to the hospital.
3: Oh.
2: They had to pump her stomach, and I can remember that like it was yesterday. So that was my earliest memory. That was the first thing I ever remember. So that couldn't have been more than 5 years old at the most. But that's one of the first things I remembered. Then I also remember I think I've told you this on the air before, watching the JFK funeral procession on TV with my mother, and that would have been when we were living in Brooklyn Center. We were living in Brooklyn Center. And I can remember sitting there, and I had no idea what's going on. I'm just sitting there with my mom watching TV, and it was like she explained it to me, but I didn't know what she was talking about. Those would be my earliest memories. For sure.
3: Sounds absolutely. Like a where were you moment.
2: Yeah, and then sixth grade, of course, when I won the sack and field. And we have some exciting news about it's in the planning stages.
3: Nothing's
2: official yet. But
3: we're not ready to make an announcement.
2: I won the blue ribbon for the sack race in Adams School track and field days. Sixth grade, that would have been back in 1970. And we've always since then thought about maybe trying to relive that moment. And then we wanted at the state fair one year to do sack races, have the audience members participate. We're getting closer, maybe. But the thing is, we got to talk with the National Sack Race Association to make sure it's cleared and get that we have guidance on the rules and the regulations. And then we want to make it a sanctioned event if we can. And we got to jump through a bunch of hoops. But we may add that to the to our state fair.
3: People say we haven't done anything new in 20 years.
2: 20 years we haven't
3: that
2: done anything
3: might be something new.
2: But that's what we're planning on doing. And then we got training.
3: And I have to imagine there's no other sanctioned sack races anywhere. So we might be
2: we could be like
3: the Minnesota State Tournament for sack races.
2: Did you do any when you were in your younger day? Did you do anything like sack races or anything like that? Or have you just been a purist with your sports? Because that was, for me, that was as much fun as it was. Because we were all asked to do something for track and field. And I just said, well, that looks like the most, and I was a natural at it,
3: I remember, in elementary school, we would have, these.
2: you talk now a little bit. I'm going to eat my ice cream.

0: You know, I like to think I was, you know, a high-end athlete at the time and thought, I'm going to show everyone how good of an athlete is. So I just bolted and sprinted right out of the gate, and that didn't work out well for me and got passed by a lot of people. But we had to run the mile every year.
1: Tell me about the Wild and what do you think they're – what do you think?
0: Well, you didn't even congratulate me.
1: Oh, congratulations on
0: – I won my initials matchup today. You didn't even,
1: I didn't even know you.
0: Yeah.
1: Oh, really?
0: Yeah.
1: I was the initials game.
0: I was on the Power Chip morning show.
1: Well, who were,
0: Yeah, I was a big underdog. Marnie Gellner was the number two overall seed in the entire tournament. She got shut out today. She didn't even get a point. And then you had John Bonus, who also appears weekly on the Power Trip.
1: Power Trip.
0: Brian Oak, who you can hear Wednesdays at 1:15 on Rock Talk. And then Amelia Santanello. And it was a very hard list today. It was very challenging. I'm probably going to be insulting to the others. I'm not good at this game. I'm not good at the initials. I play in my car all the time. I can never beat the actual contestants going. It was one of those days where the list was so hard that everything got to, like, the sixth clue, and that's about the only time I could ever figure out half of them. And there were two football-related clues that I got. So I felt like I had an advantage on those because
1: I played once, and I still don't understand the game. I don't even
0: I don't think it's that hard to understand
1: the
0: game.
1: Well, no, but I mean, like, understand. It's like you – I don't remember the rules even. It's the initials of, like, AI, artificial intelligence, right, would be the clue. And then what do you get – or that's the answer. Those are the initials. AI, artificial intelligence. And then Cove gives out clues, like they would say, anti-meat sauce. Artificial intelligence. No, that wouldn't be the good clue either. But you know what I'm saying, right?
0: And then the opposite.
1: Yeah, the opposite.
0: Yeah.
1: Well, what were you? Hey, thanks. Appreciate that.
0: Well, I found it funny too because like, going into it, I was listening to the Power Trip earlier in the day. I'm just kind of fascinated how the human brain works and how we all have different elements of our brain that we have strengths and weaknesses at, right? Corey Cove was asking the Power Trip this morning, like, where does Minnesota rank on the biggest states in the United States based off, not population, but based off of area? And he asked them, what is the biggest state in the country? And none of them could get Alaska. And I'm like, this is the most obvious, easiest question ever. And these are like all people.
1: What were they guessing? Did they even
0: Texas, California, you know? And I'm thinking to myself, like, these same people would destroy me in the initials game, yet they don't know what the biggest country in the state or what the biggest state in the country is. Like, how are all our brains different like that?
1: Well, now let me ask you this: what did you win, and what was the winning initials?
0: So it was LM today.
1: Larry Mondale.
0: Or no, excuse me, ML today. ML. The ones I got were Matt LaFleur, coach of the Packers. See, I felt like I had a built-in advantage there because the rest of the group was not very sports-oriented. I got Martial Law. I've already forgotten the game. What was the third one I got? I got Miller Lite. And then the fourth one, it came down to the end. It was a walk-off. I had 3 points. Bonus had 3 points. Amelia and Oak both had two. So it was coming down to the last one. And after two clues, I got middle linebacker.
1: What were the clues? Do you remember?
0: The first one was spy-related, like can be a spy. And then the second one was can make calls. And so I was, yeah. So two of the four I got today were like after the sixth clue, and I almost felt sheepish about it. But that one I sniped pretty good on.
1: Middle line. What was the other one you said? What were the other ones you got?
0: Martial Law.
1: What were the clues for that?
0: I had no idea what was going on to the first five of those clues.
1: Oh, really?
0: And then the sixth one.
1: Nobody else did either.
0: No. And even the sixth one, there was time before I rang in. Like, I think it was the countdown was to two before I rang in. And then Matt LaFleur, head coach of the Packers.
1: What was the clue for that?
0: You know, he messes with, you know.
1: Surreal, yeah, okay.
0: Like, you know, can be carrying a flag. Well, you know, how do you directly tie that to NFL football coach at that moment?
1: Cove is clever, isn't
0: he? He is. But it was a very hard list today. Very challenging. Like, I didn't even think I played well, yet I won, so.
1: And you advanced to, is that your first matchup?
0: Yeah, so it starts with 45 people.

0: people.
1: 45 people? Did they expand it like the NCAA tournament?
0: There's nine games of five people. So all nine winners advance, and then they'll have three wild cards based off score. So it'll be 12 in the semis. So there'll be three semifinal matchups. So technically, if I win the next matchup, I'm in the ship. But like I said, I'm not good at this game. So
1: how far are we into this?
0: I think that was like the fourth game, maybe. So there's maybe like five more to go. So this, I'm the first man to advance so far. It's been all women so far.
1: Really?
0: Tatum Everett, who works for the Vikings, Belinda Jensen, and Kelsey Cook, comedian.
1: Is Sauce out of it?
0: I don't think he's played yet.
1: Oh, yeah. Sauce. I'm playing golf with it this weekend.
0: Are you?
1: Yeah.
0: At the Valley?
1: Yeah, we're going to play at the club.
0: Thanks for the invite.
1: He's the one dishing them out. No. I mean, well, congratulations.
0: Thank you. I was on the initials game.
1: Initials game. Yeah, I don't. Like I told you, I played the one time, and it was. The clues are pretty vague, and that's the way they're supposed to be. And like I told you, I felt like it was artificial turf, and I said AstroTurf. I was wrong. I went, it was artificial. I thought, well, aren't those? But I guess it's, you know, I mean, I didn't argue the point.
0: Yeah.
1: It is what it is.
0: It's also harder playing there live in studio. I think when you're just sitting here in your car, like you're just kind of, your mind is more clear. And then you get in there and you start overthinking stuff and your mind races elsewhere. And then you're wondering why your mind's going over here. So
1: Marn's lost today, huh?
0: She didn't get a point. Number two overall seed.
1: And she was the number one overall seed in program password invitational.
0: Well, maybe we got to start seeding her a little bit lower.
1: Yeah, maybe it's
0: maybe these committees need to start figuring it out.
1: All right. Well, and so when's your next match?
0: We don't know.
1: You don't even know yet.
0: After all the nine matches go by, then I'm sure they'll figure out. You know, I'm just not like available every whatever date they can throw out. So I'm assuming it's been in September, but I feel like they're moving a little. They're going Mondays and Fridays now.
1: Right. Well, so, why wouldn't you?
0: Maybe it'll be during the state fair. I don't know.
1: Well, best of luck to you.
0: Thank you. I need it.
1: Yeah. It's too much for me. Let's take a break. We'll come back. We're broadcasting live from Hazeltine National Golf Course. It's the site of the Federated Challenge. It benefits Big Brothers and Big Sisters. They raised over $5 million last night, I think about five and just under five and a half. And they've raised close to, I think, like 66, 67 overall. So we're going to talk to some of the executive directors from some of the branches of Big Brothers, Big Sisters here in Minnesota. We'll do that next. 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
6: KBUN Sports Radio, this is a score update. Bemidji Centaur Legion baseball team was the number one seed for the Sub-State 12 tournament at BSU, and after a lopsided win to open the tournament, they lost their legs two and were eliminated on Friday. They fell Thursday to Moorhead, and then Friday lost the elimination quarterfinals 6-5 to Alexandria. Lead changed hands four times before Alex scored the go-ahead run in the sixth. Heaton Verdina was 2-for-4 with three runs batted in. Centaurs finished the year 23-6. Town ball baseball, the Bemidji Blue Ox got a 6-4 win at Ada Saturday. Connor McNallen homered and drove in four. Jack Lundquist went the distance for the win. One earned run on two hits with 12 strikeouts. Bemidji Bucks Friday, a 6-5 win over Wahpeton. Will Zellman had a walk-off walk. Cam Justice and Ty Lundeen drove in two runs each. Then a 17-7 win over Roseau yesterday. Dylan Wachezo was 3-for-4. Lundeen had a solo homer. Blue Ox and Bucks square off against each other Wednesday night at BSU. And the Birchmont gets underway today at the Bemidji Town and Country Club with the first day of qualifying.
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1: The heat index is playing tag with 100 right now. We're here for the Federated Challenge golf tournament that benefits the Big Brothers and Big Sisters. And joining us again this year, Michelle from the southern portion of the state, Jackie from central Minnesota, Pat from the Twin Cities. They are Big Brothers, Big Sisters executive directors. Thanks for joining us, folks.
25: Well, thanks for having us.
1: Yeah, good to have you all here. Better to be indoors right now than outdoors, right?
25: Absolutely.
1: It's a hot one out there. I mean, I love playing golf. But boy, those people are troopers out there because, like I say, with that heat index, it's hot. It's going to be a long day out there. But it's all for Big Brothers Big Sisters, which is a great organization. Each of you, how long have you been, Jackie, we'll start with you. How long have you been with Big Brothers and Big Sisters?
25: 16 years.
1: 16 years. Pat?
26: 5 years.
1: 5 years. And Michelle?
25: 18.
1: 18 years. So you've all given your heart and soul to Big Brothers and Big Sisters. And each one of you, what brought you to Big Brothers and Big Sisters? How did you become involved?
25: For me, I've came from a large family, and my siblings were there for me growing up, and I started working in the nonprofit field, and it always had a aspect of mentoring kids. So when this job opened up, I applied for it, and I got it.
1: How many, when you say you had a large family, how many siblings?
25: I'm number 12 of 12.
1: 12 siblings? That is an awful big family. I thought my father, they had 9 altogether. I thought that was large. 12. Where are you from?
25: Buckman.
1: From?
25: The home of the Buckman Billy Goats.
1: Billy Goats, my favorite town ball team.
25: Yeah.
1: No, they really are. I mean, I was driving through one day. I was just coming from Grandview, and I stopped at Sue's and Pierce. Sue's driving.
25: Yep, I know Sue.
1: Yeah. You know Sue? Mm-hmm. I hear that Sue is in the, she's in assisted living right now. She sold the drive-in to her brother. But anyway, so I get my Sue's stuff. I'm driving through through Buckman, and the Billy Goats are playing. So I watch a little bit. I kind of adopt them. I have one of the players on the air, blah, blah, blah. They went to the championship game like about 3 years ago, 4 years ago, and I think I was a bad luck charm because they ended up losing. But, yeah, so Buckman, small little town. Blink and you'll miss it. I don't even think you have a traffic light there, do you?
25: Oh, no.
1: Yeah, I didn't think so.
25: No.
1: Yeah, no traffic lights there. Pat, how did you get involved in Big Brothers Big Sisters?
15: Yeah, I was matched as big, so I had a little in 1998, so 28 years ago.
1: Okay.
15: We're still close. He was best man at my wedding. And
1: really?
15: It's 100% of the reason I'm in the role I am today.
1: Yeah. And then, Michelle, how about you?
18: Basically, short story, I wouldn't be here if it wasn't for the mentors I had in my life.
1: Really?
18: So I am 100% happy to be part of Big Brothers Big Sisters every single day.
1: Yeah, and now what as executive directors, like, what are your responsibilities? You know, just a day in the life of someone with Big Brothers Big Sisters.
25: Well, my usual answer is I take the laundry home on the weekends. But outside of that, being in a smaller agency, I'm involved in the HR, the accounting, the fundraising, the program. So all aspects of running a business, and as well as keeping the mission the forefront of what we do.
15: Yeah, I mean, a lot of what we do is around partnerships. And so first and foremost, I want to thank Federated Insurance, the leaderships at Federated, the sponsors. I mean, what an incredible event. Thanks for having us today. The second thing we do is we really try to get volunteers. And so we've been doing this for, what, 4 or 5 years now?
1: Exactly, yep.
15: I want to spin it a little. And, Common, you've got, billions of admirers worldwide.
1: Hundreds, at least.
15: Hundreds of billions.
1: Yeah.
15: Between us, we've got over 500 kids waiting for a mentor.
1: Okay.
15: You've been a mentor. You've been mentored. You know the value. What would you say to your followers to get them to think about engaging and becoming a big?
1: Ask not what the common man can do for you, but what can you do for the common? No, that would be wrong. Ask not what you can do for yourself, but what can you do for
15: a young person.
1: A young person, yeah.
15: Yeah.
1: I mean, that would be the thing. I mean, you know, the other thing, you know, I was talking earlier, we were talking with Nick and Jessica Lauer. They are the co-chairs. And a big can give as much time as they want or as little, right? It's not like it's a full-time job, correct? I mean, it's not like, you know, every single weekend or every single day you're meeting. It's whatever you feel like you can give. You can do that, right?
18: Yes, we ask for a couple times a month, but yeah. No time constraints on that.
1: Yeah, and what does a big do? What's a responsibility for a big? I know it's a mentoring thing, but like, take us through what some of the things they would do.
25: Well, it depends on their interests, and we match our littles with bigs who have very similar interests. So we have some matches that are really into arts and crafts and that type of thing. Others into sporting. Types of things, learning different things about sports. It's just what they would like to learn more about. And because we do such a good job matching the kids with their bigs, it comes along very seamlessly. I think a lot of what keeps people from becoming bigs is the fear that they don't know what they would do or that they wouldn't be a good big or enjoy it. But our staff, all of our teams, make sure that the matches are good from the beginning, and then they help coach them along.
18: We always say you don't have to change anything. Do what you already do,
1: right.
18: But just involve a child with it. If you walk your dog, bring a child with you to walk your dog.
1: Okay.
18: If you like going to the golf course, if you like going on a bike ride, it's that simple. You don't have to change your life to change somebody else's.
1: Right. How many in each one of your areas, how many kids do that need mentoring? Like, for instance, Pat in the Twin Cities. I mean, is it dozens, hundreds? I mean, how many kids do you provide service to?
15: Yeah, we support about 2,400 youth a year.
1: Okay,
15: but we have about 600 young people on our wait list. So when we think about young people waiting for a big, Michelle and I were just talking a little bit as well. It's I do think a lot of people are like, I don't know if I can do it. I'm too busy. Every big you talk to will tell you they wish they would have done it sooner.
1: Really?
15: It's the impact on the mentee and the mentor, and the ripple effect is really incredible. And we all know mentoring is essential for everyone. We've all had it. Big Brothers Big Sisters brings mentoring in an equitable way to everyone, so all young people can have a mentor in their life.
1: Michelle, you're the executive director in the southern region. How much of an area does that encompass? Like, what are some of the communities?
18: Sure. So we're from Rochester to Mankato, Northfield, down past Owatonna.
1: And then how many clients do you have there?
18: 1,000 youth is what we'll serve this year, and we have about 350 youth waiting for a big right now.
1: Wow. And then Jackie Central, you cover what portion of the state then in the central part, some communities?
25: Stearns, Benton, Sherburn, Wright, and Morrison counties.
1: Okay. Same numbers. What kind of numbers do you have for people that need bigs?
25: We're smaller.
1: Okay.
25: We usually have about 150 kids on a wait list.
1: Okay.
25: And between the kids on the wait list, the kids that are matched, and we also have high school bigs who serve as mentors, those all add up to about 850 kids.
1: And you have, and these kids come from all different kinds of families and all different kinds of situations, right? It's not just, you know, you always, I think it's maybe somebody that's really down on their luck, but sometimes it's really not even that. It's just someone that might need someone to kind of, you know, be like a guiding light for them, right?
18: We have three requirements to be part of our program. You have to live in our service area. You have to be between the ages 5 and 15 at time of enrollment. And the most important one is you have to want to have a big in your life.
1: Yeah.
18: You have to want to be part of the program. It has nothing to do with socioeconomical. It's if, you know, everybody can be part of our program. And that's the biggest thing.
1: And same, I would think, for the mentors then, too, for the bigs. It's same kind of thing. It's they get from all walks of life, right?
25: Correct. We have all kinds of littles, so we need all kinds of bigs.
1: So let's say you're in the Twin Cities. Pat, what would people do if they're interested in becoming, if they're either looking to be a big or if they need the mentoring, what should they do? Who should they contact?
15: Yeah, we all have websites, but I mean, honestly, Big Brothers Big Sisters is nationwide. You've got broad reach. We would say the best thing to do is to Google Big Brothers Big Sisters,
1: okay,
15: and you'll find an agency in your local geography. And again, every agency across the country is looking for more bigs, more mentors, and we invite families and young people to, if you feel like you have the need for an additional caring adult in the life of a young person, to reach out as well.
1: Costs money to operate Big Brothers Big Sisters, and boy, Federated has done a really nice job, right? I mean, in 22 years, over $60 million, and you raised just under $5.5 million last night. That's a lot of money.
25: That's a lot of money.
1: And that money goes to just help all to run the organizations, right? It all stays, and it's not just in Minnesota. This money goes all to Big Brothers Big Sisters all across the country, right?
18: Correct. It goes to Big Brothers Big Sisters of America and then the three agencies you see here. And we use those funds to, most importantly, recruit mm-hmm. volunteers and then match and support those matches.
1: Well, the three of you have been working for Big Brothers Big Sisters for a long time, so you should be commended on that. It's an awful big responsibility. It's a lot of work, but congratulations on another successful Federated Challenge. And thanks for joining us here and continued success with Big Brothers and Big Sisters.
18: Thank you so much.
15: Thank you so much.
18: You
1: bet. Michelle from the southern part of the state, Jackie from Central, and Pat from the Twin Cities. We'll take a break. We're broadcasting live from Hazeltine. It's the site of the Federated Challenge, and the monies raised here go to support Big Brothers and Big Sisters across the country. Take a short break. 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
3: This is Minnesota News Network. I'm John Anderson. Wildfire officials announced this morning that thanks to some rain, they are making more progress in the fight against the fires in the Boundary Waters Canoe Area Wilderness and northern Minnesota. But they caution that the fires are still only 53% contained. Governor Walz is in Ely and is already looking ahead to extending the peacetime emergency with the National Guard and possibly calling a special session for the legislature.
6: I don't know if we're going to need to extend that at this time, but should we get to August 11th, we will talk together amongst leadership about what a special session negotiation will look like. I will just say from my perspective, if there is a special session, it should focus on the fire and the recovery of northern Minnesota, and that's it.
3: The governor says the special session would focus on the economic recovery package for northern Minnesota and could be called as soon as August 12th. This is MNN.
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32: I'm meteorologist Rodney Price. Sunshine and patchy wildfire smoke aloft into the afternoon. Northwest winds, highs in the upper 80s. Tonight, that smoke will dissipate a little bit more. Partly cloudy skies, mid-60s. Sunshine close to 90 on Tuesday. Don't wait to love your bathroom again. 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
1: Couple 13, 14 passed. I'm Common. He's Tenneby. Brett Blakemore on emergency. We had an emergency call to Brett Blakemore.
8: Yeah.
1: Tenneby didn't know we were going to be here, Hazeltine, today. Certainly Nordo didn't know we were going to be at Hazeltine.
8: No.
1: Brett Blakemore didn't know we were going to be at Hazeltine. I knew we were going to be at Hazeltine. I don't think it was my responsibility to tell you we're at Hazeltine, but I thought last night, I wonder if he knows. So I sent you the reminder, we're at Hazeltine tomorrow, and you sent back, it can't really be a reminder when this is the first time I've heard about it. And Chad Abbott.
8: We're in the communication business.
1: Yeah. And we're throwing Abbott under the bus. It's all his fault. He should have put it in the schedule. He knew about it. He didn't. Sales guy, way to go, sales guy. He didn't say, but sales guy probably thought I was going to tell you. But anyways, here we have some Brett Blakemore on.
8: Fortunately, you and I are low maintenance talent that handled this as well as we could.
1: Just get in, get out. I'm glad you were here because I haven't hooked up the equipment in ages. So, but it's all hooked up, and here we are for the final segment. So yesterday, TPC of the Twin Cities, a lot of big stories out there. The Jackson, is it Koivun? I think that's how you say it.
8: Every time I see the name, it looks like Mikko Koivu, so it throws me off.
1: He's 21 years old, third start, wins the tournament, 27 under, whatever it was, 25 under, beats Scotty by three. The biggest controversy, though, is Lucas Glover. Lucas Glover's been a pro on the tour for, I don't know, 20-plus years, 20, 25 years. He's made, I looked it up the other day, he's made $36 million playing golf. He's won half a dozen times on tour. He won the 2009 U.S. Open. He's one of the few players. I don't know how many players still wear metal spikes on the PGA Tour. Phil used to wear them all the time. I don't know if Phil still does. Most people wear soft spikes. Metal spikes leave spike marks. Did you ever play golf when there were metal spikes?
8: I had metal spikes for baseball when I was younger, which I don't think those are allowed anymore.
1: Because when I first started, I couldn't afford golf shoes and didn't have them until one time I went on Facebook Marketplace once and somebody was selling an old pair of golf shoes with spike. I'm just kidding. So anyway, but I played with metal spikes before and they do leave spike marks all over the course. So Lucas still wears them. I don't think a lot of the other players like it when guys do. And yesterday you saw the video of Lucas taking off his shoes on the green after making his putt and walking and pulling the ball out. And at first, I guess, I didn't see this. I was told the announcement.
8: The online speculation.
1: The online speculation was that it's called aim point.
8: Aim point protest.
1: Do you still, you've done aim point before, haven't you?
8: I have.
1: Do you use it to this day?
8: Not nearly as much. Yeah. I will use it. I will do it occasionally if I can't figure out what the read is.
1: Right.
8: I know you used to get annoyed when I would do the aim point back in the day,
1: and it does
8: take a little bit more time.
1: Yeah.
8: And I wasn't making the putts anyway.
1: I'm not even sure. I think what it is, you have to explain it to me because I read a green like Rand McNally reads a roadmap. I never need help reading greens, but you straddle the line 1 foot on either side of the line of your putt.
8: Yeah.
1: And you walk down and stop and you shuffle your feet. You're trying to find out like.
8: You're trying to feel whether it's going left to right or right to left based off your feet. And then you are also putting a number value to it based on the level of incline or decline.
1: Okay.
8: And then that number value, so let's say you gave that number value a 3. Now you go behind the ball and you put up 3 fingers to the one side of the cup. And that is supposed to tell however far you're where the lineup is on the other side of the fingers is where you're supposed to aim your ball.
1: So two things. You're right. I never liked that. And now that it's been explained to me, I like it even less. I can't believe people would do that.
8: I've kind of stopped doing the finger part of it.
1: Right.
8: Even now, like I don't do the feet that often unless I'm like, I can't really get a feel for this. And then I'll try to get a feel just off my feet. But I don't really do the fingers anymore. It's a lot of time, and I'm not going to make the putt anyway.
1: The speculation was that Lucas was protesting that. Now, I don't know if he doesn't like that.
8: Apparently, he's been vocal against it in the past. And it's probably a pace of play thing.
1: Right.
8: Yeah.
1: Because it does slow things down. Because you see sometimes when those guys play those tour events, sometimes they're playing 5 hours out there in one round of golf. But, you know, a lot's at stake. It's not like, you know, the recreational golfers like the rest of us. But anyways, but it was because apparently a message had been sent from the group behind him basically, can you tell Lucas to be careful how he walks because he's making spike marks? And most public golf courses prohibit metal spikes now. They say, you know, so-and-so golf course is a soft spike facility. The biggest reason because it's not so much because now on the PGA Tour, you can tap down spike marks. There was a time. Can you imagine the time when everybody wore metal spikes and you weren't allowed to tap down? Can you imagine being late in the round? You're in the last two groups. I mean, there's spike marks all over. I'm surprised they made as many putts as they did back then. But now it's just the greens don't get as beat up when you just have soft spikes. So superintendents just love the new rule. And that's what it's intended to do, is to protect the golf course condition. And Lucas just said he was just trying to be funny. I tend to believe him. I think he was. He thought that was funny. He's like, okay, if you're worried about my spike marks on the golf, I'll take my shoes off and walk with in my stocking feet. But
8: he issued a statement on Instagram today. If you want me to read this whole thing.
1: Okay.
8: Too bad you don't have your ice cream right now. Yeah. You could have been eating the ice cream. I said, all right, let's clear this up. For 23 years on the PGA Tour, I've worn spikes. 23 years ago, most of us did. It hasn't been that long since we were not allowed to tap them down. Yesterday was the first time I've ever had a complaint. I know there have been some pretty heated discussions and arguments between other players in years past about spike marks and knowing how to walk, but not since we've been able to tap them down. Yesterday was the first time I've ever been approached about my spikes. In the middle of the round by an official, not a player. First of all, it's not the official's place. I wasn't breaking any rules. Secondly, there were people in the groups in front of me and behind me wearing metal spikes as well. The greens at 3M are bent grass, were soft, and appeared to have been watered a fair amount because of the forecast, I'd imagine. I don't care what you wear on your feet, metal or soft spikes. In those conditions, they were going to get beat up. I did my best around the hole to tap down my damage as I was leaving the area. Have I mentioned that we can tap them down now or even fix a soft spike depression? My demonstration yesterday had nothing to do with aimpoint. I have no idea how anyone came to that conclusion. I took my shoes off to get my ball out of the hole because that was literally the only way to not make any marks around the hole. Again, no matter what type of spikes were on my shoes, have I mentioned that we can tap them down now? My biggest disappointment in all of this is that a small faction of people are talking too much about this, a non-issue, instead of Jackson Koivun. Looking forward to the Rocket Classic this week. I'll be wearing metal spikes, and the people playing behind me are still allowed to tap down the marks. Did I mention that?
1: Roughly 15 to 20% of PGA Tour golfers wear metal or metal hybrid spikes during a given tournament week. High-profile players like Tiger Woods and Lucas Glover famously stuck with metal or hybrid metal cleats. They can leave noticeable punctures on greens and scuff clubhouse floors and wooden walkways. While banned at most everyday public and private golf courses, PGA Tour venues permit them during official events. I did not know it was that high of a percentage. I thought barely anybody were wearing them anymore.
8: They be illegal?
1: The poor life of a pro golfer. Gosh. The things they have to deal with.
8: Golfer problems.
1: It's golf. It's PGA Tour golf pro problems. You're having to worry about, do you wear soft spikes?
8: If it's that controversial, why hasn't the tour outlawed them?
1: I don't know. What I miss is
8: they just sound cooler when you're walking.
1: I miss them when I'm walking in the parking lot around that. Yeah, but so Lucas, very controversial with the metal spikes. Camp starts next week, Tennessee.
8: We're coming.
1: We're coming out there. We're going to be out there Tuesday and Wednesday. And I think the drill will be the same. We'll get out there at noon. There'll be nobody out in the field. Then around 1 o'clock, guys will start showing up. We'll get somebody. We usually get at least one player sometime during the during the broadcast. And get a kick out of it. It's always fun to have him come by. I mean, a lot of cliched answers you'd expect. But, you know, I like, too, because you get to know some of the players a little bit better, know a little bit about, you know, where they've been, where they're going, where they're at. But I know it's going to be a lot of quarterback talk, man. It's going to be quarterback talk from – and then, you know, if let's say you have your guest come on. So what do you think about the quarterback? Well, we got two – you know, I trust – every guy in that room is a great quarterback, and it doesn't really matter who starts. I mean, we're just going to get behind him. We can all win. It doesn't matter if it's J.J. or if it's Kyler or if it's Carson or if it's Max Brosmer, because they're all really good quarterbacks and can play in this league.
8: The funny thing is, like, this is the Minnesota sports thing is we are going to talk about this for 5-6 months. And then one of them's just going to get hurt, and you're going to have to rely on the other one anyway.
1: Yeah, well, that's generally how it happens. Yeah, I mean, even last year, I mean, you know, we went through Wentz played, McCarthy played, and Brosmer played. So all three guys eventually did see action. And I don't know how much longer Wentz would have played if he hadn't been. I mean, he got so beat up. He had.
8: You knew it was bad with the other two when Carson Wentz was playing through that injury.
1: Yeah, yeah, that's absolutely true. So, I'm already quarterbacked out, and it's.
8: I'm interested in seeing Kyler, right? Like, we haven't seen him in a Vikings uniform. We haven't seen him throwing to Justin Jefferson and Jordan Addison. So even if they announced tomorrow that Kyler Murray was your starter, I'd still be interested in seeing him at camp, regardless of the competition.
1: Yeah, yeah. I mean,
8: seeing how he looks.
1: I'm with you. I mean, I don't know. When for the price, for the amount of money they're paying, we've discussed this. It's worth taking a flyer on the guy,
8: yep.
1: Right? When you're only playing like $1 million, but I don't know. I don't have a good feel that, you know, it's going to be. He might come in and play well, but I don't think there's going to be some magical transformation. I don't think that he's going to be some Pro Bowl quarterback. And maybe because the receiving corps.
8: I mean, I would have thought Sam Darnold was going to be there.
1: Yeah, that's true, too.
8: Is that your phone?
1: Yeah.
8: I mean, the year Sam Darnold was here, he wasn't, they always made it seem like he was the favorite to win the job, but he wasn't anointed the starting job basically until J.J. McCarthy got hurt. In a preseason football game.
1: Yeah, yeah. I don't know.
8: You okay over there with your phone?
1: No, yeah, I got it. It was what is her name? Jennifer Garner. Is that her name? She does the.
8: She was calling you?
1: No, it was one of her commercials for Capital One. The commercial where she's vacationing all over the world and she's just so happy, and I'm thinking, that's like the 1% of people that are vacationing, or she's in a different vacation spot in every, you know, in one commercial, she visits like 40 different places around the world. And it's like, it's a little unrealistic, but there it is. So talking earlier about Alec Lewis, Athletic, you're familiar with it? He has to write for all 46 players on defense and special teams. And, of course, that'll be whittled down after a while. He had to put together one thought on each one. And as I'm going through here, I don't see. Now, let me make sure.
8: What are you looking for?
1: I think he's. I think
8: Harrison Smith.
1: I think Harrison Smith is retiring. It's obvious because he doesn't list. I didn't see Harrison Smith in here. He doesn't list Harrison Smith. Is that a tell? Is Harrison Smith not coming back? I kind of think he's going to. Don't you? I mean, I think we would have heard by now.
8: He hasn't announced his retirement. He's just getting out of training camp.
1: Yeah.
8: A week or two before the season starts, he'll announce, I'm back.
1: After long thought, discussion with my family and the team, I've decided I want to run it back for one more
8: after their final preseason game.
1: Yeah.
8: He'll announce he's back.
1: Well, and you know what? I would think He didn't even have to go through the charade, does he? I mean, if he is going through, if he is even doing a charade, because it's like, if Harrison Smith says, goes to the coach and says, yeah, I want to come back, but I don't want to do any of the nonsense about training camp, but if you'll have me back under those circumstances, I'd love to come back. They'd go, sure. I mean, I remember my favorite story is the superstar Mike. Mike probably wishes he'd have made a different decision. Morris had retired, right? Not playing anymore. Brian Billick, who was on the Vikings coaching staff under Denny Green when Morris was here. And Billick needed a long snapper. He called up Morris and said, Mike, I want you to be a long snapper. He said, for the Ravens, he goes, I'm not interested. I don't want to play anymore. He goes, we'll fly you in on Friday. You'll play the game on Sunday and fly you back to Minneapolis. And he said, no, and they won the Super Bowl that year. And he could have got his ring, but he decided he didn't want to do that. And so I think Smith is kind of in the same situation. They would just say, whatever you want to do, come on in. And, you know, look, he played well last year and having that veteran staff. Even if he's – I think he can be more effective on the field than Mike Conley, because I would kind of compare him to Conley, you know, the savvy veteran. Like Mike came back again, and you know, Mike had some quality minutes, I think, for the Wolves. I wasn't watching every game, but I remember reading some of the stat lines. He played okay. I think Smith can have more of an impact than that, but that's what you want him for. You want the guy that's, you know, it's the old, speaking of mentoring with big brothers and big sisters, he mentors the younger kids. There's nothing on defense he hasn't seen, the offense. He knows B-Flow's defense inside and out. I think it's, you know, unless he's got nothing left, which I don't believe is the case, I don't think you can underestimate what he could mean to the team, you know, because this would be his 14th year. I mean, I don't think it's make or break with the defense. I think, well, if we don't have Harrison Smith, we're in big trouble.
8: They are kind of weak back there, aren't they?
1: Yeah, but I think it helps. I think they could use him, and I think he's coming back.
8: Well, it's July 27th. Does he really need more time to make a decision, right? Like, you've had it. Your body should be all healed up from whatever bumps and bruises you got during the season. I just don't think you need more time than this to make a decision. I think he has made a decision. He just hasn't revealed his decision.
1: Do you think he's...
8: Because he's coming back.
1: This is LeBron to the nth degree. He's LeBroning it right now.
8: But in a silent way.
1: Yeah, in a silent way.
8: He's not doing the Aaron Rodgers, I'm going to show right. Show up on the Pat McAfee show every couple of weeks and leave you little nuggets to chew on.
1: So he comes back.
8: And they also didn't really, like, address that position as if...
1: That's true.
8: Hey, we're not going to have Harry. We need to fill the spot here. They really didn't go out and do that.
1: Yeah. He's a fan favorite. They'll love it. He'll play.
8: Sure.
1: So that'll be
8: okay. He'll be in the Ring of Honor someday.
1: That'll be okay. And then and we go from there. I just have a foreboding feeling about the season. I don't know why. I just think Detroit's going to be good again. I think Green Bay's solid. I read a piece. They were talking about most overrated quarterbacks in the league. Did we go over this one? It was on my list radio that I saved. Caleb Williams overrated. I think he's going to take a step back. I guess they're seeing things I'm not. I don't know. I thought the leaps and bounds he made last year under Ben Johnson they were striking. I mean, he was under that Eberflus character, he looked lost at times. I mean, he just didn't look very good at all. And under, you saw, I mean, and again, there's luck that involved. The one throw he made to send it to overtime against, was that Green Bay off his back foot, scrambling 25 yards backwards? And I mean, it's just like plays like that. There's some luck to that, but he can flat out. Place. I think that story. I just think the division's.
8: Well, the one area he improved the most last year, you know, a lot of his passing statistics weren't much different. He just didn't, you know, 2 years ago, he. Was that like a NFL record for most sacks given up?
1: Right, yeah.
8: You know,
1: yeah,
8: most sacks.
1: Like 56 or something.
8: He went from being sacked
1: like
8: 68 times in 2024 to being sacked 24 times last year. I mean, that's a massive difference. So, you know, the arm talent and the physical talent has always been there with him, right? There's a reason he got Pat Mahomes comparisons, because he can throw from any arm angle. He can throw on the run. He's mobile enough to get out of the pocket, extend the play. We saw that multiple times last year. It was more so, you know, can his decision making improve? And clearly, by now they went and addressed the offensive line. Obviously, they helped him and put a little bit more infrastructure around him last year. And then I do think Ben Johnson has helped. But, you know, physical talent, there's never been an argument with Caleb Williams.
1: Vision for the division. We've done the three AFCs. When do we get to the NFC North? That'll be last, right?
8: Yeah, probably will be. Yeah. I usually have vision for the division as a, hey, I don't have enough five questions. You know, it's kind of like a leftover.
1: Like today.
8: It's a leftover. When you don't have enough, then that's the placeholder to back up.
1: Sort of.
8: So
1: like,
8: on news-friendly days, we don't do it. Yeah. But on days where there's not as much going on, like today.
1: So the vision for the division is similar to Lucas Glover spikes. That we actually used a half a segment to talk about Lucas. And he had to issue a statement over.
8: Yeah.
1: The PGA Tour. He had to issue a statement.
8: I like when the tour has controversy.
1: I do, too. It's more fun that way. And it's usually silly stuff to begin with. Oh, did you? Now, here's one for you.
8: Like, I like the Bryson controversy the Open where Rory's just like, yeah, you know, I don't like the guy very much. I like that. That's good for golf.
1: I was going to bring up the Bryson thing. We had Jaime Diaz. You know who he is, right?
8: Yep.
1: Legendary golf writers in the Golf Writers Hall of Fame. He's on live from EC. He's really good at what he does. So he agrees to come on our show usually a couple times a year. He was on Saturday, and I asked him about the Bryson thing. He goes, well, I think I'm in the minority, but I think they made a big – he doesn't think that it even – he said from everything he saw, he doesn't even think it helped his swing at all. He doesn't think – he goes, he's not a guy like a Patrick Reed who has a history of where, you know, like, look at dude. There's been a handful of times you've been accused of basically cheating. So he doesn't think that Bryson – when you and I saw it, I thought just the opposite. It looked to me like
8: – yes.
1: I looked at it like he was stomping down grass.
8: To me, that was the giveaway, right? Like, he wasn't just walking. It looked like he was trying to stamp down on the long grass. And to me, that – you know, and he did it multiple times. It wasn't a one-time thing. It was like four or five times.
1: But Jaime said that he thought it was – he kind of got a – got a raw deal on that, but anyway.
8: I think it was the right call.
1: Yeah, I thought it was the right call as well. So, legendary one. He'll be back in studio, I think, tomorrow. He's been taking his driving lessons. He's been going from gas.
8: Figuring out that gas.
1: He's been going from the gas pedal to the brake now with his. And I think he's going to be all the better for it. So he's going to join us tomorrow.
8: Do you think after he's driven a couple times, he's gotten a little like soreness the next day? how demanding that is on your lower body.
1: It's just so good. And then what I did admire, though, I have to admit, when he actually showed up, because I didn't think he was coming, and he basically said he was he got claustrophobic at home. He couldn't stand being at home anymore. He needed to get out. So he gutted it out. He went down to the elevator, had the elevator operator bring him down, the concierge. I'm sure they brought his car up to him, and he got in there, and he was able to gut it out.
8: You know, he uses the, hey, I just wanted to get out of the house. You know what it really was. He wanted to be able to go to all his favorite restaurants again and be able to do that kind of stuff. But then he knew he would get crap if he was still.
1: Right, yes, exactly.
8: Picked up at home.
1: That's right. And also,
8: he wanted to go hang out with the beautiful people again.
1: And do you think part of it, too, might have been he wanted to be like, people go, what a gutty performance. Almost, you know, Willis Reed, like, you know, that he was able to come back from a knee surgery that quickly. Yeah, well, I had a couple of people tell me, yeah, well, I had knee replacement. I was out golfing the next day. And I'm like, no, you weren't. But I think people are basically trying to pick on him a little bit and saying he was milking it. And that's not like, you know, that wouldn't be unlike Rosen, I guess.
8: They wouldn't be like us to pick on him.
1: No, it wouldn't be like us. We'll get plenty of time to do that tomorrow. That's at 2 o'clock. He'll join us just before 2 tomorrow. We want to thank all of our friends at Federated. And have Big Brothers and Big Sisters for having us out here again at Hazeltine National Golf Course. In the 22 years they've done this tournament, they've raised just right around $67 million. And last night they set a record with $5,488,000 raised. All proceeds go to benefit Big Brothers and Big Sisters. So congratulations to Federated and Big Brothers and Big Sisters. Tenna, thanks for having me.
8: Hey, great job.
1: And you as well. We enjoyed our visit with you today. We'll be back in studio tomorrow. Enjoy the rest of your day. Big Ticket and JG, they're next right here on The Fan.
0: Good night, folks. And good night, Mrs. Calabash. Wherever you are.
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10: AP News, I'm Ed Donahue. Seattle Mayor Katie Wilson says a suspect arrested after a shooting that killed three people at a food festival is 15 years old. Seattle Police Chief Sean Barnes says they're looking for a second suspect. Investigators believe the two were shooting at each other.
11: In Seattle, the problem of gun violence is worsened by small groups. We have small groups that appear to be at odds with each other, and in our city, 0.01% of the population is connected to 52% of our shootings, most of which are young people.
10: Two people died at the scene at the Bite of Seattle. A third died at a hospital. A trial is underway in Massachusetts for a woman accused of killing her three young children. Here's the AP's Lisa Dwyer.
12: Lindsay Clancy's lawyer, Kevin Reddington, says Clancy was suffering from postpartum psychosis when she killed her three young children ages five and under and then tried to kill herself, saying that charging Clancy is a referendum on postpartum psychosis and depression.
13: He knew, as did his office, the facts of this case,
12: directing his comments at the prosecution.
13: And he knew when he brought this charge that it was going to kill the soul of this young woman.
12: Clancy, a former labor and delivery nurse, had sought care from experts and had checked into a psychiatric hospital 19 days after she was discharged.
14: They were strangled deliberately and meticulously.
12: District Attorney Shannon Buckingham.
14: One by one, she wrapped exercise bands around each one of the kids' necks and pulled until their little bodies were limp and lifeless.
12: The trial is expected to take several weeks. I'm Lisa Dwyer.
10: Carly Simon says she has Parkinson's disease.
15: You're so vain.
10: The 83-year-old singer tells the AP she found out about having Parkinson's after being treated for skin cancer. More information at apnews.com.
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32: I'm meteorologist Rodney Price. Sunshine and patchy wildfire smoke aloft into the afternoon. Northwest winds, highs in the upper 80s. Tonight, that smoke will dissipate a little bit more. Partly cloudy skies, mid-60s. Sunshine close to 90 on Tuesday. Don't wait to love your bathroom again. 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
3: He's a poet, warrior in the classic sense. I'm a little man. I'm a little man. He's a great man.
4: Think of it as colors. There's black and there's white. And in between is mostly gray. That's us. Now, gray is a tough color because it's not as simple as black and white. And for the media, certainly not as interesting. But it's who we are.

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0: And KFAN. .com. 2 minutes and 58 seconds past 3 Central Daylight Time. We welcome you back. It is a Monday edition of The Savagery Starts at 3 on the Afternoon Aardvark. My name is Dan Barrero. I'm the Chief Savager. Gardzi is the producer. And we are delighted that you are starting the week with us again. A very, very warm start. A very, very moist start, although they tell me over the course of the day, the dew points have lessened. I, however, remain utterly and completely fascinated. I can't get enough dew point conversation after this nugget. I think this is official from the National Weather Service, too. Minneapolis-St. Paul recorded a dew point temperature of 81 degrees Fahrenheit this afternoon.
2: It's real. It's raw. At times, it's real raw.
0: Dew point temperature. The all-time record is 82 degrees Fahrenheit, and we had only spent 28 hours above 80 degrees Fahrenheit before today, ever. This is rarefied dew point air.
3: It sure is.
0: That we are indeed in. Now, again, it's drying out some. I still think it's pretty tropical. What's the current dew point? I'm guessing it's dropped into the 60s, upper 60s.
3: You're kind of right.
0: Okay.
3: It is a precipitous drop.
0: Oh.
3: The dew point is 62 right
0: 62.
3: Now.
0: So it's gone down since that report this morning, if it was accurate, and I have no reason to think it isn't.
3: It's 97 degrees and 62% or 62 degree dew point.
0: 63 dew point. And earlier today, the actual temperature, I'm assuming, in the morning wasn't as hot as it is now, but I didn't even know. I'll be honest. We've talked dew points way too much on this show. I thought the limit was in the 70s. I didn't know 80 existed in a dew point world, but we've hit it. And I mean, 28 hours above 80 degrees Fahrenheit before today, ever. At least I'm assuming this is in recorded weather history, right? Who knows, back in the day, back in the dinosaur days, could it have been? I mean, my assumption is in the dinosaur days, we had higher dew points always. Is that false?
3: I have no idea.
0: You're not a great dinosaur period mind?
3: I'm prehistoric, no. I'd have to.
0: There's our
3: what
0: first,
3: was Jurassic Park? Was it? Did it look humid there in the movies? It
0: looked extremely humid.
3: Yeah, muggy?
0: Yeah, it had to be
3: weather.
0: It's not going to be, you're not going to have wind chills, I don't think. But we have, I know people out there who love their homework assignments, so there's your first assignment. What was the average dew point like? So what age is the dinosaur age? Is that the Jurassic age?
3: I think that's what they say.
0: Jurassic Park?
3: Yeah.
0: I don't know. I'm a big dinosaur guy, but I don't remember how all those things worked. Bradshaw and Brian, KFAN text line, which will be rebooted shortly after I get my hip cricket update. 646-86. You know, it's funny because we had Sam Mitchell on yesterday and we were talking about heat and dew points. Now, he's a Southern kid, so he grew up in it, but he's also spent a pretty good amount of time, you know, around the league and playing in many other cities, including Indianapolis and obviously here for a good while. And he described, now he's based in Atlanta. And I reminded him that, you know, I spent a year in Atlanta working for the Atlanta Journal-Constitution. I think technically I was in the Atlanta Constitution. I don't even think that paper exists anymore, but I'm not sure. Maybe it's the journal that went away. And anyway, it used to be two papers. And I said that my first real introduction to serious, serious heat was in Athens, Georgia. Athens, Georgia, I'm going to guess, I used to drive it all the time because I had to. I'm going to say, is that about 60 miles from Atlanta?

0: Atlanta, you double check the distance between Athens, Georgia, and Atlanta. And obviously, if your job is to cover the University of Georgia football team, part of the beat is to be at practice. Practices were open back then in those days under Vince Dooley.
1: Late about great 75 Vince Dooley. Miles.
0: Okay, 75 miles. So
1: about
0: longer,
1: 90 minutes.
0: About 90 minutes. And the first August practice in Athens, Georgia practice, I remember walking, trudging out onto the practice field in the middle of the day, in the middle of the heat, in the middle of the humidity, and saying, my God, I've never felt anything like this before. And the way Sam Mitchell put it, he said, well, it sort of like stops you cold and slaps you in the face. It does. You feel like the air is so heavy that it literally, you have to cut through it. You can't just walk through it. You got to cut through it. And I don't know what the dew point, how often dew points are in the 80s in Atlanta. My assumption is more often than here. But we are apparently in rarefied dew point air, even though it is changing pretty rapidly. Now, is this, how directly related is the dew point with the corn sweat issue?
1: I was hoping you were going to bring this up because
0: yeah.
1: we have our first confirmed corn sweat acknowledgement, right, from the weather terrorists?
0: That's correct.
1: Yeah.
0: And that came, actually, I think the first alert I saw from about that was Kessler yesterday, wasn't it?
1: Exactly, yeah, from over the weekend.
0: Let me see if I can grab that that tweet that started this whole thing. But by the way, corn sweat, I learned the hard way today, even that is polarizing.
1: Really?
0: Discussing corn sweat or not giving it its proper due in of itself can create debate.
1: Man, and we're doing it right out of the gate.
0: I had no...
1: It's going to be a long week.
0: I had absolutely no idea. This was the tweet Kessler sent out 18 hours ago to you and me. Corn sweat alert, it's real now. And he's linking to a Paul Douglas tweet. In other news, the heat index in St. James this hour is a face-melting 123 degrees Fahrenheit. Some of this is corn sweat. Evapotranspiration. But dew points in the 80s are just awful. Not much relief in the downtown tonight. And then I don't know if it was just this morning that we were over 80 on the dew point. I'm not sure. But there is a dew point controversy. I did the proverbial, you know, respect the corn sweat, but don't fear it.
1: Right.
0: And I got gently admonished. See if I can find it here. Hold on. Oh, the post was deleted. Somebody said corn sweat has real world damaging consequences for Minnesota farmers.
1: Interesting.
0: So maybe we'll get more information on that later. Somebody responded to that, even though that tweet's gone now. Don't worry, they'll get paid more from the crop insurance than they would for the harvest. See how quickly anything can turn political?
1: Yeah, crazy.
0: A very pedestrian, we're all in this together. I'm just trying to bring a chuckle to people's, you know.
1: We just like saying corn sweat.
0: We just like saying corn sweat. Yeah. And I like saying, you know, even with back in the Snonami days, respect the Snonami, but don't fear it. And I put the two together, and before you know it, we're smack dab in the middle of a corn sweat kerfuffle that has indeed broken out. Just like everything else, I guess we shouldn't be surprised. I'm not offended by it. I'm not going to lose any sleep over it, but it is interesting. It's instructive. I think it's sort of, I think what each of us, what's the best way to put it? This is what we all learn, correct?
1: Yes. It's an education almost every day.
0: It is remarkable to that extent. In fact, one other one I wanted to get to real quickly here in our opening segment, if I can. Oh, here. See if I can find it. So I sent out yesterday the lineup for Sunday sermons. This is what I had on there. Sam Mitchell, 10:02. We're going, in fact, Garzi's put together two or three really good sound bites for those who might have missed that conversation. And we'll have some. Well, I think there's good fodder there, especially for those of us who like the trade, because Sam is a bit of a contrarian on the LaMelo deal. But I digress. And after that, I wrote, "You doubted the Vixen." We started the program with the Vixen.
1: I heard that, yeah.
0: The football Gophers elephant in the room, which you and I, well, we've kind of discussed before. We may discuss again. The Vikings' greatest challenge, and then Obama as next WNBA commissioner.
1: He had a good weekend.
0: And here's what somebody named John V. Holt responded with. Handle Gof26. You liberal penis, he used a different word, would love to have that commie no-talent ask for something to posture about. Instead of bemoaning the last elections, get out and recruit, you leftist crybaby. Dan, so is that him being offended,
1: man,
0: to the Obama comment?
1: I think so.
0: That must be it.
1: Yeah. And that's a Sunday morning, right? Like, no one's had their coffee yet.
0: And the Obama thing wasn't even political. Wasn't intended to be political, but I got to know better by now. If you mention a name that makes apparently half the population lose their minds, it's not going to matter what your real point is, which we're going to get back to today.
1: You can't even like what he said to Caitlin Clark last week. You can't even like it.
0: No, you can't. And by the way, we'll get to it later. Did you see it? Caitlin Clark admonished and lectured again.
1: By ESPN? Is that what you're talking about?
0: Yes.
1: Yeah, I watched it.
0: Did you see it live?
1: I didn't see it live.
0: But if it's the clip
1: that we're talking about, I've
0: Monica
1: seen it.
0: McNutt.
1: Yep. Yep.
0: Right on cue, man.
1: They can't do it.
0: It's never
1: they can't do it.
0: Going to end. It's just
1: it's not.
0: It's a someday there's going to be a fascinating sociological study done on it when there's less emotion attached to it.
1: Yeah.
0: I don't even know if that's possible, but
1: you just mean on how women treat each other generally?
0: Well,
1: or the WNBA. Like, we're going to breaks. So yeah. I wanted to do it. Is how women handle friendship generally, like we learned Friday with Lori Fisher?
0: That's another story for later in the show too. Bonus Bucks time?
1: Yes, ugly. No, Big Deck. Sorry, Big Deck. They're going to be mad. I'm Ugly Deck. But BigDeck.com is helping us with the bonus
0: that
1: bucks.
0: That was Freudian.
1: Again.
0: Man, oh, man. You're going to get in trouble for that. There goes Parisi Pontiac.
1: I did the women cheap shot, but here we go. BigDeck.com. Want to give you a shot to win bonus bucks. Thank you, BigDeck.com. 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
0: When we return, another element of the Vikings quarterback controversy is simmering and percolating yet again. It's the story that I'm beginning to think is never, ever going to go away. We'll explain with sound next.
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4: KBUN Sports Radio, this is a score update. Bemidji Centaur Legion baseball team was the number one seed for the Sub-State 12 tournament at BSU, and after a lopsided win to open the tournament, they lost their legs too and were eliminated on Friday. They fell Thursday to Moorhead and then Friday lost the elimination quarterfinals 6-5 to Alexandria. Lead changed hands four times before Alex scored the go-ahead run in the sixth. Heaton Verdina was 2-for-4 with 3 runs batted in. Centaurs finished the year 23-6. Town ball baseball, the Bemidji Blue Ox got a 6-4 win at 8 Saturday. Connor McNallan homered and drove in 4. Jack Lundquist went the distance for the win. 1 earned run on 2 hits with 12 strikeouts. Bemidji Bucks Friday, a 6-5 win over Wahpeton. Will Zellman had a walk-off walk. Cam Justice and Ty Lundin drove in 2 runs each. And a 17-7 win over Roseau yesterday. Dylan Wakezo was 3-for-4. Lundin had a solo homer. Blue Ox and Bucks square off against each other Wednesday night at BSU. And the Birchmont gets underway today at the Bemidji Town and Country Club with the first day of qualifying.
5: This is MNN Sports. I'm Mike Grimm. Twins manager Derek Shelton took some time yesterday to remember former Golden Gopher baseball coach John Anderson, who died yesterday at 71 years old.
6: Just want to wish my condolences to the Anderson family, Jan and Aaron. We lost an icon in Minnesota today, and John Anderson, you know, someone that was very close not only to the Twins community with Glenn Perkins, Paul Molitor, but the whole state of Minnesota. I mean, we talk about a legendary coach, a legendary person that I was fortunate enough to get to meet and develop a friendship with, but want to wish our condolences to the University of Minnesota and everybody connected to the Anderson family.
5: Meanwhile, the Twins are off tonight. They'll host Kansas City tomorrow night. Minnesota beat the Athletics yesterday at Target Field 11-8. The Twins are only a game back in the chase for the final AL wildcard position. The AAA Saints got a pair of homers from Matt Wallner yesterday and beat Columbus 6-3. They're 8-2 in their last 10. The Saints are off tonight. They'll visit Omaha tomorrow. PGA Tour rookie Jackson Koivun won his first tournament. He took home the championship trophy yesterday at the 3M Open in Blaine. He held off world number one Scottie Scheffler by 3 shots in the process. Koivun's just 21 years old. He turned pro just a month ago.
7: It's gone by quick. It's crazy. Feels like yesterday we won the national championship at Auburn, and it's crazy how fast time flies.
5: Scheffler says he knows how Koivun feels winning that first one and tips his hat.
8: My first win was in a playoff. So to win for the first time, you know, with a big lead, it's probably a bit easier. But I think anytime you're trying to win for the first time, it's awfully difficult, and especially for a young guy coming out of college. And I think that shows not only how talented of a player he is, but I think the mental strength that he has as well.
5: Koivun was 25 under par for the four rounds. Scheffler was at 22 under par. For more Minnesota sports info, follow us on X at Minnesota Radio. 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
0: Couple corn sweat nuggets. This is via AI. First of all, what is corn sweat? Let's reestablish that. Water release. A single acre of healthy, mature corn can release between 3,000 and 4,000 gallons of water vapor into the air every day. Extreme humidity. When thousands of concentrated acres go through this process during peak summer, July and August, local dew points and humidity surge. Dangers to farmers and workers, severe health risks. The oppressive microclimate inside fields accelerates dehydration and makes body temperature regulation nearly impossible. What was the other alleged fear? Basically, it significantly increased the risk of heat-related diseases for farmers and field. Now, I don't see much listed here in terms of damage to actual crops, though, which was suggested earlier. But I know we have farmers who listen to the program, and so maybe they can help us out on that. Bradshaw and Brian Caffey, and text line is open at 64686. We got a couple of people who said they Turk says that he squeegeed the windows when he got up.
1: I believe that.
0: You could literally do that.
1: Yeah, you could.
0: Now, if you squeegee that humidity, are you also cleaning the windows at the same time? A lot of times outside, you need a good cleaning for your windows.
1: I would imagine any moisture helps clean.
0: Yeah.
1: I would imagine that would be helpful.
0: That sounds good to me.
1: Now I kind of regret we didn't do that, but it was too hot. We didn't want to go outside.
0: That's the problem. Yeah. Then you got to get up on ladders. And it's too warm and you're spent before the day began. Matthew from Plymouth. Kenny Barlow said this morning at 5:30 the dew point was 81, which we haven't reached since 2011. Also sounds like that guy you quoted has ODS, Obama Derangement Syndrome.
1: Oh, there's that.
0: See how easy and lazy of a response DTS is. That's Matthew in Plymouth. China guy. Dan, did you forget last year I told you I lived this weather in southeast China in, how do you pronounce this? X-I-A-M-E-N, Zeman? What everyone calls dangerous dew points, we call it 3 weeks in July. 81 dew point every day with 95 temps. By the way, all these morons, hold on. who keep calling everyone a communist. Most of what they think is communist is either is illegal or doesn't exist anymore in China. That's from China Guy. Yesterday at 5:10 p.m. in St. James, my weather station measured a dew point of 85.4 degrees, a temperature of 94.6, and a feels-like temperature of 126.4.
1: That's Tibbs.
0: Lots of cornfields surrounding this small town. All right, we'll leave the corn sweat discussion for a later part of the program. We might revisit it. It's very controversial, but we're not afraid of it. This might be one of those debates that's never put to bed, and it is bubbling up once again via a former Minnesota Viking by the name of Chris Carter. Of course, has joined the show many, many times over the years, Hall of Fame receiver. I don't think we have to do too much about his back story. And you tell me, was this on a podcast that Chris was a part of?
1: This is the Fully Loaded podcast that I think he might do with a gentleman that you'll hear from as well named Sean Miyagi.
0: Okay.
1: Or Miak? Not sure. Not familiar with Sean.
0: Miyagi, like from the motion picture?
1: No, not from Karate Kid.
0: Oh, okay. Right.
1: M-E-A-I-K-E.
0: Okay.
1: Miyake?
0: And this was Miyake. Recent, right? Pretty recent, I think?
1: Yeah, I think this was today. I think this was this morning.
0: This morning?
1: Yeah.
0: Well, that can't be possible because somebody emailed me yesterday.
1: Okay, so it was the 20th of July, so a week ago.
0: Okay, so a week ago. So still pretty fresh, and I don't know how much conversation there's been about this locally, but anytime Chris Carter talks, it's usually pretty interesting. And he raises the specter of an old subject once again, and it's pretty explosive when it comes to the decision of bringing J.J. McCarthy to Minnesota in the first place. So this will be JJ, or this will be CC, Chris Carter, and his partner, correct?
1: Correct. Starting with his partner.
0: Let's listen.
16: So when you said Stefanski he's playing kind of with house money in Atlanta, he didn't take, those aren't his guys. He didn't take either one of them. But when one of them's your guy, like JJ McCarthy is whose guy? Who said that Minnesota had a draft?
17: Well, this is the thing. Internally, you know, what we hear and from the people I talk to, he was the general manager's guy.
16: Not the coach's guy.
17: The general manager first.
16: Got it. That's his guy.
17: Okay. So they didn't extend the general manager's contract, then fired him after the season, and they extended the coach before the season. So
16: that tells you something.
17: You give this guy fresh money. You tell this guy, hey, man, great, the analytics and everything. I know you got a different background, but we gave it a try. These draft picks you had are not working out. Bye-bye. Because Minnesota's got a lot of things in place.
16: Correct.
17: Championship atmosphere, what they do on a day-to-day basis, the ownership, the fan base. Like, they got a lot of good stuff lined up that if they get good quarterback play, they don't have a chance.
0: We have championship atmosphere? Again, that sounds good to say. What does that mean? Championship atmosphere. We haven't even won a playoff game. I'll leave that aside for the moment. But Carter is raising that age-old issue of whose guy J.J. McCarthy really was. And I will continue to stand by the position that if you put 75, 85, 95% of the decision to draft J.J. McCarthy on the no longer here general manager, you are distorting reality. I don't buy it. Now, Chris Carter's got great sources. I always listen to what Chris Carter has to say, but I don't believe it in this case. I just don't. The general manager got fired because he was miserable drafting in general. And you could argue that the big free agency moves this last year backfired in a way that they hadn't the year before. I'll say again, we have been told by people who cover this team day to day that when it comes to the quarterback position, the power of this head coach is almost unlimited. And so to think that somehow he was forced into liking J.J. McCarthy, I just don't think it washes. I don't. Now, we can argue about who more than the other or who mishandled having an option B in case McCarthy struggled the first year he was available, which, of course, was last year. Even those debates, I think, it's too convenient to just put all of it on the guy who's already gone. And let me read you a couple quotes. This is from this is via the Viking, VikingAge.com, because I think this these quotes go a long way to sort of confirming that on this one, Chris Carter's sources might be leaving some stuff out. Kevin O'Connell, for a couple years, I've been kind of known as the quarterback killer when it comes to the draft in Egan, because the feeling that I feel from our fan base is when we get this next guy, he's going to be the guy. And I feel it. I know you guys all feel it. So I've had to fight off some mistakes from being made, mainly because of the evaluation process I go through. I think about the things that are fixable. I think about the things that are coachable. And then you think about the things that, you know, you could coach another 15 years with a player and you might not be able to fix. Now, to me, that's him saying that was then.
1: Yep.
0: This is now. I have nixed some, which I think confirms a pretty good amount of power. Also indicates a departure with the McCarthy decision. So we're never going to know. It's one of the fascinating storylines, that and, again, who botched not having either finding a way to keep Darnold or finding a way to keep Daniel Jones, if anybody is to blame for that. Those are the two issues that I think will burn in people's memories and minds as long as there are struggles at the position. If that's the irony of it. If you get a breakthrough at the position, there'll be less interest in that story. It stands still as being juicy and important to people because we haven't resolved the issue since. We're still trying to. Maybe we have with Kyler Murray for a year. I don't know. And I've said this a million times on Darnold. My position on Darnold was I would have had a very hard time signing him to a three-year, what was it, a $100 million deal after what I saw
1: maybe
0: at the end of the season, even if it wasn't all on him.
1: Yeah, sure.
0: But my solution was you franchise him. I don't care whether he likes it or not, because to me, the whole idea of the franchising is, well, you don't want to throw out the baby with the bathwater. Maybe it was just a bad finish. Maybe he just needs to go through that. You made great progress at the position. So let's see. The proof will be in the pudding. Let's see what he does upcoming season. And if he's mediocre again, then you have your answer. If not, then you can talk. And even if it's going to cost you more money at that point, I don't know. But again, it strains credulity. It's too easy now that he's not here to me to put all of the McCarthy decision, given everything we have been told about, and even he's admitted himself,
1: right,
0: regarding his power about how important his judgment was viewed on at the quarterback position inside the building.
1: He said that a variation of that a couple of different times. I don't know if we played it or not, but I remember hearing it at some roundtable, some speech he was giving where he was being interviewed by somebody. And I don't think he used quarterback killer in that one, but he did say, I've turned down a lot of QBs because I know what I'm looking for and I know what I'm waiting for. I was thinking about this too. The only way I can think that KOC and the people saying that it was a quasi decision, like, absolves them from responsibility is if, I mean, how many years have they been here? Three? Was it two or 3 years? And they had the Cousins thing to deal with.
0: Right.
1: And it was pretty obvious they didn't want to have to play the Cousins game anymore because Kirk Cousins wins the Cousins game, right? No matter what. We saw what he got in Atlanta.
0: That's exactly right.
1: The only thing I can come up with that gives them a little bit of cover, and I don't know if it's true or not, is that Kwesi finally said, look, we got to at some point find a guy.
0: Yeah, right. That's fair.
1: This is going to be the draft. We have, because that was the thing with Kirk also. He had mentioned that they had told him they were going to draft a guy. And they wanted to start that process maybe sooner rather than later, and they weren't willing to commit
0: right. The
1: big, big money, which I think made sense at the time, given how much money Kirk was making, and we went through that for years. That's the only thing I can come up with is that Kwesi said, we got to have
0: this
1: year. We got to have a yes, so let's find a yes. Now, yeah. What changed it is Darnold played really, really well.
0: He
1: and
0: did.
1: JJ got hurt. So there's a million things. So that's the only way where I can be like, well, I had to say yes to somebody, and this was who was available.
18: Right, right.
1: I have no idea if that's true, but that's just a theory.
0: 612 guy, don't you think there's a reason the GM is gone? Yes, we've already explained it. Miserable drafts. They've added up. There may be some other ancillary issues, but I'll say again, if KOC wasn't on board about J.J. McCarthy, then we have been sold a bill of goods by the media jackals who cover this team every day. And I respect, and I believe in them and respect them. An utter bill of goods. You can't change. You can't be told one thing all along, and then when it's convenient, well, he didn't really want him here. He didn't have anything to do with it. It just doesn't make any sense. Now, there's a related subject. I meant to text Kevin Seifert about this. That caught my eye. I think he may have written it. Others might have too. Did you note, or did you already know, what I finally learned, I felt, or paid attention to just within the last couple of weeks, that regarding franchising, the Kyler Murray one-year contract has a clause that prevents the Vikings from franchising him next year.
1: Interesting.
0: Now,
1: I may have known that.
0: Unless there's something in the nature of any of those one-year contracts that makes that automatic, and I don't think there is. I don't know that there would be. I don't like that. I'll ask again. What kind of leverage did Kyler Murray have? He needed a new place to land. Maybe there's another team out there that was willing to give him that, but we didn't even really hear. Did it ever get to a point where we felt, well, if it wasn't going to be the Vikings, he was going to go here, here, here?
1: Seems pretty a fait accompli. He was coming here.
0: I don't agree. Now, back with Darnold, we had the legal right contractually, I think, to do that for him or to him. But it was, we don't want to do that. We don't, because that creates bad blood, and then you have some frustration. I wouldn't worry about it. Honestly, I wouldn't. I would say, Sam, it is show business. It's not show friends. We have to protect ourselves. So let's just see what we can do. You're going to be the starter again next year. We're putting off, as it is, JJ another year. But I don't like giving. I don't think, unless it's, again, an automatic thing that you have to do in a one-year contract, I don't like giving that up. And maybe Kyler's people said, well, that's a non-starter. He won't come. I'd have called the bluff on that because I want to have all the options available to me that are available to me. Sorry, I just think we've been, if the Darnold story doesn't prove that point, I don't know what does. I mean, why should the player have all the leverage in a situation where he's really, I don't think, has much leverage at all?
1: Just the Vikings' desperation.
0: I guess.
1: But that they had to have somebody else besides JJ. That's the only explanation for it. That they couldn't afford to have a Daniel Jones type situation, as great as you felt about maybe they were keeping Daniel, or as great as they felt about the situation for Kyler and what they were offering Kyler, they must have felt like we can't go into the season the same way we went in last year. Because on the flip side, who else for the Vikings would have made sense? You know, if it wasn't going to be Kyler,
0: they probably have to go back to looking at a trade for Jones,
1: right,
0: which could be expensive,
1: right?
0: Obviously more expensive than a free agent.
1: Right.
0: And I don't know. I'd have to think about that. There weren't a lot of other possibilities. You're right.
1: So I don't know if either side had great leverage, but they probably milked as much as they did.
0: Well, yeah, I'd have called his bluff on that myself. You see who's on the NFL live set today, by the way?
1: I did not. I was watching college football live. Now I think it's NBA live. What do we got?
0: Well, flip it over if you can. Do you have your remote around there?
1: Yeah.
0: He's not on camera now. He's about to be, though.
1: Okay.
0: And then you can introduce him to the audience.
1: It's not Mike Vrabel and his dog. Adam Thielen.
0: Adam Thielen on NFL Live.
1: Look it.
0: Not, you know, it's not good radio, I guess, to like tell people to go watch something else.
1: He's
0: but there
1: dipping
0: he is.
1: His toe.
0: Thielen dipping his toe
1: into
0: the
1: be an analyst.
0: Analyst deal. There it is.
1: Oh, and what's he talking about? Same thing we're talking about.
0: Is he going to give us any credit? We gave him his start.
1: Did we?
0: Well, kind of.
1: Yeah.
0: Was he not on with us every week this year?
1: He was.
0: Okay.
1: Yeah, even from London.
0: Yeah, exactly. Even after he was after we cut him.
1: We
0: or
1: tried.
0: Traded him. We traded him, didn't we?
1: Yes.
0: We traded him.
1: Didn't we traded him to Pittsburgh.
0: Yeah.
1: Yeah. I think that's right.
0: Just saying. Yeah, there he is.
1: We released him, I think, because I think he wanted it.
0: Did we release him?
1: I think we did.
0: I thought we got something in return, but you might be right. Regardless, there he is on the set. and he looks very demonstrative. Good body language, nice using suit. His hands.
1: BMI still
0: to
1: good.
0: To make his point, BMI looks great. I don't think it's a suit. I think it's just a sport coat. Whatever it is, yeah. I wonder if this could be his. I wonder if he is. They're obviously talking Murray and McCarthy right now.
1: They are. Yep.
0: Huh.
1: No, look, he's got matching pants.
0: Oh, they are matching pants, huh?
1: Look at that.
0: That's quite an outfit.
1: Yeah.
0: Kind of a checkerboard plaid-ish look.
1: Well, do you think he's sitting in Ryan Clark's vacant seat? Do you think he just took that suit from Ryan Clark's wardrobe?
0: Very possible.
1: That seat doesn't look cold.
0: That's very possible.
1: Doesn't look like he's cold on Ryan Clark's seat.
0: He's doing a good job on the camera.
1: Yep.
0: You know, sometimes looking at the other two contestants.
1: Yep. He's got the fake
0: other
1: TV
0: times
1: laugh.
0: Back at the camera that he's supposed to look at. Got the big, showing the white choppers.
1: Yep.
0: Teeth look good.
1: The TV insincerity.
0: Yeah.
1: He's laughing.
0: Looks like he's got it.
1: Oh, he'd be a natural.
0: Yeah.
1: Good for him.
0: I think PA is texting now. Carson Wentz will be the starting quarterback at some point this year. Well, that could happen via injury because they're both injury-prone players.
1: He might be.
0: Right? Both McCarthy
1: and Kyler.
0: And Kyler Murray.
1: He might be. There's no question.
0: Who's more injury-prone? JJ, Kyler, or LaMelo? Man. I think it's probably LaMelo.
1: I was going to say JJ.
0: JJ, yeah. It's
1: LaMelo's
0: a shorter...
1: at least played most of a season. Now, JJ's only had two seasons.
0: He's only had two seasons.
1: I know, but
0: yeah.
1: LaMelo's only had five or whatever it is.
0: Mm.
1: I mean, JJ would get hurt and we wouldn't even know about it until the next day. Remember, that was a sign of his toughness. Which I do actually think is probably a thing, and eventually stupidity, because he needed to just tell him he was hurt because he was hurting the team by trying to play through stuff. Remember that? He plays well, and then the next day we find out he's out? Wasn't it the Bears game?
0: That's true.
1: He hurt himself in the Bears game, maybe the signature moment of his season, and we find out at the Monday KOC presser he's out for the week.
0: Yeah, that's true.
1: So, I don't know. I might lean JJ.
0: I'm looking for my Seifert. I got to text him, because I got to find out why... Now, I guess we could talk to him about it next time we have him on, because I don't think we've ever discussed that. Everybody is claiming that that was announced as part of the deal from the beginning. I'm not denying that.
1: Yeah, it may
0: I guess
1: been.
0: I just didn't pay that much attention to it, because I didn't like giving. I mean, I'm not trying to go Tim Kollschau on the bit, but I didn't want to give Kyler Murray any more leeway. But as you say, maybe we were frightened, and maybe part of the fright was we left ourselves without, you know, we didn't do a very good job of hedging our bet. Last year, right? And so we were left very naked.
1: Yes.
0: At the position. That could very well be it.
1: Definitely.
0: Yeah, that's part of it. 64686 is the Bradshaw and Bryant KFAN text line. I know I have texted Seifert recently, but I'll find it in a minute. Johnny Athletic, a Monday regular, is scheduled to join us later than usual. He'll be with us at about... 5:30 tonight, and it's otherwise probably going to be a Talker Tuesday on a Monday. We've got a lot of interesting guests, I think, that we're negotiating with to fill up the rest of the week and even into next week, too. But that's where we stand for right now. You want to get in on this discussion? Feel free. You want to get in on the corn sweat discussion, the dew point discussion? Any of those things are a fair game. When we return also... we'll get to some texts on the quarterback thing, and we will indeed get to yet another Caitlin Clark controversy. I'm not chasing these things, man. They just keep bubbling up. They just keep percolating. It's not my fault. All I'm doing is trying to follow the news or follow the story.
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7: This is Minnesota News Network. I'm John Anderson. Governor Tim Walz is visiting Ely today, getting a firsthand update on the wildfire situation in the BWCAW and northern Minnesota. Wildfire officials say thanks to the much-needed rain, they are making progress. The governor had this message for all Minnesotans with travel plans up north.
8: So I know as we're triaging it and you're hearing it, I think that is an important message. We're open for business. You can listen to the guidance. We can stay out of the way of the folks that are doing the fight and still make sure that we're doing the things that we want to do. Coming up here is what people look forward to all year. And the folks who are up here make a big chunk of their money during these summer months that are really important.
7: The governor says he is looking at extending the peacetime emergency, and it's possible he could call a special session with lawmakers to come up with an economic recovery plan. The earliest that could happen is August 12th. This is
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16: I'm meteorologist Rodney Price. Sunshine and patchy wildfire smoke aloft into the afternoon. Northwest winds, highs in the upper 80s. Tonight, that smoke will dissipate a little bit more. Partly cloudy skies, mid-60s. Sunshine close to 90 on Tuesday. Don't wait to love your bathroom again. 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Currently 89 degrees.
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18: Packers owners meetings of this week. What's the status of Gerby's contract?
19: Right.
18: I would make him throw in the bratwurst risotto recipe. That's almost eerie, isn't it?
19: Yeah.
18: No Gerby and then two in a row.
19: I think training camp's opening.
18: Yeah,
19: I think
18: that's
19: that
18: part of it.
19: Puts football on people's minds, and for a lot of people, football means Gerby.
18: Yeah, that might have something to do with it. You're right about that.
19: I saw he tweeted a meat sauce over the weekend, or meatball, as he calls him.
18: Oh, did he?
19: Yeah, I don't remember what the back and forth was, but he said he was very busy with, among other things, being an owner.
18: Well,
19: but also road blow stuff, big projects.
18: Who was the big shot in the organization that basically acknowledged we can't, the way our company is set up, our franchise is set up, we can't really go after, we can't really spend the big money the way others can.
19: That was the main guy,
18: that's
19: right?
18: The CEO?
19: The CEO? Yeah, I'm going to pull up his name right here. Ed Policy.
18: Is he related to Carmen Policy?
19: I believe he is, yeah.
18: Is that his kid?
19: Yeah, I believe so.
18: Man, the more things change, more they remain the same. You got the right name, man. You're going to land.
19: Here's what
18: it's remarkable.
19: Says. It's like other teams have access to this ATM machine that we just don't have right now. How's that possible?
18: I don't know.
19: I mean, they ask people to buy stock and they just give them money.
18: Yeah, it's very strange to me, but it's a time honored tradition there, correct?
19: I guess so.
18: I live in South Mississippi. And often compare summer weather data. Your daytime humidity is often higher than ours, but at night, my porch ceiling has huge corn sweat. I wonder if he lives close to Brett.
19: Brett Blakemore or Brett Favre?
18: Favre. Favre's still in Mississippi, isn't he?
19: Hattiesburg, yeah.
18: Yeah, that's what I thought. John from Playa Vista, California. Dan, concerns about the durability of our quarterbacks are legit, but amplify that with the center position. We took a guy in the seventh round for position being held on by a guy who isn't even a true center. If it's that easy to just plug the middle, will it be that easy for the Wolves to plug in the Wolves?
19: The Vikings.
18: Vikings to plug in a number four adapter. Oh, no, that he means Wolves. I guess he's using that as the analogy, a number as in a power forward. These niche positions matter. Thanks, that's John. Yeah, I've been on the center soapbox recently. I don't know why it's hit me again. But we, you know, all of our offensive numbers stunk last year. And you could put a lot of it on the quarterback, and some of it does belong there. But it all does work together. Did this offensive line give any quarterback a decent chance to be good to very good? I don't know. And I still feel like we're wishing at the center position. We've just decided, this is good. And maybe it'll be the greatest ever since Mick Tinglehoff. But I have some serious questions about that. And we don't even know what Darrisaw is going to be anymore.
19: It's true.
18: Right? We just don't. So we'll have to see where that indeed goes. Not going to read that one, corn sweat related. Probably not worth the trouble. I did text Seifert, and I said, why did we agree so easily to give Kyler that protection to not – have the opportunity to franchise him for next year? And he said probably because they just wanted to get it done so they didn't have to play the game. It was going to be more complicated. And if they just gave that up, they say, here, it's yours. I just don't want to see us backed into a corner again. I just want to see us. And again, maybe there's a team I didn't know about, or there's a team out there that was absolutely willing to do that. If you ask me, well, what if that's the difference between getting him or not? I guess that I'd think about it, but mm-hmm. I want to do the due diligence on whether that's even something that you have to give up. You know, part of it is, I think, when's the last time a quarterback, a team has used the franchise tag on a quarterback? I think Maybe that's the issue, is it used to be something done occasionally, and it's been a while, and so teams just don't want to mess with it, or they just go away from it because there's been so little of it. I just don't think it's something. The Vikings' position is so odd and so weird that I wouldn't want to give up anything. But maybe you were right when it's the old, well, we can't afford to get burned again and be left with nothing as an option. So we'll gladly give that up. You found any precedents in history lately?
19: I mean, Lamar got tagged for a minute.
18: How long ago?
19: Like
18: was
19: a non-exclusive 2023. Okay. Cousins was franchised a couple of times.
18: Yeah, that's true.
19: If I remember right. I mean, Matt Cassel, Drew Brees is looking at a sporting news story about it.
18: This is Mike in New Richmond. Agree absolutely on KOC, the one responsible for JJ. My opinion is that although Kwesi has taken the heat for the bad drafts, and yes, he gets a final say, it was very apparent when he came in that he was going to lean heavily on his scouts and coaches. He wasn't the one scouting these guys. To be honest, I feel he got kind of a bad rap. Well, you could argue that that's the danger of trying to reinvent the wheel to the degree they did with the hire itself. But they got aroused, I think, by the notion of we're going to show we're smarter than everybody else. We're going to come at this a completely different way.
19: We're zagging.
18: And let's be honest, the Jackals swooned over it. I mean, early they did. It's like, oh, you know what? Maybe you got to look at it a completely different way than you looked at it before. And maybe this is the guy who actually can see the forest for the trees. He's not going to get caught up in all the usual nonsense. And nothing could have been further from the truth. It was a disaster from the beginning. But that's, again, the weird thing. If the story that was written, how many times? Dozens. Is not true, that we kept reading, which was part of the strategy here, part of the approach, is that Kwesi himself understands he might not be the throwback, break down every player, scout kind of a guy. So if he concludes he's got good people around him in KOC on the offensive side and B-Flow on the defensive side, he's going to lean on them more. So you're going to have more of that maybe. That's what was written, not just at the quarterback position, everywhere, over and over and over. So either we were sold a bill of goods all along on that, or it's true. And if it's true, then not all of this can be put on Kwesi. Enough of it on the draft itself, where you probably had to make a move at some point this many years in. And I think, by the way, Kwesi did get one contract extension.
19: That sounds right.
18: Pretty sure he got one.
19: Yeah.
18: Chris had said he didn't get a contract extension. Well, he did get one earlier. And then obviously this time around, they decided to move on. And I think that was probably apparent on a number of levels that it was necessary to do. KOC, I agree, Dan, it's an excuse to blame Kwesi. KOC had to have the final input on the quarterback drafted. I mean, let's be honest. The appeal from the beginning of KOC is he is an offense guy. He's a quarterback guy. So there's almost no purpose in even hiring him in an organization where you don't have an old-fashioned, dyed-in-the-wool, down-in-the-trenches scout or personnel evaluation guy as your general manager. That's the whole attraction with KOC, is that's what he represents. So I it's to a certain extent it's ancient history, but it really doesn't go back that far, and it will continue. It will go away pretty quickly if Kyler Murray has a breakout season, and we go, God, this is all he needed. He just needed a better place, and he's fitting in nicely, and he's hungry because he wants a new contract, and you know, then there'll be less debate. But if he struggles, or if there's another, you know, ongoing struggle throughout the season, either because of injury or performance, the quarterback position, it'll keep coming up. It'll keep coming up as, why can't we get this thing right? And what happened those last two times we had a chance maybe to make it right? We will get to the Caitlin Clark controversy in the four. Garzy's got some good sound there. Do you still have the President Obama sound? Because we might play that again.
19: I can pull it up,
18: at some point.
19: I think I pulled that up from the computer, but it's easily findable.
18: Through this next segment or two, because once again, in this case, a WNBA analyst has made sure that Caitlin Clark understands that she has screwed up yet again. Not for the first time, and obviously not for the last time. It was this analyst, I think, felt her obligation to make sure that Caitlin Clark understands that she's the problem.
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20: AP News. I'm Ed Donahue. President Trump is demanding the Senate skip its August break until it passes a strict proof of citizenship voting bill. Here's the AP's Sagar Magani.
21: They shouldn't leave town. I'm not going to stop them from doing it, but they should get the SAVE Act done.
22: It's the latest part of the president's months-long pressure campaign to pass the bill before the November midterms. He's recently been targeting the Senate's top Republican.
21: I have a good relationship with John Thune. He's just got to get his job done.
22: Thune's problem? The GOP doesn't have the votes to pass the bill or scrap the filibuster, another presidential demand. The Senate is set to begin its recess a week from Friday, a pivotal stretch for midterm campaigning as the GOP tries to hold a slim majority. Sagar Magani, Washington.
20: The Trump administration is asking the Supreme Court to allow for now an executive order targeting mail-in voting. President Trump is in a key battleground state, Michigan.
23: The auto industry is back and America is back, and it's pulling Detroit and Michigan along with it. Our country is so successful, it's pulling it along.
20: The president claims his tariffs have helped General Motors. Seattle Police Chief Sean Barnes says a 15-year-old is in custody in connection with the shooting deaths of three people at a food festival in the city.
24: There is a second shooter. We're trying to identify who that person is. Our officers need your help. If someone saw something, or perhaps if someone has some video, we need to identify that person.
20: Seattle police are not ruling out whether the second suspect was among those killed. Investigators say a man shot and killed his wife and their six children, then himself, before they were all found in their burning home in Michigan last week. A tornado swept through Wisconsin, damaging homes, downing trees, and knocking out power to thousands. The National Weather Service confirms a tornado in Winnebago County. This is AP
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25: I love this, you guys. I had said on Friday's show that this had drug out to a point where it was no longer interesting, and that the only thing that could make it spicy was LeBron James going to Philadelphia, because at this point in the game, it felt like Miami and Cleveland been there, done that. The safest two places for him to land and end his career. Golden State, while it would have been interesting because the Warriors were his nemesis for so long, from a basketball perspective, I didn't know how that would be coming out of the West. Now we've got LeBron James in the final chapter of his career trying to do something that no player in the NBA has ever done. Win four championships with four different teams. It is boom or bust. He's going somewhere with no history and an attempt to win. If he does it, we're talking about his legacy on a completely different tier. If he doesn't do it, he tried to chase a ring in his final chapter and he failed. I appreciate the competitor and LeBron James wanting to go for it.
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16: I'm meteorologist Rodney Price. Sunshine and patchy wildfire smoke aloft into the afternoon. Northwest winds, highs in the upper 80s. Tonight, that smoke will dissipate a little bit more. Partly cloudy skies, mid-60s. Sunshine close to 90 on Tuesday.

0: 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So what's happening on today's show? Let's check in with Kev.
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5: Well, we're checking in with Ron Huskvedt today. He is a guy we talk to every year about this time as they're getting ready for game fair. But, Ron, you're one of those Renaissance guys. You're a teacher, you write for Outdoor News, you do a lot of outdoor stuff, and you do a game fair. How do you find time for all of it?
6: That's a good question. It's just, you know, you find a way to get it done. You know the deal.
5: Oh, yeah. Let's talk a little bit, first of all, about your background, how you got into all of these things, teaching outdoors and game fair.
6: Yeah, well, I mean, I've been in the Brainerd Lakes area forever. My parents got a place up there back in the 80s, and so have been fishing up there forever and hunting up there. And somehow along the lines, I found my way to Duluth for college, became a teacher. But while I was there, I was writing for the paper as well, and kind of fell in love with the writing gig as well. And so applied for Outdoor News and been doing both of those things now for the last 30 years. And Game Fair just kind of came because of Outdoor News. Started going out there to cover it 25 years ago or whatever it was. Write profiles about some of the special guests. I've always got, you know, cool people coming into be part of Game Fair, and so I would always have to go out and find a couple stories, and they asked me to help out, and I thought, well, I'll just help out for a year or two, and now it's, you know, going on like 20 years. Time flies when you're having fun.
5: Absolutely. So what do you teach?
6: I teach middle school.

0: School of Social Studies in the Elk River District.
1: Okay.
0: So that's a fun gig.
1: I think we've talked about that. I've interviewed a ton of people from Elk River. Bruce Jean, of course.
0: Yep.
1: Is he your boss or not?
0: No.
1: Okay.
0: Andy Almost is our superintendent right now, so he's been
1: Okay.
0: there a couple of years. He's a
1: Okay.
0: good guy as well, and also an avid outdoorsman.
1: Oh, all right. And then, of course, Randy Claussen used to be a basketball coach over there, guiding up in the Brainerd Lakes area
0: Yep.
1: now. And now you. I just keep talking
0: Yeah.
1: to people from Elk River.
0: Well, most people know Elk River because they know Brainerd. They're
1: Yeah.
0: like, "Oh yeah, we drive through there on the way up north."
1: All
0: Or we
1: right.
0: drive through there on the way to the city, so
1: Okay. So let's talk a little bit. We're going to start off talking game fair. That is coming up soon enough, isn't it? A couple weeks.
0: yeah, it gets started. The first weekend is August 7th, 8th, and 9th. And then the second weekend is the 14th, 15th, and the 16th. And that's as early as I think you can get a game fair for a year, which is the way that, it works out to be the second weekend. And so this is the earliest. So it might be creeping up on people who might be checking their calendars and thinking, "Oh, yeah, we got game fair." Nope, it's soon. It's right around the corner.
1: All right. So, in a nutshell, I'm sure the name kind of gives it away. But what is Game Fair? If I'm walking into Game Fair, what am I going to experience?
0: Yeah, the people who hear about it for the first time think like games, either video games or board games, and it's none of the
1: Yeah.
0: above. It's game, like, fishing game.
1: Sure.
0: But you're gonna walk into the front gates and you're gonna see a bunch of people with their families and their dogs, and you're immediately gonna start walking down this beautiful outdoor landscape with hundreds of vendors, exhibitors with all the latest outdoors gear. And you're gonna see, there's the fair part of it is there's lots of events, there's full participation, there's fair food. There's right as soon as you walk in, there's a shotgun exhibition area where people can bring their own cased shotgun and compete in some of the fun events, or they can watch other folks do that. There's a trick shooting show twice a day with Travis Mears. There's shotgun and shooting instruction with Nora Ross, and then an introductory one for kids and women with Laura Shera and Nora Ross. And you just keep walking. There's 80 acres of grounds, and it's all on the shores of Game Fair Lake. And you keep walking, and you see all this great stuff. There's seminars from experts, but it's a family fun gathering. It's a big, huge fair outdoors, and it's an extra bonus. Most folks, you can't bring your dogs with to other events. We encourage folks to bring their dogs to game fair. Obviously, they're leashed, but the dogs do fantastic. They're well. People are really great with their dogs and behaving. We get about a couple thousand dogs through there every year,
1: Wow.
0: and it's just great. Yeah. So, I mean, in a nutshell, that's what you're going to see. But you're going to hear people calling in a couple of different places. You can buy the latest duck and goose calls. You're going to see demonstrations at different booths, people showing off the cool new outdoor product that they've developed, they've innovated. You're going to hear dogs munching on treats and food because there's lots of dog food companies that give out free samples and then have treats for sale and doggy, all sorts of dog gear. So you're gonna see a lot of that.
1: Okay.
0: Lots of clothing, lots of apparel as well for all sorts of different folks. So that's definitely also something you'll see a lot of. But like I said, it's all outdoors. The only indoor part is this thing called the Art Barn, and there's a lot of beautiful wildlife art, and there's a big taxidermy contest in there. That's about the only indoors thing. Obviously, all the booths are in these nice, really big industrial sort of strength tents. So you're not out in the sun the whole time. There's also lots of trees. I was just walking around down there today, and it was actually cool when I was walking in the shade. It was, I mean, cool compared to walking in the sun
1: Right,
0: in
1: right.
0: a day like today. But that lake, it's not a huge lake, but it is a lake, and there's definitely a breeze that comes off of it that's refreshing. So There's just a lot. Lots to see. Forgot to mention, there's also Birds of Prey. We've got the Minnesota Falconers Association. So if you want to see a hawk, or sometimes some of the Falconers actually have eagles, so sometimes there's an eagle down there as well, but all sorts of raptors right there for you to check out. There's about 50 million things more that I didn't mention, but that's it in a nutshell right there.
1: Okay. Well, you threw some names out there that are pretty big names in the shooting biz. So tell us about these people and how elite they actually are.
0: Yeah, well, Travis Mears is he hails from Texas, and he runs a huge shooting facility down in Texas there. And we've been lucky to work with Travis. He's been coming up here now for, boy, I want to say 8 or 9 years. And this guy does magic with his shotgun. I mean, he can, besides the tricks of throwing up a whole bunch of clays and shooting them, six, seven, eight, nine, whatever at a time. He also, there's a good show with it, but he'll shoot on a, like a trampoline thing that he's got. He has an inversion table that he'll shoot actually upside down, one-handed. It's all very safe, so you're in the audience. Safety is of the utmost, but and that's part of his show is also firearm safety. But yeah, he can hit what he throws out there and in all sorts of different positions and places. Gets kids involved. There's a funny thing that he sometimes does with eggs and has kids throwing eggs and. They have to try to they try have to try to beat him. They just have to throw the egg in a way that he can't hit it. And sometimes they win, but usually he does. But
1: Wow.
0: it's a lot of fun. And then he also he's got this big huge basically like a cannon that he shoots different things out of and has somebody come up and shoot something with it and he can knock that thing out of the air. It's just there's more than that. I mean, he even does a selfie shot, which puts the phone in front of him, has his back to where the trap is, and can hit a clay using the selfie mode on your phone. It's one of those things that you gotta see it to believe it, but he's also just a great showman, he's a great talker, and he's genuinely a good guy, which is that comes through. In the show and obviously in person as well. So he's a lot of fun to watch. So we put him on twice a day. He does two shows a day. His first show is I think it's 11:30, and before that we always have a sort of what's new at the fair presentation, and we also have a doggy parade that shows off all the different breeds of dogs. Not all of them, but some of the major ones that you'll see with some of the dog clubs we have out there. But yeah, that's Travis Mears. And
1: Okay.
0: then Nora Ross is the other one that is a huge name that I'm sure some folks have heard of. Nora Ross has been up to Lakeshore Conservation Club, I think every year now for a bunch of years.
1: Okay.
0: They have her come up there and then they have her do trap shooting sessions with folks up there. But we have her at Game Fair here, and she's out there every day. She does a seminar at 1 o'clock. And it's a full participation sort of a deal. So she's at a trap house, and she's talking about how to become a better trap shooter and the different things that she learned. She's a Hall of Fame trap shooter. She's one of the best out there. She travels the country helping people learn how to be a better shot. So it's a great joy that she's a good friend of ours and that we have her up here every year. And then at 2:30, she and Laura Shera do a special hands-on instructional sort of a thing. People who have maybe want to get better at shooting, people who have never shot before, that's sort of the target audience there. My daughter a couple years ago had never, despite every opportunity that she was given to try shooting, she didn't want to try it yet. She wasn't ready. But she definitely went up there with Nora and with Laura, and it was fun to see her gain some confidence with that. And she actually, my son is a trap shooter himself and skeet shooter, and she went out with him on the family day that they have, and she actually did pretty good. So I credit Nora from helping her go from never doing it to not being too shabby.
1: Okay, so this is basically running two straight weekends, August 7th through the 9th and 14th through the 16th.
0: You got it. Yep. And every day at 9 a.m. to 5 p.m. and pretty much rain or shine.
1: Okay. Is there a cost to get in?
0: Yeah, there's different cost breakdowns, and you can see all that on the website, gamefair.com. There's an admissions tab on there.
1: Okay.
0: And adults are $20, seniors are $15, veterans with an ID are $15. Kids 6 to 14 are $5. 5 and under are free. Active military with an ID is also free. And then on Fridays, we call those our family days. And so kids are free with a paid adult.
1: Okay.
0: I mean, there's always a lot of families out there, but obviously Friday, that's a great day to get out there with your kids and take them around for a fun day. They get to do things as well, you know, besides seeing all the dogs and there's these great dog events, whether there's the retrieving or the dock jumping or the agility dogs. Kids always love all those things. But there's also the slingshot the kids get to do. There's an event for that. There's like the air gun shooting. There's archery. So there's lots of great stuff for the kids to do as well.
1: Okay. And how many years has this been going on now?
0: Yeah, this is the 45th year of Gamefair. They've been doing it since 1982.
1: Wow.
0: So, yeah, it's a good run. And the guy who was in charge of it, Chuck, who still completely very active with making everything happen. He's 92 years old. So. There's a lot of rich tradition here.
1: Well, to keep up with Chuck, I guess I got to keep doing this show for another 30 years or more. Don't know about that, but we will keep it up for the rest of today anyway. Got a lot more to cover with Ron next.
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7: It's late July. That means game fair is soon, which means we're talking with Ron Huskvet. Well, it's interesting how things take off. I mean, some things, people have big ideas and it doesn't quite work, and something else might start humble and all of a sudden it's this big deal and will never go away. Game fair is one of those.
8: Yeah, and it definitely started off humble. You know, they did it in a different time in August. It kind of overlapped with the state fair, and you know, that's a hard thing to do.
7: Mm-hmm. Yeah.
8: But you know, they refined it out and decided, you know, it's better to do it over two weekends because you never know what you can get for weather in Minnesota, obviously. And so two weekends works out good. It's hard to have two weekends ruined by bad weather, but they're out there. And a lot of the folks that are vendors who have been, you know, with their gear, with their products, with their services, dog training, whatever it is, they'll say that sometimes the rain actually is even better. More people, you know, the serious people show up. The folks who are like, I'm getting this stuff. There's great deals in a lot of places, and so obviously that brings a lot of people out. And with so many sort of just the shifting dynamics of the way that stores have to position themselves and do a lot of stuff online, one of the cool things about the vendors is that, you know, they've got the stuff right there. So you go out there and you get to walk out with it in your hand. You don't have to wait for it to show up. And you get to actually see it and touch it. And usually the person that you're talking to about it is either the, you know, like the owner of the company or one of the people who helps design it, or one of their, you know, pro staff who utilizes it and has helped design it over the years. So you're talking with the folks that are in the know. And can get you some really great insights. And that's something that's just, you can't get that going anywhere. You can't even get that online in the same way that you can get it here. So that's a real big added bonus for a lot of people.
7: Yeah, so talk about that aspect of it. Because, you know, I was talking to Carl Adams at Timberline Sports. I mean, I think we've brought it up a couple of times. And one of the things he has... we have talked about is that, you know, when it comes to fishing, there's always new stuff to talk about, whether it be, you know, electronics, new reels, new rods. They come up with the innovative line, tungsten. It just goes on and on and on. You don't hear that much on the hunting side, but there's got to be innovation on the hunting side, too. So what are the things you see at Game Fair that are pretty cool in that regard?
8: Well, I mean, we'll find out what's new this year, right?
7: Yeah. But I mean,
8: No, I mean, so with waterfowl hunting, you know, I remember, obviously this is going to date things, but the concept of flagging is is relatively new. That doesn't go that far back, and that's something that started coming up at Game Fair with Randy Bartz, Flagman. I remember when he was first started talking about it, people were like, "You're nuts! What's the purpose? What's that gonna do for you?" And now everybody, you know, who's anybody who goes waterfowling, all the different kinds of spinning wing decoys that are out there, those are constantly changing with getting better remotes, getting better range, more options. You know, spinning wings work great for ducks, not so much for geese. Flagging is kind of the opposite. It's okay for ducks, but it's amazing for geese. And so the techniques change, but then obviously also as, you know, the technology changes, the gear that you can buy changes as well. So I'm looking forward to seeing a lot of that. Calls, it seems like there's always, you know, a lot of the tried and true calling companies that are out there, but there's always new companies that come out there. And yeah, in some respects, a call is a call is a call, but no, definitely not. there's lots of different materials and there's different styles, and folks are always kind of coming up with new ways to make it, either a better sound or to make it more user friendly. Cause that's sometimes the trick is, you know, you can have this really high end call, but if you can't make it work, that's no good. And so getting out there, you can actually have the person who made the call tune it for you, what works best for you, and then help you learn how to use it. So, you know, a lot of that stuff is refined. As far as like decoy setups, there's a lot of really cool rigs and pre-rigged kinds of things that I've seen change over the years. There's this, you know, company that comes up that they've got these motorized decoys that I remember when I first saw it, they first came out with this, what, 3 years ago, I think, and they've changed it and gotten it more, even more mobile. It worked great. It looked kind of crazy, but when you see it in action, you're like, wow, this actually works. And then everybody wanted it the second year that they were there, and it's been a very popular item out there. And so, you know, you wouldn't think, what's new in setting up a decoy? You just, you know, it's like fishing. You just need a hook, line, and sinker. You just need a floating piece of plastic, a line, and some weight. But there's lots of different ways to introduce movement into your spread, and there's always seems like there's new products that will help you do that. So there's a lot of new stuff besides just all the gear, you know, apparel in both fishing and hunting has evolved so much in the last 10 to 15 years. Just with getting the things more lightweight, more, you know, moisture resistant and wicking, and both from the outside and the, and your own inside body. So a lot of new stuff, not a lot of new developments that come with that as well. So yeah, it's always amazing how there's, when you think, you know, I feel like that sometimes with writing like fishing articles, I'm like, how many times can you write about catching a walleye at the end of the day, you know, catching a bass? But you know, the pros who are out there in those high competition will tell you, no, there's always a better way. There's always a better way to build a mouse trap, and there's a better way to catch a bass or get out there with a duck. And then dog gear too. Dog gear is also constantly changing. Another thing that's really changing with dog stuff is the training techniques. You know, the e-collars that came out there in the beginnings, a lot of people avoided them because of concerns about how it affected dogs. That's evolved tremendously. But there's a lot of folks that are looking to sort of get back to more of the basics with the dog training, like how do I use the e-collar as a tool but not rely upon it? And that's something that a lot of the folks, whether they're teaching sort of the British lab techniques, which is mostly no collar or, you know, no e-collar at all. It's all whistle work and how do you develop to that? And then there's a lot of trainers that, yeah, here's how you properly use an e-collar, but you only use it if they know how to do it on leash. And, you know, that's like anything, like with a fishing seminar as well, just because you got the gear doesn't mean you know how to use it or how to use it properly. And so that's also a really cool thing that comes with being able to talk with the people who not just use it all the time, but also develop it. Because you can always get better with that, because this is what they do. And, you know, the rest of us are hobbyists, and we dabble in different things. And so anything you can learn to get a little better or be more efficient with it is always nice to have, because then you don't get frustrated and you're not out there going, well, this stuff doesn't work. No, it works. You're just not, it's on you. Yeah, but you can learn how to do it better.
7: It usually is. Ron Hustvedt is my guest. We're talking all kinds of things, and he's going to experience his first ever Fast Five when we come back.
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7: Ron Hustvedt is my guest. We've been talking about Game Fair, but he's also a writer for Outdoor News. Ron, what have you been writing about?
8: Well, I got a couple pieces coming up. Getting ready for Game Fair here. Talking with Danny Suggs, who is a river fisherman. He's mostly a bass guy, but he's multi-species. So I'm going to do a little piece about him. He's been doing the bass deal for a long time. So I'm going to get some insights from him and find out a little bit of what he's talking about at Game Fair. There's going to be some people coming out from England, West Sussex, England. They are British lab trainers, and they're going to be out there the first weekend. So I just actually interviewed them on Zoom call, and it was fun talking with them. And, you know, making sure you can, if you have to listen to the British accent to get it just right, what they're saying. But they're fantastic. And like I was saying earlier, British labs and American labs, there's some differences. Obviously, they're the same. The same breed of dog, but the way that they're raised, the way that the training goes, that's a big sort of a growing desire in the dog world to sort of learn how to blend a lot of those techniques with the training. So it was interesting to talk with them, and every year we get folks that come out from England. Last year we had somebody from Ireland, and it's always neat, you know, everybody always wants to sort of learn more about that, but that's been sort of an upward trending thing in the dog world the last, oh, I'd say 4 or 5 years. It sort of ebbs and flows, but a lot of people really interested in that. And then was just out on golf with my son not too long ago. We were doing a bunch of bass fishing, and the bite's going pretty good out there. And so wrote about that.
7: Okay, so is that what you've been doing, basically fishing, doing bass in the Brainerd Lakes area?
8: Well, I was going to go to the Boundary Waters, but we all know what's going on up there. So,
7: yeah.
8: But yeah, most of the action I've been doing lately has been up in Brainerd. So that's my favorite place to be anyway. So it's great.
7: Yeah, and the bass bite has been great. And I mean, bass fishing is just flat out fun, right?
8: Oh, yeah, for sure. And the topwater bite's going really strong right now. So
7: what are you throwing at him?
8: What's that?
7: What are you throwing at him?
8: Oh, you know, pretty much
7: anything that's top water.
8: Boats on the top there. My son had this huge saltwater bait that he got from a friend who does some saltwater fishing, and we called it the tuna popper because it's just giant. And I'm like, why are you throwing that? He's like, well, we've had some muskies, seen some muskies in this area, so he was hoping to maybe pop one of those and. About a 16-inch bass schmucked it. It was, you know, the lure itself is about 12 inches, but this bass creamed it as soon as it hit the water.
7: Really?
8: So, yeah, they're super aggressive right now, and they're hitting clearly everything.
7: Okay, so musky baits for bass. That's the new trick.
8: Yeah, exactly. No, I usually like to throw like a spook or a jitterbug. You know, it depends if I want to either be walking the dog or doing a little popping, but, yeah, you got to get up on that edge of the slop there, but it's a lot of fun, as you know. The smaller ones obviously jump out of the water and smack it. It's when the thing just sort of disappears, getting slurped down into the water. That's when you know you got a big one.
7: Okay. Have you ever done a Fast Five on the show before?
8: Ooh, I don't think so.
7: Oh, well, it's about time. I think we're going to do one today.
8: All right.
7: So, Ron, and so this is how we're going to find out. We're going to find out what Ron's really all about now with the Fast Five. All right, Ron Hustvedt, Fast Five.
14: Fast Five. Did I stutter?
7: Question number one. If you had to choose one to do the rest of your life, are you hunting or are you fishing?
8: Of those two choices?
7: Those two choices.
8: I'm gonna go fishing.
7: Okay, and if I had to narrow it down, would it be bass fishing by chance?
8: No. I think I might do. I want to go pick it out while you're here. I'm gonna go with pike.
7: Okay.
8: I love bass, walleye, but pike are fun to catch all year round. I'm thinking that winter bite. You know that.
7: Oh. That's true. Very true.
8: That's half a year at least, right?
7: Right. All right, question number two. This is put your teacher hat on for this one.
8: All right.
7: Which one's better, first day of school or last day of school?
8: Oh, man. Okay, well, for the sake of making a choice, I love a good first day. And the start of everything exciting, but there's just something cool about the last day of school for the kids and for the teachers. And it's the start of summer and getting to do lots of fun stuff. So, I mean, come on.
7: Yep. Yes. I loved them both when I was in school. But yeah.
8: Yeah.
7: Last day of school.
8: They both have their own special deal, but man, everybody's ready to get out there on the last day. So it's extra fun. Yeah. And everybody's all sad as well. Sad and also excited. So it's fun.
7: I think the last day of school means more in Minnesota than it might in a southern state.
8: Yeah, you know? I would agree with that. Yeah.
7: No.
8: All right. You've endured the winter. You're ready to have some summer.
7: All right. From a teaching perspective, of somebody who studied a lot of people over the years and as a writer who's met a lot of people and maybe would like to meet others, if you could meet anyone past or present.
8: Oh, boy.
7: Who would it be?
8: Well, I'll go sentimental on this one. But my grandpa, who I technically, I guess, met but passed away when I was, you know, like 15 months old, he is sort of the center. He's the guy who got my dad into fishing, got my mom, my uncle into fishing. He's the reason why we go to the Boundary Waters. He's sort of, I feel like, is the epicenter of my outdoors world. And I really never got the chance to meet him in an annoying way, you know. And so I would have to pick him.
7: That's cool. Out. That is very cool. All right. Question number 4. Who was Ron Hustvedt's high school celebrity crush?
8: Oh, high school celebrity crush? Oh, I mean, do we have room for a list? You know?
7: I mean, I'll let you do the top 3 if you have to do the top 3.
8: Oh, no, that's tough.
7: Get you in trouble if your wife's listening to this.
8: I gotta think back. That was a while ago now.
7: Yeah.
8: That was a long while ago. Maybe. I don't know. I feel like I'm gonna get judged. So where do I stay here? Let's go with like. I'm laughing at my answer, even though it's still Mariah Carey.
7: Well, you know what? I turned the volume down, but she is cute. There's no doubt.
8: Yeah. Man, I wish I had a little advance notice on that one. I would have had a better answer.
7: Oh, man, it's all right. Here we go. Question number 5. All right, you have to think about this one. Question number 5. Not who you want to have this do this first, but what do you think will happen first? The Vikings will win the Super Bowl. The Wolves will win the NBA Finals. The Wild will win a Stanley Cup. The Twins will win a World Series. Or Ron Hustvedt will catch the state record smallmouth bass.
8: Oh, man. Which do I think is what? Most
7: Which
8: likely?
7: One do you think is going to happen first?
8: Well, having been a Minnesota sports fan my entire life, living and dying with everything, I do like to go smallmouth fishing, and I've caught some big ones. So let's just go with me getting that state record.
7: Good for you. I have asked so many anglers this question, and they've all been fake humble, and they've gone with the Vikes, or they've gone with the Wild. That I think that's the best odds, too. Ron Hustvedt getting his
8: state. Well.
7: I've been a Twins fan and a Viking fan a long time. I know that they're not going to win.
8: Yeah, I feel like that's, yeah. And I get out there catching some good-sized smallmouth. Well, you never know. I feel like I got a shot.
7: All right.
8: Better than I feel like this couple of next years is going to be. But who knows? I hope I said that and made it jinx to something happen.
7: Well, I hope so, too, but I'm not holding my breath, I'll tell you that.
8: Yeah, well, my wife's family is all, they're from Wisconsin, so I have to constantly... Deal with Packers stuff.
7: Yeah.
8: So I would love to have a Vikings Super Bowl, but yeah. They still hold it over us that we'll do for
7: one. Know. Yeah. Oh yeah. There's no way we gotta win about 6 of them before.
8: Yeah. Pretty much.
7: All right. Well, once again, we got Game Fair coming up. When are the dates? And it's in Ramsey. I know that. So give us the details one more time.
8: Yeah, August 7th, 8th, and 9th. And 14th, 15th, 16th, it's right off of Highway 10 in Ramsey between Elk River and Anoka. If you go to gamefair.com, you can find out everything you need to know. We're also on all the socials, at least, you know, we're on Facebook and Instagram. Just look up Gamefair USA, and you'll get all sorts of stuff there. I also do some ticket giveaways on our social media as well, so people should definitely check that out and take a chance at maybe picking up a few tickets. But grab the family, bring the dog or dogs if you'd like. There'll be plenty of stuff for everybody to do. Check it out, gamefair.com, and we'll see you in a couple weeks here, August 7th to the 9th and 14th to the 16th.
7: All right, he's Ron Hustvedt of Game Fair, he's Ron Hustvedt of Outdoor News, and he's Ron Hustvedt of ISD 728. Ron, thank you for being here today. It was great having you on again.
8: Always fun to be on. Thanks so much.
7: Country. Well, it's time to find out what happened at the Lukens Village Foods United Way Fishing Tournament. We have Halen and Danae here. Hello.
15: Hello.
7: All right. So do we announce the winners first, or?
15: What do you think?
7: No, I don't think we do.
15: Okay. you're the expert here.
7: All right. Let's talk a little bit about the tournament. How'd everything go?
15: Everything went well. You know, we were fishing on a lot of lakes because we partner with Lakes Area United Way out of Brainerd. So we had, you know, Beltrami, Clearwater, and Hubbard, which is our territory, and then Aiken, Cass, Crow Wing counties, along with the Cass Lake chain of lakes, too. So okay. Pretty big territory
7: covered. All right. And did we have a lot of fish caught?
16: Yeah, we had a lot of fish caught. Definitely.
7: Talk about talk a little bit about how things played out for the weekend. We did have some heat. We did have some storms.
15: Yeah.
7: Well, of course, the fishing didn't start till Saturday morning, though.
15: Right, right. Bad storm Friday night for some. I was included in that list in my mm-hmm. house. But my fishermen at my house still went out.
7: Okay.
15: But, yeah, it was hot. It was a hot weekend. It seemed like a lot of fish were caught in the mornings. Not, it's always good when there aren't a lot of complaints or problems for people. It was a good weekend.
7: Okay. Do we have an idea of how much this raised for the United Way of Bemidji area and Lakes Area United Way?
15: I don't think we have a total yet, because that'll depend on the payouts and all of that still, too. But we did have one thing new this year with the walleye side. Each team's walleye stringer was scored using the best five or using their best five fish with no more than two of those fish measuring over 20 inches. So
7: okay. That
15: was new this year, kind of more like the walleye classic.
7: Yes, exactly.
15: So that changed things up, which was fun.
7: Yeah. And we ended up with winners in all categories, it looks like.
15: We did. I think you and Halen are going to make the announcement here. But can I first thank our sponsors?
7: Please do.
15: Title sponsor, Lukens Village Foods. A walleye sponsor is Bemidji Coca-Cola, and our smallmouth bass sponsors, Northwoods Lumber, Kraus Anderson, First National Bank Bemidji, and Prime West Health.
7: All right. So thanks to them for helping make this tournament happen, of course. And we had some people who took home some money.
15: Mm-hmm.
7: All right, Halen, let's start with you. You're going to give us the bass rundown.
16: Yeah. In first place, do we need to do like a drum roll?
15: Yeah, right.
7: We got to go sixth to first. First has got to be the last.
16: Okay. Mm-hmm. All righty. We are starting off in sixth place. They get a free entry to the 2027 United Way Fishing Tournament, and that is Backwater Bassin.
7: Okay.
16: In fifth place, with $250 in Acme Tool prizes, is Brian Haig. 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In third place, for a cash prize of $1,000, is Inch at a Time, Larson Omen. In second place, with also a cash prize of $2,000, is Team Koki, Rolfs, and Titus. And then for our first place winner with a cash prize of $4,000 is Team Winka Winka.
7: Okay. And the walleye prizes. Here we go. Top six. Same prizes. You get a free entry into the 2027 tournament. That goes to chocolate starfish and hot dog flavored water. Two of the grossest names I've ever heard in my life.
15: Hilarious.
7: Fifth place and getting a $250 Acme Tool prizes, Jack Slipey. Fourth place, getting two $125 Rays Sport and Marine gift cards, goes to Lindy Rigg. Our third place finisher, $1,000 cash to Barefoot Bandits. The $2,000 second prize went to Betty Davis Eyes. And the walleye champions with $4,000, Scotty Weaver and Andrew Bouch. So congratulations to the walleye winners.
15: Yes, congratulations to all. And then we have a few other big bass, big walleye next.
7: Yeah, so let's find out about the big bass.
16: Yeah, the King and Cork Big Bass Big Fish Award goes to a 21.5-inch bass caught at 8:43 a.m. on July 25th by Team Winka Winka for a $500 cash prize.
7: And the Deerwood Bank Walleye Big Fish Award, $500. This fish was caught at 5:57 a.m. on Sunday morning, 32.25 inches. Corey Hyla and Mike Powman. Congratulations to them. 32-inch walleye. That's a nice walleye.
15: Big boy.
16: Yeah.
7: All
15: or
7: right.
15: A donkey, right?
7: That's a donkey. That is a donkey.
15: Learning things.
16: All righty. And then we have the Kraus Anderson Legacy Bass Award. So this is for a youth lifetime fishing license. And that goes to the Wacky Bastronauts with a score of 19.53.
7: And the Chester Berg Toyota Legacy Walleye Award with a lifetime fishing license goes to Robbie Sather. 25.68 was his score and gets the Legacy Walleye Award. Nice. Mm-hmm. And then we've got the Cass Lake Area Guide Service smallest limit of walleye. Get a half-day guided fishing trip. The smallest limit of walleye was 10.39 pounds, and that was Steve Ficicello. So, Steve, be proud,
15: yeah,
7: I guess.
15: Hey, that's a great prize.
7: Absolutely. Half-day fishing trip, take notes, learn. And that is it. And we had 36 teams this year. So any other thoughts before we wrap it up?
15: Just a big thank you to our sponsors again with Lukens Village Foods, Bemidji Coca-Cola, Northwoods Lumber, Kraus Anderson, First National Bank Bemidji, Prime West Health, and all the other sponsors we had as well. They really help us make this thing happen.
7: And one more time, our winners are champions in the bass division, $4,000 to Winka Winka, and the walleye division, $4,000 to Scotty Weaver and Andrew Bouch. Congratulations to all, and thanks for being part of the Lukens Village Foods United Way Fishing Tournament.
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19: Department of Natural Resources has pitched quite a change to the duck hunting season in the state. The agency is seeking input on a proposed three-duck, any-bird option. It would be an alternative to the current six-duck bag that is subject to species and sex limits. The DNR says the proposal aims to recruit new waterfowl hunters. I'll explain the choice the DNR is offering waterfowlers when we return, but first.
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19: Welcome back. The Minnesota DNR is inviting anyone interested in waterfowl hunting to comment on a proposal to create an optional alternative three-duck bag limit. If the DNR implements the proposal, it would allow hunters to choose between 1. A new alternative three-duck per day bag limit of any species and sex of duck, or the current standard six-duck total bag limit, under which there are bag limits that vary by species and sex. In layman terms, under option 1, you shoot your first 3 any ducks and go home. Don't worry about which ducks you've shot. Under option 2, you can take 6 birds home, but you have to make sure you don't shoot more than a certain number of hen mallards, wood ducks, canvasbacks, etc. South Dakota and Nebraska began offering the 3-duck any bird bag in 2021. There's an online questionnaire available through Monday, August 17th, where the public can comment. Just go to mndnr.gov/waterfowl.
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23: We assume the notion you're going to have to play Jaden
0: Summit Power Forward. Is that even realistic?
1: Yes. You don't have a choice. Look, you gave up a lot. This team is totally different. When you let Julius Randle and Nas get out the door.
0: Yeah.
1: I mean, you're talking about two skilled big guys that know how to play basketball and play well. So I just think this is a huge chance. You lost a lot of depth. So we don't know how good your team is going to be because you lost that depth. So it's going to be interesting to find out exactly what you can and can't do.
3: The contrarian viewpoint is important to listen to, right? And I think on this, that's sort of the position that Sam has taken. And I don't think it's because he's trying to take a contrarian position. I think that's kind of how he feels. On LaMelo, I think what they're projecting is to that question Sam asks, if we challenge him and we put him in a little different situation, we think he's got it in him. And that's the bet they're making. I think it's a bet worth making and taking because, as Sam tells us elsewhere in the interview, sometimes you have to take big steps, and that's they come with risk. He's laying out the risks. I want us to go in with our eyes open, which is very different than saying that this has to be a colossal failure. The last point, Anthony Edwards. Again, I don't know if I agree with Sam on this, but he's wondering about, I think the last soundbite has to do with me talking, asking him about the art of playing off the ball, which is going to be part of what Anthony Edwards is going to have to do. He's still going to have the ball a decent amount, but not as much. So can he get open? Can he find openings playing off of LaMelo Ball? Here's Sam.
23: For this to be the most optimistic about the changes and about the backcourt, what does Anthony Edwards need to do to adjust? Because I've been talking about the fact that there is an art to playing off the ball that is different, at least for parts of games, than having the ball in your hands as much as Anthony is used to, the way they ran things here. So what does Anthony, for this thing to be successful, to get the most out of what LaMelo at his best might offer, and what Anthony, you know, wants to be, how does he have to adjust his game? Is it easy to learn how to play off the ball, for example?
1: No, Dan, this is what concerns me. You're asking Anthony Edwards, your best player, one of the best players in the league, to make adjustments. Now, think about that.
23: Yeah.
1: Normally, the way this works, everybody adjusts around me. You're asking him to adjust. So that right there is a concern for me because, mm-hmm. again, you know, LaMelo Ball, you're asking LaMelo Ball now. He knows how to run a team, but you're asking him to play winning basketball. All those highlight passes that are only 30, 35% chance of being completed, that where in the past you don't worry about the turnover. Why? Because not really no one thinks you're going to win anyway. Do you still play like that? Does he still make those type of careless decisions?
23: Yes.
1: Those are the things, Dan, I'm talking about. You're not in Charlotte anymore. And think about this from Charlotte's standpoint. They want to play winning basketball. The Charlotte Hornets don't think you can play winning basketball, or they wouldn't have traded you. Look at what they're doing. They're retooling their team. They're looking totally different, acting different. They're resetting their culture because what I'm reading between the lines is they don't think you're that guy. So, again, you're asking your best player, one of the best players in the league, to make the adjustment.
3: Let's remember something, though. They played their best basketball last year with LaMelo as sort of the guy running it. The numbers don't lie on that. Now, again, you could say that makes the decision they made in Charlotte even more curious, but that needs to be put into the mix. And as a texter mentions, did Sam see Anthony with the ball in his hands last year's playoffs? And there is a fine line here. You obviously have to give him the ball, but he is not enough of a lead guard where you're left with any other conclusion that there are times where he's a liability, as talented as he is, if he has to have the ball in his hands as much as they forced him to. Once they basically sat Conley and once they had injury in the backcourt with DiVincenzo, there are actually times when I think Anthony would be better served not having the ball in his hands all the time
23: And I think that's the idea of what LaMelo in theory represents as a lead guard. Top five will include.
2: Well, first of all, is that entire conversation available on the Sunday Sermons podcast?
23: I certainly hope so. If Blakemore did his job.
2: He did his job. I listened to it via that today. So if you want to hear the entire conversation, it's on the Sunday Sermons podcast page.
23: And great stuff. Stay till the end when he explains in 1976 exactly why his mom would give him $1.03 to go to McDonald's. The exact amount.
2: Think about this, Dan.
23: $1.03. No more, no less. What it got him, and sort of his own summer experiences.
2: I got to get to that part.
23: It was a lot of fun, actually.
2: I got to get to that part. Yeah. Top five will include a Twins weekend wrap and some Minnesota Gopher projections with Big Ten Media Day starting tomorrow.
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24: It's the Minnesota Sports Prep Update for Monday, July 27th. I'm Ryan Phelps. We've got some news and notes for you today to start off the week. 2020 Olympic all-around gold medalist and 2024 team gold medalist Suni Lee has returned to Minnesota to train for a possible return to competitive gymnastics and the 2028 Summer Games in Los Angeles. The St. Paul native has come back to the Midwest Gymnastics Center in Little Canada to begin training. Lee will also be the focus of a documentary produced by Fanatics Studios focusing on the comeback. Lee reunites with Jess and Allie Graba, coaches at Midwest Gymnastics, who had coached Lee starting when she was just 6 years old. Jeff Graba, Jess's twin brother, and Lee's coach at Auburn University, has also joined the staff to help Lee with her comeback. The Olympic trials to determine the U.S. national team will be held in June of 2028 in Louisville, Kentucky. Another Minnesota-born star may come home this fall. Holy Angels announced that they will rename their Stardome Athletic Field after 2001 graduate and 2026 NFL Hall of Famer Larry Fitzgerald Jr. The ceremony

0: for the 27-28 season. Last year, there were 43 teams competing in Class 1A, while 64 teams were in Class 2A. Schools will be able to petition to go up or down in class, but enrollment classifications will be in effect for a two-year period. The schedule for Hockey Day Minnesota in Brainerd has been released. 9 high school games will be played over 5 days, with the marquee matchup being a rematch of the 2026 Class 2A Boys Championship game between Minnetonka and Moorhead. Moorhead took home the title this past season in a thrilling 5-4 double overtime classic back on March 7th. The rematch will take place on Friday, January 29th at 7:30 p.m. Aside from the other high school matchups, an NHL alumni game will be played, and the event will close with a men's NCAA Division I match between St. Thomas and St. Cloud.
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5: I'm meteorologist Mace Michaels. Partly cloudy tonight, patchy smoke, lows in the mid-60s, warm and muggy. Hazy sunshine, hot and humid tomorrow, a high not too far from 90. A mix of sun and clouds, a slight chance of showers and storms for Wednesday. Hot again, highs low 90s. Lakes, great food, and friendly faces. It's all in Worthington, Minnesota, and it's worth a look. Currently 89 degrees.
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1: Are you a big Ransom Canyon guy? Ransom Canyon?
2: Remind me, what is Ransom Canyon? I've heard it.
1: It's a streaming show.
2: Yeah.
1: Minka Kelly and Josh Duhamel.
2: That's right. I've seen that on Josh Duhamel's Instagram. Bumper to bumper guest.
1: Apparently season 2 brings new romance to Ransom Canyon. I don't think I've watched an episode of it.
2: No, I've just seen him post about it.
1: Okay.
2: Minka Kelly, I believe, a former girlfriend of Jeets.
1: Oh.
2: I believe.
1: Okay, interesting.
2: I mean, I'm playing the odds.
1: Yeah, that's true.
2: You know, star of the 90s and 2000s.
1: Cameos by Thomas Rhett and Jordan Davis. Those names mean anything to you?
2: Thomas Rhett, country artist, I believe.
1: Okay.
2: Don't know about Jordan Davis.
1: Interesting.
2: I'm probably forgetting.
1: That's a good name for a series, Ransom Canyon.
2: It's good.
1: Seems rich.
2: Yeah. And so Duhamel seems like a canyon guy.
1: Modern day westerns. That's gotten bigger and bigger.
2: Maybe.
1: Yeah.
2: Yeah, I don't know.
1: Ransom Canyon. Anyway.
2: But Duhamel is a rustic kind of guy.
1: That's true.
2: You know, we lost ourselves in his eyes at the State Fair booth a few years ago when he came in to promote Buddy Games, the CBS show. Handsome fella.
1: Can't argue with it.
2: Let's talk about the Twins. They won yesterday 11-8. Jeffers, who is going to be traded for a Ransom Canyon ransom, by the way.
1: What better be?
2: Because I think another team just had an injury. Contender, their
1: yeah,
2: catcher
1: right.
2: just got hurt.
1: You're right.
2: I don't know who it is, but I did see that in the Twitter sphere over the weekend.
1: And we have no choice but to move him because we're not going to be able to afford him. So forget what impact that might have on the team the rest of this season. It's beyond even the realm of our imaginations to consider actually ponying up and signing him.
2: The Twins are within a game of 500 now after taking 2 of 3. He's a good player.
1: Yeah.
2: Yeah. They win yesterday. And they've got a day off today. They're enjoying a day off.

0: off. They are a game behind Cleveland for the final wild card spot and have an opportunity to maybe jump in there this week because the Kansas City Royals come to town tomorrow night, and the Royals are no good. No bueno.
1: I think we've won, is it four of our last five? You know, so we've been up, we've been down. We're playing crappier teams again.
0: Exactly. That's why we have the window.
1: Trade deadline, is it a week from tomorrow?
0: A week from today, I think. I think a week from right now. It's either right now or earlier in the show, but okay. It's August 3rd.
1: August 3rd, so it's right around the corner.
0: We got time.
1: We'll know soon enough. I guess. Who do we have over the weekend? Do we know? Do we play anybody good over the weekend?
0: Let me pull up the schedule here because I just looked ahead to the Royals. We are on the road against Seattle, who's not bad.
1: Should the State Fair t-shirt be Think About It, Dan?
0: Think about this.
1: Think about this, Dan.
0: Think about it.
1: It's too inside, I think.
0: Yeah.
1: It's good, but it's, yeah.
0: There was a lot of momentum late in the week for FDS.
1: Yes.
0: Could we change it to BDS, Barrero Derangement Syndrome?
1: We could. We could do that, too. Yeah. If it's more specific.
0: Yeah, I was talking to Barb about it, and she said, well, then it got political. I go, no, it's always political.
1: It never stops being political.
0: Yes, everything is political. So maybe we just have to lean into the political. I don't know.
1: Yeah, we'll have to think about it. I don't have a lot of time to think about it.
0: No, we don't.
1: That's the amazing part.
0: We're probably past time to think
1: probably
0: about it.
1: Probably are.
0: For all I know. So Seattle's who we play next week.
1: Okay.
0: In case you're wondering. Because we don't have a ton of time. Did you hear about the Eric Bieniemy story?
1: Yeah, this is not good.
0: This is a horrible story. The former Vikings offense, running backs coach in the Chili era, multiple time offensive coordinator for the Chiefs. He's recently gone back to Kansas City to coach again with Andy Reid. His wife, Mia, 57, the report was this morning, had been shot at the family's home in Virginia last night. That was the original story. And then shortly thereafter, Elijah Zion Bieniemy, 27, their son, was arrested and charged with malicious wounding, use of a firearm in commission of a felony, and discharge of a firearm inside of a dwelling. And that's the story right now. That Elijah shot his mom in the chest and arm. She apparently is being treated for serious injuries, but is in stable condition as of when this story was released earlier this morning.
1: Yeah, it... I don't even know. You don't even want to begin to project or speculate, but anything that goes this way with this level of violence, I can't even imagine what's going through the heads of all the individuals who are involved here. How old is the son?
0: 27.
1: He's an adult, right? You said, okay, 27.
0: Yep, 27.
1: Yeah. So she is, I think, in serious condition, but stable. That's what you said?
0: Yes. And Andy Reid, here's just a quick quote. Our hearts go out to Eric Bieniemy.
1: Yeah.
0: Mia is stable, which is a plus. We all love EB, and you hate seeing these things happen.
1: Yeah, it's awful. I just hope the family can work their way through whatever here. And you know, the ramifications of, think about your own child being involved, as, in Eric Bieniemy's case, capable of this kind of alleged behavior is almost unspeakable.
0: Let's stay on schedule for this hour. We got Johnny at the bottom. The keyword, thefanandbigdeck.com. I'm going to give you a shot to win bonus bucks. It is our national cash contest, and credit is the final keyword of the afternoon. 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
1: As Garji mentions, we'll get to Krasinski at about 5:30. We will come back with Ode to a Dead Guy. That's next.
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6: When you bring in a superstar along the lines of LeBron James, there's going to be an adjustment period. There's going to be an adjustment period for LeBron James, but definitely now as part of the Guardians of the Galaxy that he's joining up with in the Philadelphia 76ers. But who's that one that have to make the most adjustment? Is it Tyrese Maxey, who's the point guard? Is it Joel Embiid, whose franchise used to be his franchise? Is it Jaylen Brown, the one coming from the Boston Celtics, to join up with LeBron James and everybody else in Philadelphia to try to do something that they have not done since 1983? That is win a world championship. You can put the pieces together, but will the pieces fit together in terms of chemistry on the court and off the court? To me, That may be the biggest question that we can't wait to see how that's going to be answered with this new super team in the NBA, courtesy of the Philadelphia 76ers. We know the pieces are terrific, but fitting together, that's entirely maybe bigger problem in the city of brotherly love. In 60 seconds, will he or won't he?
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6: We've seen him all up in the TikTok videos, on the gram, on X, with those workouts. The he I'm talking about is Aaron Donald. Believe me, some of the workouts that he does, it makes you tired just looking at them. And that's what he's been able to do his entire NFL career and now post-NFL career, which could be an NFL career again. I don't think Aaron Donald is having all this out there just to say, nah, I'm cool. I'm not going to do that. Why would you put yourself in that kind of shape once again when you know you have a Rams football team that you helped win a championship the last time, that is this close to winning a championship again this time, and they brought in a guy like Myles Garrett to make sure they can get over that threshold? Aaron Donald has never walked away or run away from a challenge. He's that fireman that goes into the fire. It seems to me that where there's smoke, there could be Aaron Donald. For the ESPN Radio Sports Beat, I'm Freddie Coleman of ESPN Radio's Freddie and Harry.
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1: Old, the Big Ten career victories leader. And there's a lot I can give you. I mean, he had been battling. He had a bad heart situation, I think Wednesday, going into cardiac arrest. And even then, the concern was that he might not be able to come out of it. You know, that there was a good chance that he was not going to be able to recover. And so he lost his life yesterday, spent 43 years as the head coach of the Gophers. He retired after the 2024 season. But to be honest with you, the best ode I could give you is one offered up via a texter, a Bronco Nagurski guy. I played ball for number 14, John Anderson, as classy a man as there ever was, seen as a legendary coach to so many, and he was that, a great man, an even better leader, a true leader of men that knew how to surround himself with good people, a father figure who treated his players like men, regarded them as grown sons. For 18 to 22-year-olds, he was the leader that few of us had really had up to that point in our lives. Playing baseball for him and the Gophers changed my life. As a coach, I have found much success in treating young people in the same manner as 14 treated his boys. He helped change the life trajectory of people he never met through the young men he coached. His work lives on. A true legend, a true Iron Ranger. Thoughts and prayers to his wife and daughter from all Gopher baseball players. Thank you for sharing him with us. That's as good a tribute as you could possibly
0: awesome.
1: Get. Yeah. And I don't know. I mean, you've been around Gopherville for a while.
0: Yeah.
1: How well did you get to know him, would you say?
0: I mean, I wouldn't claim to be one of his close personal friends.
1: Right.
0: But I probably talked to him at least once a year, like on the record.
1: Right.
0: And then we obviously spent a bunch of time on the road in the Gopher coaches' caravans. And I was thinking about, I went through, because I was trying to remember all the different times I talked to him. And certainly over the last decade, and his last 5 or 6 years as coach, it was probably 8 to 10 times. And every single time I talked to him, I learned, it was like Louis. You hear a story that you've never heard before and you can't believe it. But when you've done something for 50 years, it makes a ton of sense. And the ones I was thinking about was, first of all, my favorite John Anderson memory was the Gopher coaches caravan. We went up to Hibbing, which is where he was from. And Grimm made the mistake of not just doing a Q&A with John Anderson. And I don't even know if he had a choice, because John took the mic and like 45 minutes later, like Fleck and Patino are still standing over there, but he's in his hometown.
1: Yes.
0: And he wanted to talk about what the range meant to him and what Hibbing meant to him. And that he, like everybody back then, was a multi-sport athlete. I didn't know until that day he played junior college baseball, football, and hockey at Hibbing Junior College before he came down here, and just talked about how much it meant to him to be from Hibbing and to come down to the cities and do what he ended up doing. But because of his hockey connection and the fact that he liked it so much, he told me one time, and this just came out in a podcast, and I remember the room we were sitting in, he used to just go hang out with Herb Brooks. Because he loved hockey so much and he loved coaching, and Herbie, as he said, would just let him hang out in old Mariucci and then new Mariucci. And those two struck up kind of an unlikely friendship. But he was just a fun dude to talk about. And we would have him on the PA and Dubé mm-hmm. show for the Dairy Queen Classic. You know, you'd have him on the Fan once or twice a year. They made the Super Regional in 18. That was a huge deal. But it was more fun to listen to Paul Molitor talk about him, you know, his teammate, or Glenn Perkins,
1: sure.
0: who coached him, even the coach now. He's just a larger than life dude. One of those guys like you hear about growing up and then you get to meet him and stuff. It was just really a pleasure. And part of the reason he retired, Grimm and I were talking over the weekend, is he said, you know, I want to live my life. And that's the saddest part, that was 2 years and change ago. And that's kind of why he was getting out and said, I got life to live here. And unfortunately, he didn't have that much time left.
1: I had not spoken to him in years. I don't know when the last time was. But in the Inkstain Wretch days, I talked to him more because, frankly, he became, among other things, a very good source on University of Minnesota athletic stuff.
0: He was not shy about his opinions on that
1: exactly
0: stuff.
1: Exactly it. Yep. He was very opinionated. He was very forceful.
0: Yep.
1: And it's often the case, I think, with so-called minor sports that don't get the recognition or the attention that obviously the football and basketball do, or even hockey here, that they have to marshal up the forces. They have to be their best advocate. And so a lot of stuff would be about AD situations, would be yep. about frustrations he might have had in terms of leadership, sometimes positive, sometimes negative. He had that almost understated deadpan voice when I would talk to him on the phone. And, you know, he just strikes me again as, you know, you're not going to get the attention when you're not doing football, basketball, or hockey, obviously. But I view him as like one of those glue guys who finds a way, even in that environment, in baseball, in Minnesota, in the North, the frozen tundra North,
0: yeah.
1: to carve out a place, an identity for that program, right? For the baseball program here. He made it what it was. I mean, he's the guy who I think elevated it to a different place. And so he always had an interesting story or two to tell. There's no question. And he was forceful at times.
0: For sure.
1: He was very angry at times. He was very frustrated at times if he didn't feel like his sport and other sports were properly represented, even if he had some understanding that, look, we get it. We're not the straw that stirs the drink, but he just became a fixture.
0: Yes.
1: Those guys, he just became somebody you just expected to be there, made the whole thing richer, even though, as I said, he's you know, participating and leading players in a sport that is obviously not going to ever get as much attention as the major sports.
0: Oh, and we joke a lot about, you know, the number thing, you know, 14.
1: Yes.
0: And I think I even asked him about that. When did that start? He's like, I have no idea. I don't care. It's my number. That's what they call me. But everybody called him that. Like, that's just what people called him. It was never John. Yeah, it was never Coach Anderson. It was 14. It's apropos that Texter wrote it in that way. And I thought Royce was spot on in his column talking about it meant a lot to him. Even I could tell that to get Siebert Field, the new Siebert Field.
1: Huge.
0: That was the thing, obviously, that he was forceful about was the old Siebert Field, it, like a lot of things, had been around for 65 years. It was not a good facility for a Big Ten baseball. And he basically, I mean, I might be rewriting history, believing what I want to believe, but I don't think he had a ton of support to get that done.
1: He
0: like
1: didn't.
0: Outside of him just going, we got to do this.
1: No, that's true.
0: And it meant, I know, the world to him. He would always say, we now have a facility that befits the name of the man who's on it. And he would always call Siebert Chief. His, you know, how people talk about 14, he would talk about Dick Siebert. And that, you know, he's the guy. He goes, I'm here. I've been here for 50 years. That's great. He goes, he's the guy that got this whole thing going. None of us would be here without him. And it bugged him to have Siebert's name on something that he thought was substandard. And he was very, I know for sure that meant a lot to him to get the new Siebert Field done. You know, like we said, with help from the baseball community, obviously Glenn Perkins, again, you know, built, you know, a big part of that or donated a big part of that. Like, it meant the world to him to actually get that thing done. And is Royce right? Probably saved the program in a way that it gave them a nice place to play and ability to keep the thing going.
1: Well, I think I'm sure this isn't necessarily a way he wanted to think, but that's the legacy that lives on, that he's directly connected to that's, you know, really good by college standards, right? Baseball park,
0: yeah,
1: ballpark,
0: nice
1: facilities.
0: Yep, very nice.
1: And that's you know, he's all, regardless of the name that's on it, he's largely responsible for that thing taking place. That's his connection that has already outlived him and will. That is why people will not forget the name. That's his, almost you could say, his lasting gift was how hard he worked, beat the bushes to get, you know, to the right people, to get the thing, you know, on its way to being built. That's a tremendous gift, above and beyond the gift that, as we heard from Texter guy, Bronco Nagurski guy, he gave to individual players as well. So definitely a significant loss to the University of Minnesota, to the entire state, from a sports standpoint. And a guy who, he was just identified with the sport. He was identified. That was his thing.
0: Yep.
1: He was baseball. He was college baseball guy. And you can argue those are the sports that need that kind of allegiance and intensity and enthusiasm more, you could say, than the basketball coach, the football coach, et cetera, because it's harder to carve out your spot.
0: Right.
1: You know? And he did that. And that the lasting legacy is that ball field that goes well beyond. We'll make this the bottom of the hour break. We'll come back and chat with Johnny Athletic. Any leftover LeBron stuff, any other Wolves news to get to, and who knows what else. Questions for Johnny, 64686.
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12: I'm meteorologist Mace Michaels. Partly cloudy tonight, patchy smoke, lows in the mid-60s, warm and muggy. Hazy sunshine, hot and humid tomorrow, a high not too far from 90. A mix of sun and clouds, a slight chance of showers and storms for Wednesday. Hot again, highs low 90s. Lakes, great food, and friendly faces. It's all in Worthington, Minnesota, and it's worth a look. Currently 89 degrees.
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0: If you have questions for Johnny, 64686 continues to be the Bradshaw and Bryant KFAN text line. LeBron's story, to a large extent, seems to be in the rearview mirror. As Johnny, as we welcome him via the Connecticut Water Systems hotline. Hold on a minute. I'll get there. It's not working for me on the mouse. Let's try it again. There we go. Johnny, is there anything? Have we exhausted the LeBron story from a Minnesota standpoint, or is there any other place to go?
1: I think we have, Dan. You know, we had plenty of time over the last month to really kind of go over all the ins and outs of it. And I will say, like, just in having conversations with people in the aftermath of it, I don't think that there's anything that's really emerged as some sort of, you know, clear-cut, big-time detail that either we weren't aware of or hadn't considered beforehand. It just, there is a little bit of lamenting on the Wolves' side because he chose Philadelphia, because that really indicates that he was really valuing a winning team and a chance to go chase a title over most anything else, that, you know, they just think that, man, if that Jaylen Brown trade then hadn't happened, maybe they would have been in it in another way. But they're pretty much moved on now. Everyone's, I think, taking a little bit of a deep breath and just exhaling now and just kind of going on about the business of trying to plan the rest of this roster and, you know, get ready for training camp in 2 months now.
0: It is amazing from a Philadelphia standpoint to, if you're a Sixers fan, right, to go from a team that, you know, had some young talent that was emerging, right, but had the ongoing question of really what does what does Paul George have left, and obviously what the center, how available he's going to be, and somehow you parlay that, you come out of that with one of the best two-way players in the league in Jaylen, and then you add the best player of the generation, even though, you know, he's not quite that good. He's still very good at an advanced age. I mean, that's about as dramatic a reversal as one can have in a single summer, isn't it?
1: It is. Like, I can't remember a more, you know, a dramatic, significant, out-of-nowhere pivot, I would say, from a team that looked like it was really stuck. Of course, you liked Tyrese Maxey and DJ Edgecombe as young guards that are exciting and have something in them. But I think that once the season ended last year for the Sixers, you looked at the roster and you said, man, we have literally two of the top five worst contracts in the league in Paul George and Joel Embiid. And where are you going to go from there? And to be able to flip Paul George for Jaylen Brown, and, you know, I think only one other first-round pick. I mean, it was a really small price to pay. And then to get LeBron James on a minimum deal, it's incredible. Like, they still have questions about Joel Embiid's health. They'll have to work out things about the fit, about how many shots each one gets and all of those things. But the energy that is infused into that team, for one that looked fairly dead in the water just a couple of months ago, it's pretty remarkable.
0: Is there any fantasy scenario through which Kuminga would come here for like $5?
1: I mean, you could argue, Dan, that he should. That this is a place when, if you're looking to repair value, yeah, if you're looking to bet on yourself and really kind of get yourself back into the good graces of the market, that come to Minnesota, play a bunch of minutes, play with a pass savant in LaMelo Ball and probably score some points and be on a team that wins. And then maybe you can go back in to the market and get a bigger deal next summer. That should be something that he would consider, but that kind of representation group and Jonathan Kuminga in particular still seems to think that there's some magical $20 million a year offer out there. I don't know where it's coming from, but they're holding on to that hope some way, somehow, and seem to be, you know, kind of hell bent on looking elsewhere. But if I were the Kuminga camp, I would look at that and say, hey, let's go to a team that's going to win. You're going to get the ball. You're going to be able to play and contribute. and then go back in next year. But there's been a lot of people around the league that have questions about how that whole situation has been managed for the last couple of years, and I'm not holding my breath for something like that.
0: Did I see via photos, I think from the Wolves official site, a new look Anthony Edwards and perhaps even a new look Jaden from a hair standpoint, or am I hallucinating?
1: I've seen that, you know, Jaden had some braids, and I don't know if they've been, you know, kind of cut now or what. LaMelo definitely has changed his hair from last year to this year, and Ant as well, I think, a little bit. So, yeah, maybe these guys are just turning over new leaves, and maybe the rest of the league just doesn't know what's about to hit it. I mean, if you got guys that are changing their look, you know that that's a telltale sign that trouble's coming for the rest of the league right around the corner. So they should be shaking in trepidation right now, I think.
0: Do we have any confirmation yet on when they're going, allegedly all going to Gay Perry?
1: I don't know the exact dates yet, but I do know that they put the Wolves social media put out some footage today of Ant and his pup around the practice facility.
0: Yeah,
1: I think they're still in town. But I do think that I think it's coming up fairly soon, Dan, because I believe that Ant has a trip to the Philippines, I think, later in August. And so if he wants to kind of squeeze in a trip to Paris before then, probably a little bit under the gun here to get those guys going. But, you know, with the private jets and things like that, I think the travel's a little more convenient than for you and I. But I think fairly soon they'll be shipping out over there to see Rudy and get together in a Pecos River style kumbaya ceremony of sorts.
0: Let's put a lid on the LeBron story, at least for now, this way. Which team that either was or kind of was allegedly in the LeBron James Derby, which team is hurt the most by not getting him?
1: Yeah, I mean, I think it's the Warriors, Dan. You know, that is a team that everyone is long in the tooth there. And so really kind of going and getting LeBron, and it's maybe if they could have found a way to get Anthony Davis as well in some sort of deal there, felt like the last Hail Mary that they could throw up. Now they are just Steph and Draymond, and Jimmy Butler won't be back until well past the midpoint of the year, I don't think. And it's hard to just see where they're going. So I think that LeBron was the prayer for the Warriors, and for him to not answer that prayer and go, I don't think they were going to win regardless, but at least would have made them interesting. Now they're just kind of stuck where they are. Miami, I laugh at a little bit more, because I just think like they constantly are saying, we are this big, ultra attractive market and everyone loves us and everyone wants to play here, and almost no one ever does. Of course, they got Giannis in that trade, but they have swung and missed on so many other guys, and they continue to have this impression that they are some destination spot, and they continue to be, you know, kind of left at the altar time and time again. And they're just like sitting back saying, huh, how can this happen? Well, they don't have enough talent. And so that one's a more entertaining one comedically, yeah. But the Warriors are clearly the one that are hurt the most by this.
0: I would argue, even if in the end we weren't that close to being the team, regardless of that, I think we are the one hurt the most, because still think Miami is going to have options, not as good, but they're going to be mm-hmm. able to add another guy. I don't know about Golden State. You can speak to that more than me, and I don't even know about Cleveland. But that was the rub for the Wolves, right? It was LeBron James or nobody, at least based on what we think their limitations are at this point. So to me, in a sense, that means we were the ones that in that way probably are hurt more than any other team, because there is no plan B or C.
1: Yeah, I mean, I when you use that line of reasoning, there is something to it for sure. Certainly, like, the difference between having LeBron James start at power forward for them next season and then having, whether it's Terrence Shannon Jr. or Jalen Clark or Josh Green or Trey Lyles or whoever, the difference between those two is stark. But I still think that when you look at the rest of the roster, I mean, to have LaMelo Ball, to have Anthony Edwards, Jaden McDaniels, Io Desumu, Julius Randle, I mean, they're just, or not Julius Randle, Rudy Gobert, they're just so much more talented from 1 through 9 on this roster than Golden State is, than Miami is, than, you know, than a lot of the teams that were in the running are. And so I just think that for especially Miami and Golden State, they needed LeBron James the most just to kind of give them any chance of being competitive. I think the Wolves will still go into next season believing that they can be competitive in the West and that, you know, maybe they make a deal during the season and then they can be positioned to go deep in, into the playoffs. But with a core as young as they have, I don't think they are as beholden to getting LeBron as it was. But, you know, the upside of LeBron coming there certainly would have been huge. I think you would have been talking about them as a favorite in the West if that did happen.
0: Let's widen out the discussion a little bit. What do you do? We have any idea what is going on in the Kawhi Leonard investigation? Because I keep reading that no, this is actually the investigation is actually getting wider, and that that might put off any final resolution. Not to not even let alone whatever punishment might be levied out here. What are you hearing on that front? And how ominous is this whole thing going to be once we get resolution?
1: Yeah, I'll be honest, Dan. Like when the first news came out that hey, the trade for with Toronto and the Clippers is going to be on hold while they finish this investigation, I thought, okay, well, that means that maybe it'll just take another couple of weeks and then it'll all, we can tie a bow on all of it and move forward however the league is going to rule. But now when you talk to people around the league about it and even within the league offices, there is a sense that this might drag on quite a bit longer and that there is no real light at the end of the tunnel in terms of the investigation. And to your point, that it is only expanding and that they are continuing to look further and deeper into it. And they're still kind of in fact-finding investigation mode. They're not in conclusion-reaching mode at this point. And so it does seem like there actually is a chance, Dan, that this whole trade that happened might have to be unwound and, and rescinded, because you might have to start the season or at least start training camp, you know, kind of with the with rosters at status quo. It's, I don't know why it's taken this long other than the billable hours that the law firms are, you know, kind of taking advantage of right now. But it is going much, much longer than anyone anticipated. And it's really thrown a wrench into two teams at least planning for the next season here.
0: You know, at this point, we're preparing obviously for the 2026-27 season. So if you had to shade it, you know, we've gone through, I think, in the course of the NBA, in its history, stretches where you feel like it's more about offense than defense, and other stretches where you feel like it's more about defense than offense. If you were asked that question now, where is the emphasis today? Is it impossible to answer? Is it always a combination of both, or is it shaded right now the way the rules are, the way the rules are called, the way the game is played, and even maybe the way the game is coached? Is it shaded one way or the other right now, do you think?
1: Yeah, it's a good question and a decent kind of thing to think about right now. I do think we are kind of shading a little bit more toward offense. I mean, when you look at what the Knicks were able to do to the Spurs and to the greatest defensive player that's ever put on shoes in Wembanyama, I mean, I think what the Knicks did well in that series was they were able to spread that defense out. They were able to move the ball, get great shots, shoot over the top of the Spurs, and that really made the difference in that finals. Of course, the Knicks played good defense as well, but I think that the overpowering characteristic of that team was the synchronicity it had offensively. And I think in some ways that is what the Timberwolves are betting on a little bit with this new look roster and this new configuration is, you know, they were kind of towards the forefront of the wave previously when they went Cat and Rudy in the front court and they went big, and they're saying, hey, we're actually going away from small ball here. We're going to use some bully ball and try and overpower teams that way. And more teams started to fall in line with that. But now I think the Wolves look at it as, hey, we actually are going to get a little smaller. We're going to get a little shiftier. We're going to have more playmakers and better shooters and see if we can use all of that to our advantage against Oklahoma City, against San Antonio in the West, two great defensive teams, and just see if that's the key here. Because I do think that the way the game is whistled, the way that the rules are set up, it does kind of point on the side of the offensive team. And if the Wolves can kind of take advantage of that, I maybe teams will start swinging back the other way a little bit.
0: Johnny Athletic, kind enough to join us. We're getting, as you know, closer and closer to football training camp, and you're going to have to, you know, pay attention to a couple of other things besides the National Basketball Association. And it's interesting because today a story reared its head again with us that has sort of been a recurring theme, but you never know when it's going to, you know, sort of reemerge. And that is an interview, I guess it was a podcast that Chris Carter does, in which he theorizes that basically part of the reason that the Vikings made the move on Kwesi is that the J.J. McCarthy concept was really more spearheaded by the general manager, and that the coach had to sort of be brought along. Now, that goes contrary to everything I believe, and basically everything that I have been told by the media jackals who cover this team on a regular basis. So are we missing something here? Is this something that maybe he wants to believe? Maybe it's what he's heard, because it continues to confound me, the efforts to try to sort of protect KOC, not from the drafts in general, but from significant input, and I would even say maybe majority input on the decision to draft J.J. McCarthy.
1: Yeah, I mean, look, I'm not going to sit here and say that more people within the organization talk to me than they do Chris Carter. Like, I mean, he's a legend. He is around the team a lot. I'm sure he has very blunt conversations with anyone in his orbit, because he doesn't, you know, mind, you know, ruffling feathers or hurting feelings or anything like that. And so, there could be something to the idea that Kwesi Adofo-Mensah, as a more analytical general manager, wanted to maximize their roster building apparatus by having a quarterback on a rookie deal and not paying Sam Darnold, you know, an incredible amount of money, and using those resources elsewhere. There's no doubt that had to have come up in the conversations about their plans. But you cannot tell me with a straight face that Kevin O'Connell, the quarterback whisperer, the genius developer of quarterbacks, and I think he's a great coach. I think he does a great job with this stuff. But you cannot tell me that he was sat idly by and watched someone else decide how they were going to go forward at the most important position in professional sports, and also the position that happens to be his expertise. Like, there's just no scenario that I can absorb and accept that said that he was this willing bystander that got this forced down his throat. I'm sorry. Like, that just does not, none of that computes with how we know how influential Kevin O'Connell is in roster management, how much say that he has, especially with quarterback play. And so I just really find it hard to believe that was all Kwesi Adofo-Mensah, that Kevin O'Connell fought it tooth and nail the whole way and got overruled by it, and then was stuck with J.J. McCarthy last season. It just really is hard for me to accept that.
0: Yeah, it's just counter to every indication that we have been given. And in fact, we have the head coach himself on the record a couple times as saying over the course of the last several years, hey, I know everybody's eager about the quarterback, but I have stepped in and I've been the veto guy on several quarterbacks. His point being, we're not going to do it just to do it. And that tells me that was the distinction, was now he's saying I'm on board with this. So it's just fascinating to me that it keeps coming up. Although I mentioned earlier in the show, I think it's a direct function of the dysfunction at the position, that if if the mm-hmm. if let's say that Kyler Murray's great this year, or let's say Kyler gets hurt early and JJ plays well, I think there'll be less interest in the pass then. But as long as there is no present at the quarterback position and a feeling that there's no future because we're not solving it, then I think there's more of a tendency to scratch the itch about how do we get here? Well, who is really behind that? Or how do we explain that? Or how do we explain we let Daniel Jones out of the building? All that stuff builds because there's no oxygen regarding the position and the guys that you have here now. And that's why it's so important for them to finally one of these guys to emerge.
1: Dan, one thing on that too. I'm glad you brought up Daniel Jones. So I think a lot of the reporting and what Daniel Jones has himself said is that he left to go to Indianapolis because he believed that there was a clearer path to a starting
0: yes,
1: job there.
0: Correct.
1: Shane Steichen's a very good coach as well. Are you telling me that the writing was on the wall that if he thought that Kevin O'Connell was not bought in on JJ McCarthy at that point, that he wouldn't have stuck around here with Justin Jefferson,
0: exactly,
1: with TJ Hockenson, with all of these weapons? Like, if it was any part up in the air, but it's clear to me that he also thought, hey, KOC is behind JJ
0: yes.
1: McCarthy here, so how am I going to do that? You know, how am I going to get in front of that? And so that's just another detail or nugget that says that KOC was on board with this plan going into last year as well. Even if, like, you could argue, I think KOC probably would be well within his right to say, well, we should have had a backup plan that was a little
0: yes.
1: better. Like,
0: yes.
1: maybe that was out of his control. But Daniel Jones left in part because he did not see a pathway here. And if the head coach wasn't as involved with it, I think it would have been a lot easier for him to stick around and try and win that job.
0: That's the self-fulfilling part, I think, is yep. he might have a right as a head coach to say, we didn't give ourselves a plan B. But if you're the guy who is giving the impression to Daniel Jones that this is not going to be a competition, they want JJ to be the guy, then it's going to be pretty hard to keep Daniel Jones. In fact, I think some of the reporting indicates we actually offered him an extra mil a year,
1: yeah.
0: but that in the end
1: yep.
0: it was about opportunity. And maybe that was the mistake, not doing a better job of saying, you come back here, we're not guaranteeing anything to anybody. And that includes JJ McCarthy. But everything they said, I think, all the body language was, all right, we're ready. We're finally ready to move forward mm-hmm. with our long-term guy. We're not going to wait any longer. We think he can make the jump quick. And they obviously thought that his floor was not going to be as low as it was to the early part of last season. And so even that, I don't know how much of that you could put on Kwesi if the every indication Jones is getting is that, well, they may think that I have a chance, but I know what they want. And I know the other place, they're getting tired of their young quarterback in Indianapolis already. Well, these guys aren't tired of JJ yet because he hasn't really played.
1: Yeah, exactly, Dan. And you know, the quote that I always bring up with Kevin O'Connell when it comes to JJ McCarthy or Carson Wentz or whoever is, you know, he has said it multiple occasions, quarterbacks don't fail organizations,
0: yeah.
1: organizations fail quarterbacks. And so there has always been a very much a high confidence and belief within O'Connell, within the staff, within the team in general, that if we have a great incubator here, if you just give us the chance to get this quarterback in, we can make it work. And I do think that was a lot of the confidence that went into their decision last year with JJ McCarthy, and just like, no, we've got this. Like, we will help him. We have the weapons around him. We've seen enough from him, at
0: yeah.
1: least kind of in the film room, that he's going to be okay. And that's the way they went forward. And that is why Daniel Jones went to Indianapolis rather than stick around,
0: yeah,
1: is because of how committed he felt they were to him.
0: The oral history I'd like to see at some point from you or somebody at The Athletic is trying to tell that story a little more objectively, with a little less emotion now mm-hmm. that, and maybe more honesty now that more time is has elapsed. Because is it possible that the disconnect, somebody's mentioning this, and I guess this is possible. All right, we can't keep Jones, but Is it possible there's a disagreement on, well, we got to go out and get somebody better than we got from Seattle. I can't remember the name of the quarterback we got late or that we got via trade, and then we didn't like him so much. We ended up going out. Sam Howell, thank you. With Carson Wentz. Maybe that's the disagreement. I don't even know who other veterans that were out there that would have been better than either of those guys. I guess that's possible, that maybe Kwesi's on one side of that and the head coach is on another. But it's the story I'd really like told sometime more completely than it's been, because I feel like it's in bits and pieces. And as you well know, there's a trap that we all have a difficult time not falling into when one big-name guy, whether it's a player or, in this case, a GM or a coach, is fired. Once that guy's out the door, it's almost open season on him, and he's held responsible for some stuff that he should be held responsible for, and some stuff he's got nothing to do with, but because he can't defend himself or he's moved on, it becomes too easy to make that person the villain on stuff that is really sort of beyond what he actually was responsible for.
1: 100% that does happen. And yeah, because the people who stay behind are the ones to tell the story, right? History is written by the winners. And so sometimes that is difficult as a reporter to kind of wade through some of that. But I am on board with you on that, in that I don't think it's as cut and dried as Kwesi was the only bad guy and the only one that was making all of these mistakes and everyone else was just kind of dragged along unwillingly. I think that he gave Kevin O'Connell a lot of input. I think that there was a lot of discussions about this going forward. And the other thing so far, Dan, that I'm not so super comfortable with how all of this is being framed by some people, you know, who are looking at this situation as if like JJ McCarthy is a complete flop and it's already over.
0: I agree with you there.
1: He's had one season and been a little bit banged up. But you and I both watched Christian Ponder a lot. That guy was in over his head right away.
0: Yes.
1: He's had some moments, and I'm not comfortable with saying this was a complete embarrassment and he is done and he has no chance. Like I would like to give the kid a little bit more time before we bury him.
0: Yeah, I think that's very fair. And whether that'll play off into a real competition where if he looks better than expected, they'll reconsider their plan, which is clearly to have Kyler start. I don't know. That remains to be seen, but it's coming soon now, man. It's right around the corner now.
1: It is. Yep, that in the State Fair, man, will be here before we know it.
0: Yeah, I wish none of you jackals have, how many of you jackals have tried to contact Kwesi? Well, now he's with another team, so chances are he didn't want to get in any of this at this point. That's probably a no-win situation for him.
1: Well, I know our guy Alec has tried a few times to no avail, and that's actually, Dan, where I might actually have a little bit of respect for Kwesi here, because he was not exactly media friendly here, certainly wasn't engaging with, you know, playing the game a whole lot. But to his credit, I don't think out the door he is slinging arrows either. He's just like, I'm moving on. I'm not going to, you know, burn any bridges or bear anyone off the record or anonymously or anything like that. I'm just going to go do my own thing. And if that's who you are, that's who you are. Yeah. Just be that both ways. Don't, like, now that you need maybe a little image repair, come looking for some help that way. So, yeah, he's been very, very quiet. Maybe it will come out. Maybe there will be some big piece in The Athletic or elsewhere as the season approaches. But so far, to my knowledge, he's kept a very low profile, just as he did when he was in the job here.
0: Johnny, let's meet at the Mona Lisa in the Louvre later this summer, shall we?
1: Oh man, let's do it! Yeah. Yes, and yeah, we'll check that out, and then we'll go and watch a little bit of workouts with LaMelo throwing lob passes to Rudy, and then we'll maybe have some croissants or something at a bakery in the French Meadow. That'd be wonderful.
0: Here's what I want to do: I want to put a beret on. I want to have a bag with about like six French loaves, you know, just six. That's all I want.
2: You're missing the alliteration. It's Barrero in a beret with a bag of baguettes.
0: There you go. Baguettes even better.
2: Yeah, it's true. Something like that. That's the AI picture that Josh Bryden will.

0: on the slimmer side than some of us over here.
1: They got a lot of rich sauces, though, so it's interesting that they would still
0: be
1: slim.
0: And cheeses and stuff, right? Yeah. Wine and cheeses.
2: But they're made
0: the
2: right way.
0: Figure out a way to do it. I need to go over there and get some tips.
1: Dan Winnesota just ripped you. Did I just hear weapons like T.J. Hockenson?
0: Well, I mean, maybe it's more theoretical at this point, but he's highly paid.
1: Yeah, that's true.
0: He should be talented, and maybe it's more of a challenge to him, if he's listening to this, to become a weapon again.
1: Because
0: it's been a little while since we've seen 87 making any difference down the field.
1: Have a wonderful week. We'll chat soon. Thanks, Johnny.
0: All right. Thanks, Dan.
1: John Krasinski joining us as he does every Monday. He joined us. A little bonus time last week when the LeBron news broke on Friday's show, too. We got a lot of good texts coming in on a number of controversies and maybe even one other story that I wouldn't call, like, I don't think this one should be polarizing, but I'm sure somebody will find a way to make it so, or either that or blame Caitlin Clark for it. That also when we return.
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5: This is MNN Sports. I'm Mike Grimm. The Twins are off tonight and hosting Kansas City tomorrow night at Target Field. Minnesota scored 6 times in the first 2 innings yesterday and held on to beat the Athletics in Minneapolis 11-8. The Twins got 3 RBI from Ryan Jeffers and 3 hits apiece from Ryan Kreidler and Cody Clemens. Clemens says they didn't fade after that 4-game skid last week.
6: I think collectively as a group, like, we don't panic. You know, we don't feel any panic there. It's just how baseball goes. You're not going to win them all, and sometimes the losses come together, you know, and that's just how the game is. It's a long season.
5: Minnesota's only a game back in the chase for the final AL wildcard position. The AAA Saints got a pair of homers from Matt Wallner yesterday. They beat Columbus 6-3. The Saints are off tonight. They'll visit Omaha tomorrow to start a 6-game series. PGA Tour rookie Jackson Koivun won his first tournament, winning the 3M Open yesterday in Blaine. He held off world number one ranked Scottie Scheffler in the process. The 21-year-old Koivun shot a 25-under for the 4 rounds. That beat Scheffler by 3 strokes. Koivun says beating Scheffler is amazing.
7: For sure. I mean, it was a great field this week regardless, and obviously having the world number one in the field just makes it even sweeter.
5: Koivun says he'll have fond memories of Minnesota.
7: Remember most of this of this week. I'll be forever indebted to the 3M Open for helping me get my first PGA Tour win.
5: Scheffler says the young guns on the tour right now, like Koivun, are doing well.
8: I mean, I feel like we're seeing a lot of really, really good young talent in the game today. I think when you see the guys come out of college, they're really, really prepared, you know, even more prepared than we were coming out years ago. And I think a lot of times you can see that belief when they see some other guys have success. And that guys that they're competing against, and then you get out here, it only can give these guys more confidence. And so you're seeing a ton of talent coming up from the college ranks and PGA Tour U, and I think it's really good for the sport and really good for our tour as well.
5: Spring Lake Park grad Troy Merritt was 34th. St. Thomas Academy product Muzzy Donahue was 39th. This is MNN Sports.
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2: I'm meteorologist Mace Michaels. Partly cloudy tonight, patchy smoke, lows in the mid-60s, warm and muggy. Hazy sunshine, hot and humid tomorrow, a high not too far from 90. A mix of sun and clouds, a slight chance of showers and storms for Wednesday. Hot again, highs low 90s. Lakes, great food, and friendly faces. It's all in Worthington, Minnesota, and it's worth a look. 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

0: advanced regarding the proliferation of thin French men and women. And they all relate it to smoking.
1: What?
0: Percentage-wise, does your average, is there a lot greater percentage of French adults who smoke than U.S. adults?
2: I'd guess yes, percentage-wise, just on the reputation. I've never been there, but that seems to be a stereotype.
0: I wonder if that's true.
2: So rather than eat, you smoke.
0: Yeah, that's it. And because that's, I mean, that's how a lot of people here back in the smoking days controlled their weight.
2: Yeah. I had the worst of both worlds. I was a fat smoker.
0: That's,
2: it was tough.
0: That's a double whammy.
2: It was
0: whammy.
2: Tough out there.
0: That's a double whammy.
2: Yeah, it was tough for me back
0: there's
2: then.
0: There's no question about that. Did you see the story? I know someone will find a way to make it political, even though I don't think it's intended to be all that political. And I preface this by saying that I almost hesitate to quote from it because I do feel like we get another study on stuff like this every 6 months. And often the latest study contradicts the previous study. And so I think even if you're someone who tries to pay attention to health and whatever, it becomes confusing. You get very conflicting messages about, well, actually, this is better than we thought it was. Or actually, it's a lot worse for you than we thought it was. Latest example, according to the, I believe this is the American Heart Association.
2: Pretty legit.
0: 5 cups of coffee a day is perfectly fine for most adults.
2: I did see this.
0: 5 cups up to. 5 cups of coffee a day are safe. That is an American Health Association scientific statement. In fact, they may even have benefits for heart health. Downing between about 3 to 5 8-ounce cups of Joe daily or around 400 milligrams of caffeine is linked to a lower risk of heart disease, heart failure, stroke, and type 2 diabetes, according to the AHA statement. Now, I thought in other studies we've been told caffeine is bad for you. Not lethal, necessarily, but not particularly good for you, that you should try to keep your caffeine under control. This seems to be saying the opposite. And in fact, they acknowledge in this Wall Street Journal piece, and this is my point, the research on coffee and caffeine have been very mixed. Some studies showing links to benefits and others showing health risks. So the claim here is that this new statement gives us some, tries to clear up the confusion. That's, they quote a cardiologist out of New York. Not only is the lay public confused about this topic, but many clinicians out there don't know how to guide their patients. That's very honest. I like hearing that from the doctor. We could even be recommending soon that people have coffee. But then I would say to the doctor, Dr. Eugenia Giannos, G-I-A-N-O-S, well, if you acknowledge it's confusing, why is this the final word? You know, why is this the last word? Is there going to be another study in 6 months that says if you drink as many as 5 cups of coffee, sooner or later your left leg will be shorter than the right leg?
2: There
0: you
2: know, could
0: I
2: mean, be.
0: I know.
2: There's
0: I don't
2: all,
0: know.
2: It's tough to keep track. It's tough to keep track. You can find something for any vice, potential vice that you may have.
0: I think you can. They're claiming that a number of the trials are more scientifically rigorous in recent years, and that's why they feel confident that they've got it right this time. Scientists are still trying to figure out why the caffeine in coffee might help the heart. People tend to exercise more on the days they have caffeinated coffee.
2: Interesting.
0: Coffee acts as a diuretic and can lower blood pressure. Caffeine also blocks a substance that can cause atrial fibrillation and arrhythmia that can lead to strokes.
2: Not good.
0: So now it's starting to sound like one of these miracle drugs.
2: Right. Which one? Yeah. What do we believe, though? Which side of that?
0: I don't know. That's the thing. Coffee contains other substances that seem to be beneficial for health. Now, here's my question. When they say coffee, do they mean coffee or can it be a foo-foo drink?
2: Right.
0: Because latte has coffee in it.
2: Yep.
0: Right?
2: Yep. But you wonder, are they talking straight black like I like it?
0: That's
2: or,
0: true.
2: You know, muddied up a little bit like you guys do.
0: The other substances that are seem to be beneficial for health include polyphenols that might act as antioxidants and reduce inflammation, which could explain why in some studies decaf coffee is also associated with lower risks of type 2 diabetes and heart disease. Well, no, wait, so now I'm confused. Now, that's decaf coffee is not the same as coffee.
2: It's not. It's not supposed
0: to
2: be.
0: So then they're cheating on the study. They say, well, coffee's even might even lower diabetes. Well, in this case, it's decaf coffee. There's got to be some precision to this thing, or it leaves people, as you say, very confused. The scientific research suggests that the sweet spot for caffeinated coffee consumption is generally between 2 and 4 cups a day. And as you say, I don't see anything in here about, you know, cream and sugar. I'm a big almond milk guy with my fufu drink. There's other options there, too. There's oat milk, etc. Here's the kicker. The potential benefits of coffee can be diluted or eliminated by the stuff many people add to it,
2: there
0: like sugar,
2: yep,
0: syrups, and creamers with a lot of saturated fat.
2: Remember that Louis story?
0: Yeah.
2: Getting coffee, and the heart doctor behind him, like, Louis, what are you doing? I'm putting sugar in. He goes, that'll kill you.
0: Yeah.
2: Like, never did sugar again.
0: Was it sugar? I thought it was the creamer.
2: Might have been cream. Yeah, it might have been cream.
0: It was that non-dairy creamer.
2: Yeah. He said, you'll be dead.
0: But what if I'm using almond milk or oat milk? Is that okay?
2: I think. The coffee cabal certainly makes you believe that it is, right?
0: Yeah.
2: Because they're selling it big time.
0: The AHA statement also looked at caffeine consumed in other ways, like energy drinks. The authors noted that energy drinks often contain much higher amounts of caffeine than coffee, and some research has found that consuming them can lead to health problems, including irregular heartbeats and high blood pressure. They advise people to avoid those products. And I think, well, energy drinks are huge now, aren't they?
2: Big time. Have been for a while.
0: Yeah. And don't energy drinks have a lot of sugar in them?
2: I would imagine yes, because it's crazy.
0: This is controversial as I can take it. Let's pause.
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0: Well, imagine.
2: Should we do that? Should we, for like a week, just grab every story and try to find a way to politicize it?
25: Maybe we should.
2: Just the dumbest story possible.
0: It wouldn't be that difficult.
2: You're right. It's probably not that good of a thought exercise. Yeah, it's probably easier than we thought.
0: Well, the sad part is people would believe it. They wouldn't get the satire of it, but it's worth considering. I want to thank Johnny Athletic who joined today. I wanted to thank the WNBA community who gave us yet more material as Caitlin Clark got admonished yet again, in this case for having the audacity to actually let her hair down just a wee bit, but she got knocked back to the moon. No question about that. That was early in the show. That was Vikings talk early in the show. And then in the middle hour is when we got into the latest Caitlin Clark controversy.
2: Corn sweat talk early.
0: We're both out tomorrow, right? You're in Chicago.
2: Correct.
0: For the Gopher Media Day deal.
2: Yes.
0: I'm taking the day off tomorrow, too. So who's in? Do we know?
2: Dave Sinekin.
0: Sinekin with Dave Double A. T?
2: I don't know if Double T's coming. Okay. I think I'm joining for a segment at some point.
0: Oh, nice.
2: Brett Blakemore will be here, I believe. So good luck to all you Vikings
0: fans.
2: So
0: I'm back Wednesday. You're back Thursday?
2: Correct.
0: The way it'll be. Kessler will be with me, I'm sure, on Wednesday, among others. Fan and a Man in the Air will follow us tonight, I'm assuming.
2: You got it. Then Dan Patrick.
0: Have a pleasant evening. We'll talk soon.

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3: Minnesota News Network, I'm Sean Maloney. Governor Walz visited Ely today to get a firsthand update on the wildfire situation in the Boundary Waters Canoe Area Wilderness in northern Minnesota. The governor had this message for all Minnesotans with travel plans up north.
4: I know as we're triaging it and you're hearing it, I think that is an important message. We're open for business. You can listen to the guidance. We can stay out of the way of the folks that are doing the fight and still make sure that we're doing the things that we want to do. Coming up here is what people look forward to all year, and the folks who are up here make a big chunk of their money during these summer months.
3: Wildfire officials say thanks to much-needed rain, they are making progress. The Department of Public Safety says residents near the Prairie Island nuclear generating plant may notice increased emergency activity today through Wednesday. Officials are conducting a simulated emergency exercise to test response capabilities. And fire officials are easing many evacuation orders tied to the July lightning incident in northeastern Minnesota as containment improves on several major wildfires. Some evacuations and daytime echo trail closures remain in effect, and fire restrictions continue through the Superior National Forest. This is MNN.
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15: I'm meteorologist Mace Michaels. Partly cloudy tonight, patchy smoke, lows in the mid-60s, warm and muggy. Hazy sunshine, hot and humid tomorrow, a high not too far from 90. A mix of sun and clouds, a slight chance of showers and storms for Wednesday. Hot again, highs low 90s. Lakes, great food, and friendly faces. It's all in Worthington, Minnesota, and it's worth a look. 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
18: Which was awesome.
22: $100,000 past that.
18: That's great math. 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If the caller guesses one letter in the combo I'm about to use in the right spot, it's got to be in the right spot, they win $250, which is really cool. But if they say both letters in the right spot, they win the jackpot, and it's $120,500. Amelia, the fate is in your hands because we have six packets. You get to pick the packet. 1, 2, 3, 4, 6, and 8. So no 5, 7, and 9. Which one do you want to use?
25: I'll do 3.
18: You're going to go 3. Everybody's picking the odd numbers so far. All right. Packet number 3.
22: Good pick, girl. Good pick.
25: Let's hope no vowels.
22: Yeah. Okay. Well, I don't like the vowels. Nobody does.
18: All right.
25: Let's hope this person wins.
18: Let's see. Maybe you won them a lot of money. Good morning. What is your name?
26: Hi, Tanner.
18: Hi, Tanner. What's up, man?
22: Tanner.
26: Pretty good.
18: Yeah, Tanner, you have a crack at $120,500. That's a lot of money, man. That's a ton of money.
26: Yeah.
22: Okay. Yeah.
18: Awesome. Right on, man. All right, Tanner, what letters?
26: I got in.
18: What letter? Well, that's the hardest part. What letters are you guessing?
26: I'm going to go with my daughter's initials, L-E.
18: You're going L and then E as an elephant.
26: Correct.
18: L-E. All right. L-E, your daughter's initials.
25: Come on
18: down. One of those letters gets you $250. Both of them get you $120,500. Does Tanner have at least one right? He went with the letter L and then the letter
25: Come on, give it to him. Let's go.
22: Come on, Tanner.
25: You got this.
22: Do it for the girl. Do it for the daughter.
25: Do it for the girl.
18: No. Sorry, Tanner. No, man. Sorry about that. I think on Friday this happened as well, where there was a letter guess, but it was in the wrong spot. Okay. Same thing today because there is a letter L, but it's the second letter, not the first letter.
22: What we got?
25: It's a letter.
18: Good morning to Brandon Molesky. Hi, Brandon.
27: Hi, how are we doing?
18: Hi, man. Hi. Brandon, hey. Oak, Brandon.
27: Hi, Brian.
19: We've met.
18: Bonus.
27: Hi, John.
18: Hennaby.
27: Hi, John.
18: Marnie.
27: Hi, Marnes.
18: Brandon.
27: Hello, Amelia, holding up well over there.
0: Thank you.
2: Oak's going to regret that one.
3: What do you mean going to? Marn's on performance-enhancing drugs over there.
4: What? Sleep gummies?
3: Yeah,
4: sleep.
3: You have better sleep than me.
5: I have living proof that cigarettes are not performance-enhancing.
2: We play best out of 12. The all-time record is 9. Remember to yell out your name. Your name is your buzzer. You get 5 seconds to solve. Got to pronounce the answers correctly. Everybody ready?
4: You haven't given us the initials.
2: I'm
4: going
2: to say in a second.
3: What's the initials? There's an L.
2: The initials for game 639. We're going M-L. The letter M and then the letter L. All right, here we go. Number one. Of ML.
19: Clue number one.
2: Often attached to buses.
19: Clue number two.
2: It's mostly standard to not have this found in major metropolitan areas.
20: Bonus.
2: Yep.
20: Metro line.
2: Bonus out for the rest of number one.
19: Clue number three.
2: Implies lack of stakes, experience, or skill.
19: Clue number four.
2: This is a stepping stone of sorts.
19: Clue number five.
2: It can be sad sometimes to be sent here. Final clue.
19: Clue number six.
2: This is below the top level.
0: Amelia?
2: Yep.
0: Medium level? Oh, oh no. God.
2: Anybody else? Five. Four.
5: Oak.
2: Oak.
5: Mid-level.
2: Down to Marnie and Brandon. 5, 4, 3, 2.
3: Brandon.
2: Brandon, 5.
3: Median level.
2: Marnie, 5 seconds. 5, 4, 3, 2, 1. Bonus, you're going to be kicking yourself. Not in major metropolitan areas. It's a stepping stone. Sometimes you get sent there. You need buses.
0: No. League, isn't it? Some league?
20: Oh.
2: It's the minor league references. Those are the minor leagues.
20: Yep.
2: Minor league.
20: Oh, man.
4: Okay. It was not even close.
3: Describes our performance thus far.
4: Wow.
2: Hey, the good news is one of you has to eventually score to advance. All right. Nobody gets minor league. Wow. Here's number two of ML.
19: Clue number one.
2: Debuted in Wisconsin in 1921.
19: Clue number two.
2: Might be seen at the gym.
19: Clue number three.
2: Have been picked in the past.
19: Clue number four.
2: In the 21st century, added titanium.
19: Clue number five.
2: Once used the slogan, tough under fire and responsibility never clocks out.
19: Clue number six.
2: This is an iconic brand that school kids know the combination to. 5, 4, 3.
0: Amelia?
2: Two. Amelia.
0: Is it Metro Lock?
2: Nope. Anybody else? 5, 4, 3, 2.
20: Bonus.
2: Barney. Ooh, Barney. Barney the Purple Dinosaur. Bonus, you were slightly first.
20: Master Lock.
2: Master Lock is the right answer. That is Master Lock. I didn't know they were based in Wisconsin, but they are. Yeah. Master Lock. Tough one. All right, all right. It's the tournament. These clues get tough. Tougher than the average game.
0: Oh, my gosh.
18: All right, Master Lock gets John Bonus on the board. A 1-0 lead. Here's number 3 of ML.
19: Clue number 1.
18: Sometimes gives a speech.
19: Clue number 2.
18: Sometimes briefly holds a flag.
19: Clue number 3.
18: He makes key decisions.
19: Clue number 4.
18: One of his many jobs is to watch the clock.
19: Clue number 5.
18: He's been in his current job since January 8th, 2019. Tough one. Here we go. Final clue.
19: Clue number 6.
18: He is a coach in the NFC North.
3: Brandon. Matt LaFleur.
6: That's right.
18: Yeah, tough one. That's a tough one. Matt LaFleur of the Green Bay Packers.
25: I'm out on sports.
3: We're crushing this today, guys.
18: You're crushing this.
3: Doing great.
18: Long way to go.
7: All right. Oh, wow.
24: Oof.
7: Wow.
18: All right, 9 left. Brandon has 1. Bonus has 1. Here's number 4.
22: Impressive, gang.
18: Of ML.
19: Clue number 1.
18: You could be on one.
19: Clue number 2.
18: One of the goals is to build or grow yours.
19: Clue number 3.
18: These are now mostly digital.
19: Clue number 4.
18: Involvement is usually voluntary.
19: Clue number 5.
18: This is a collection of names and additional information.
3: Oak.
18: Was first.
3: Mailing list.
6: That's right.
18: That is a mailing list, and we have a three-way tie. All right, all three of the fellas have 1 point. Oak, Bonus, and Tenneby, Amelia, and Marnie have 8 items left. And you're only 1 back. It's early. Yes. 4 billion people are counting on you. Here we go. Number 5 of ML.
19: Clue number 1.
18: This is usually temporary.
19: Clue number 2.
18: This is considered extremely restrictive.
19: Clue number 3.
18: This is rare and extreme.
19: Clue number 4.
18: You could argue this is most commonly connected to instability.
19: Clue number 5.
18: This involves taking control.
19: Clue number 6.
18: When the military briefly controls a civilian government. 5, 4, 3, 2.
3: Brandon. Martial law.
6: That's right.
18: Nice. Martial law, and Brandon, by the skin of his teeth, gets number 2. Point number 2. That's martial law. It's a tough list. Amelia, you picked a tough packet.
25: Really tough.
18: Tough one. This is a grinder, but maybe it gets easier. We'll see. Brandon has the lead. Brandon has 2. Bonus has 1. Oak has 1 as well. Here's number 6 of ML.
19: Clue number 1.
18: Debuted in 1973.
19: Clue number 2.
18: Red, gold,
3: oak.
18: Oak.
3: Marlboro Lights.
7: What? Come on!
18: Wow.
2: I mean, that would have been unbelievable with everything that's been discussed the last 45 minutes.
6: Oh, come on.
2: Let me finish that clue, even though I was almost there.
19: Clue number two.
2: Red, gold, white, and blue.
8: That's funny.
3: Brandon?
2: Yep.
3: Miller Lite?
9: That's right.
2: Tennessee is starting to pull away. That is Miller Lite, the big drinker over there, Brandon Molesky. Yeah.
3: You guys should all be embarrassed.
2: And at halftime, Brandon takes a big lead. Brandon has three through six. Bonus has one. Oak has one. But we have six items left. Everybody's still mathematically in this. All right. Brandon, three. Bonus, one. Oak, one. Here's number seven of ML.
19: Clue number one.
2: This can be embarrassing.
19: Clue number two.
2: Sometimes involves a lack of concentration or a distraction.
22: Marnie.
2: Yep.
22: Memory lapse.
3: Brandon.
22: Made sense.
2: Brandon.
3: Memory loss.
2: Nope. Marnie out and Brandon out.
19: Clue number three.
2: Often sudden, this is an interruption of sorts.
19: Clue number four.
2: Involves temporary failure.
19: Clue number five.
2: Can involve a lack of judgment or a lack of memory.
6: Oak.
2: Oak.
6: Momentary lapse.
2: What?
10: Wow.
2: All right, so what? We're down to a million bonus, correct? Last one.
22: Come on, you got this.
2: Wow. All right. Last one.
19: Clue number six.
2: This is a short moment of forgetfulness or a slip in clarity.
6: Bonus.
2: Yep.
6: Mental lapse.
2: That is a mental lapse. I know we're dancing around it, but like, I think all of your other answers were close, but mental is the key because it doesn't have to be memory related. And it doesn't have to be even momentarily. It's mental was the word we were looking for. That's a tough one. And Marnie, for the record, you said memory lapse, right?
22: Yeah.
2: Right. Sauce normally would argue that I would give you that point, but I clearly did not give you that point. I just want the record to show that I am capable of not giving you a point that's close.
6: All right.
22: Noted. That is noted.
2: That is mental lapse, and bonus gets point number two.
22: This whole game has been a mental
2: lapse. Yes.
6: Right, yeah.
8: Like, not winning over here.
2: It's not over yet.
6: I'm going to blame all the Miller Lights.
2: Brandon has three. Now, all bonus right. has two. Oak has one. There's five items left. Everybody is still in this. Here's number eight of ML.
19: Clue number one.
2: Are rectangular.
19: Clue number two.
2: Need to be filled.
19: Clue number three.
2: Aims to be absurd.
19: Clue number four.
2: Might ask for an exclamation.
19: Clue number five.
2: Eventually, these are read out loud.

0: Final clue.
1: Clue number six.
0: Over 100 million copies have been sold and billions of blanks filled in.
2: Oak.
0: Oak.
2: Mad Libs.
3: That's right.
0: Good one. Those are Mad Libs and Oak. It's point number two.
4: That was a good one.
0: All right, we need a an epic lady comeback here because there's only four items left, and Brandon has three, Bonus has two, Oak has two. Amelia and Marnie got to run the table
5: don't have
0: to snipe this.
5: Okay.
0: All right, Brandon with three, Bonus and Oak with two. Here's number nine of ML.
1: Clue number one.
0: It's considered premium.
1: Clue number two.
0: Can partially regenerate.
1: Clue number three.
0: Homarus americanus.
1: Clue number four.
0: Are brownish green to dark blue, but are eventually red.
6: Good Lord.
1: Clue number five.
0: These are frequently trapped.

0: clue.
1: Clue number six.
0: Eventually buttered long after their time in the North Atlantic waters.
2: Amelia.
0: Yep.
2: Maine lobster.
3: That's right.
0: Lobster and Amelia gets point number one. That is nice. Maine lobster. Anybody here have it, love it?
4: Yeah, sure.
0: Fan of it?
5: Of course.
6: Mm-hmm. I'm allergic.
0: Shocking. Barnes, you need all three.
4: Okay.
0: But you're not mathematically out. You need 10, 11, and 12. Brandon has three. Bonus has two, Oak has two, and Amelia has one. So everybody's still mathematically in this with three to go. Here's number 10 of ML.
1: Clue number one.
0: Might help. Help?
1: Clue number one.
0: Might help solve a problem.
1: Clue number two.
0: This phrase was popularized in 19th century scientific literature.
5: Bonus.
0: Why not?
5: Missing link.
3: That's right.
0: Wow. That was extremely good. That was missing freaking link. Damn, bonus. That was really good.
2: Impressive.
0: All right. That mathematically eliminates Marnie from winning, but get on the board, Marnes.
4: But I have zero.
0: You
4: How
0: do have zero. That does mathematically eliminate you.
4: I don't understand.
0: Brandon has three. Bonus has three. We have two to go. Amelia, you need both, but you're not out yet either. And Oak, you're just one back with two to go. Here's number 11 of ML.
1: Clue number one.
0: One of the words is derived from an influential port city in Yemen. Nobody?
2: Oh, my gosh.
4: I didn't even get it. Is there a joke there? Why are you laughing?
0: That wasn't a giveaway?
1: Clue number two.
0: Might be seen in someone's Instagram story.
1: Clue number three.
0: This is mostly brown.
1: Clue number four.
0: Might feature a drizzle.
7: Oak.
0: Yep.
7: Oh, I got one of the words.
0: Two, one. Oak out for the rest of number 11.
1: Clue number five.
0: Your name could be incorrectly spelled on the side of one. Final clue.
1: Clue number six.
0: This dessert-like drink is considered a gateway to espresso or coffee.
2: Amelia. Mocha latte?
3: That's right.
0: That is a mocha latte, and Amelia stays in this.
4: Way to go, girl. For all the ladies.
0: All right, Amelia. For it's not over ladies. For you. All right, we're going to have a walk-off. Here's how this works. Marnie, keep playing. But everybody else, bonus, you get this right, you win. Brandon, you get this right, you win. If Amelia or Oak gets it right, we have a three-way overtime tiebreaker. So Oak and Amelia going for the tie. Bonus and Brandon going for the win. Here's number 12 of ML.
1: Clue number one.
0: Might be a spy.
1: Clue number two.
0: Has to make calls.
1: Clue number
0: Brandon.
1: Three.
0: Brandon for the win.
6: Middle linebacker.
3: That's right.
0: That is a middle linebacker in 10 of B.
7: Boom.
0: Nice walks job. It off and wins quarterfinal number four. Brandon Molesky moving on.
8: Yeah, congratulations to 10 of B. We were definitely rooting for him. That wraps up Fan on Demand. Thank you to Kinetico as always. If you missed anything from the Fan all day long, it's all podcastable. 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
9: AP
3: News. I'm Julie Walker. Police in Seattle now say there were at least three suspects involved in a food festival shooting near the city's Space Needle over the weekend, and that one of them was among those killed in the violence. In a document filed in juvenile court, where a 15-year-old arrested in the case was making an initial appearance Monday, police said they believed there were at least three shooters, the 15-year-old, an acquaintance who died at the scene, and at least one other unknown suspect. The gunfire erupted around 6 p.m. Sunday during the Bite of Seattle Festival. Seattle Police Chief Sean Barnes.
6: Certainly last night was a tragedy. It's becoming all too familiar in this community and many communities as well. Any loss of life due to gun violence is unacceptable, as is the terror it causes our community.
3: President Trump defending his economic policies in Michigan, where new Canadian tariffs may sting. The Republican president visiting a General Motors factory and claiming his tariffs have helped the automaker.
9: It's amazing what tariffs will do for General Motors. And what the election has done. They're doing great. General Motors is doing fantastically, the best year they've ever had. And I won't get into it, but there's a reason. We've been very good to General Motors. And the rest of the world doesn't love me, but that's okay. It's called America First.
3: At a preliminary hearing Monday in Los Angeles, a judge rules there's enough evidence to send singer David to trial for the killing of 14-year-old Celeste Rivas Hernandez. David's real name is David Burke. He pleaded not guilty. This is AP News.
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21: Fan really is a major bullpen piece, which is why they've been connected with Mason Miller of the Padres if the Padres decide to sell that closer.
22: Meanwhile, A's all-star catcher Shea Langeliers has opted for surgery on his torn meniscus. He will miss the remainder of the season. Baseball tonight, the Miami Marlins enter tonight's game against the Phillies with a 12-game losing streak. However, they have chased Zach Wheeler after three innings. Miami leads Philadelphia 5-2. The Mets are on top of the Braves 3-1 as they play in the fourth inning. Plenty of other teams in rain delays. Yankees, White Sox, Cubs, and Cardinals among those delayed by rain. In the NFL, Buccaneers defensive tackle Vita Vea has told ESPN, his agent has told ESPN, he wants to be traded. Talks of a contract extension for Vea have stalled. Colts quarterback Daniel Jones said on the Pat McAfee show he has been cleared to practice for training camp. He is coming back from a torn Achilles suffered last December. Meanwhile, Colts receiver Alec Pierce has been placed on the team's PUP list. The wife of Chiefs offensive coordinator Eric Bieniemy was shot Sunday night in her Virginia home. Police have charged their 27-year-old son, Elijah. Mia Bieniemy is in stable condition and remains hospitalized. Eric Bieniemy has left Chiefs camp to be with his wife.
23: Hey, this is Rich Eisen. Coming up on Tuesday, Pro Football Hall of Famer Terrell Davis joins us, plus Jay Chandrasekhar and Kevin Heffernan of the new movie Super Troopers 3 joins us in studio on Tuesday's Rich Eisen Show on Disney+, the ESPN app, and ESPN Radio.